0: Hey, welcome to your good day. Welcome to your 2026 so far.
1: Yeah, halfway over.
0: That's Michael Keefe.
1: Hello.
0: I'm JBJ. Glad to be with you today.
1: We're playing some songs, aren't we?
0: Yeah, we're swapping them. What did you just play?
1: That was Where's My Phone by Mitski.
0: Where's your phone?
1: Yeah. It's right here. Mitski cannot find her phone.
0: Yes. Yeah. Mitski, call us. We might know where it is.
1: Yeah.
0: Courtney Marie Andrews before that. The record's called Valentine, and the song is called Pendulum Swing.
1: Before that, we heard Aura Kogan, Love You Better, off of Hard Hearted Woman.
0: Young Fresh Fellows before that.
1: Yay.
0: They've been around since 83. My first, I would not have heard of Young Fresh Fellows were it not for their cover of Ted, Woody, and Junior.
1: They did a cover of that?
0: Yes.
1: Wow. This is a Robin Hitchcock song off of, from 1986's Elements of Light.
0: Yeah, it was on a cassette.
1: Oh, nice. Yeah. Wow. That's amazing.
0: Back when like, songs would make the rounds on like mixtapes and stuff.
1: Uh-huh.
0: Somebody like a Robin, I'm sure there was a Robin list at the time.
1: Yeah.
0: And I heard about that track or got a tape of it, of Ted, Woody, and Junior. That was my first Young Fresh Fellows song.
1: Nice.
0: There have been many more since then. This particular one was called something about Killing Time in Union Square.
1: It's a good one.
0: The record's called Loft.
1: And before that, we heard The Damned, doing a cover of The Kinks' Not Like Everybody Else.
0: I'm going to go somewhere different with this. Dream pop, psych, shoegaze.
1: Wow, take us away.
0: From Los Angeles's Goon.

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1: Pop-Up Radio. That was interesting.
0: Better. I think that's it, though. I think that's our last break, though, to work on that.
1: Okay. Oh, man. Next year.
0: Yeah. I'll send you some files.
1: Okay. Sounds good.
0: That was Cola, a music from the... by the way, all the tracks from this episode taken from this year. That's music from Cola, Conflagration Mindset.
1: All right. Before that, we had Claire Dixon with Eyelid off of Balance.
0: I need to call out Cola once again because The name of the album is... Cost of Living Adjustment.
1: Yeah, that was...
0: That was pretty clever.
1: Yeah.
0: Yeah, the record may not be as clever as that album title.
1: I kind of agree.
0: Yeah. But I do love that track, though. Joe Pass before that. Joe Pass is actually Joe Hirabayashi, a Toronto-based creative project.
1: Okay.
0: That's the title track from this year's record, Away.
1: Before that, we heard Modest Mouse with Third Side of the Moon. I guess we didn't know there were three sides to the moon, but Modest Mouse found them.
0: I feel like it's been a while since their previous record, too. Like, has it been a lot of years since?
1: I can't remember how long it's been. This is their 9th album. I can tell you that much because I did that much research.
0: All right.
1: I did not write down the interval between albums.
0: Well, let's see what research I did for the track I played. Goon, LA-based quartet. The track Atrium that I played for you is left over from last year's record, Dream 3. Psych shoegaze pop at its finest.
1: Absolutely.
0: So yeah, mid-year recap. We're swapping songs this week. Me is JBJ and
1: Michael Keefe.
0: Enjoy it. What's the next track? We got some time. We have a little bit of time left.
1: That's good. I'm never gonna remember those.
0: We can squeeze in like maybe three more.
1: Okay.
2: What's the number on there?
0: Five. Track five. What does that correspond to?
1: That's going
0: to
1: be Iron and Wine.
0: Oh, Hen's Teeth on Sub Pop.
1: Yeah, a song called Robin's Egg featuring I'm With Her.
0: So I featured this earlier on Hello Cruel World as part of that mid-year.
1: Oh, okay, great.
0: Yeah, I love what I'm With Her contributes to this track.
1: Yeah, it's nice.

0: The Agrolites from Los Angeles with Till the Wheels Fall Off.
1: Before that, we heard Cat Clyde with Man's World.
0: His Golden Messenger before that, Last Orders.
1: And then Iron and Wine, Robin's Egg featuring I'm With Her.
0: Hey, this has been a mid-year recap on Welcome to Your Good Day. I have been JBJ.
1: I have been Michael Keefe.
0: Thanks so much for tuning in. What are we closing with?
1: Duran Duran.
0: Of course we are.

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0: What's up, y'all? This is Chris Odom with the Black Economic Collective. The Black Economic Collective is a culturally specific, community-based organization focused on community development through financial education, resource allocation, and a collaborative effort. The Black Economic Collective's mission is to provide financial education-based workshops to build wealth and educate underserved areas of the Black community. In addition, we aim to connect our participants to IDA programs, increase home ownership, create youth development opportunities, and highlight the importance of literacy within our community. 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

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You're tuned into Record Lections with DJ Hellbooks. My name is DJ Hellbooks. Record Lections is the weekly zine where I attempt to extrapolate and personalize precious pieces of vinyl that have influenced me as a writer, producer, devotee to this magical thing we call music, and listener to these records, and also reader of books. Today's Record Lections, we're going to focus on a book I just recently finished. This really cool book by the famous producer Arthur Baker. It's called Looking for the Perfect Beat: Remixing and Reshaping Hip-Hop, Rock, and Rhythms. It struck me really well about how intrinsic he was into the development of music in the 1980s. He had such a big hand in songs by like Holland Oates and Nana Cherry and even the Rolling Stones. Like, he just had kind of a weird kind of Zelig-like connection to a lot of famous artists and big artists during a time of music history that isn't really documented that much. I mean, there's so many tomes written about the 60s, the jazz age, even like early reggae books and things like that. But as far as like writing about the people who constructed kind of club pop music in the early 80s, that was very, very interesting. And when you delve into the book and you learn about the history, you realize that him, Jellybean Benitez, and Quincy Jones really had an indelible effect on what was happening in pop music in the 1980s. So I decided to play some highlights of music that he produced. He mainly was a remix producer, but he was a really pivotal in how hip hop developed in New York and just how songs on MTV happened. So I just wanted to kind of devote an hour to Arthur Baker produced projects and kind of hopefully show all of you how important he was to music, especially in the early 1980s. So without further ado, I'm going to go and kick into this mix. You're listening to X-Ray FM, or Radio Is Yours. We're celebrating the work of remixer Arthur Baker in a tribute to his book, Looking for the Perfect Beat.

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The crew at Atlas has served Portland proudly for over 20 years with tattoos and lively banter. More information about Atlas Tattoo can be found at atlastattoo.com or in person at 4543 North Albina Avenue.

What really made me addicted to this book, I mean, not only is it a book about music, which of course I'm going to devour gleefully, but just how his positivity towards making music really sort of touched on all different types of music, from like punk to rock to hip hop, and even country and kind of like boomer rock. People like Bob Dylan and the Rolling Stones, he got involved in their development, particularly late in their career. So just upon reading it, it sort of made me think about when people talk about a lot of these artists, they don't really focus on like the mid 80s, kind of like the really gluttonous part of the industry or the time in the industry when you have like MTV and like BBC and Top of the Pops and things like that that were dominating and kind of showing everybody what pop music was. You don't really hear a lot about the people that make those types of songs, but honestly, you know, before the internet, before like the 90s, I would say, you know, in between the 1970s and the early 1990s, I feel like a lot of those artists, a lot of their careers aren't very heavily documented, you know, while they're still getting older and things like that. So I don't know, I found it very interesting. For the last half hour, I played Arthur Baker produced cuts by such artists as Afrika Bambaataa, Cyndi Lauper, and included his Sun City, his famous Sun City jam, which was kind of his answer to We Are the World, during a time when a lot of people were a lot of producers were putting together superstar tracks, like kind of like putting together a lot of A-list superstar musicians and you know, creating a song for the cause in order to raise money for a particular cause. So Sun City was part of that. It was really an attempt to raise awareness about apartheid in South Africa, and the leaders were Arthur Baker and Little Stevie from Bruce Springsteen and the E Street Band, who was also at the height of his power. So I just really felt like the development of that song and all the people that were involved in that song is pretty incredible. I mean, even Miles Davis plays a trumpet on it, and Cyndi Lauper didn't really get herself involved in the project because she was working on We Are the World. So really, really kind of conscious times, but also very gilded times as well. Well, I'm going to continue on with another half an hour of this interesting remixes by this amazing man. A lot of these songs you will definitely have heard on the radio because he was like a maven. So I'm going to continue on with this mix. You're listening to X-Ray FM, where radio is yours. My name is DJ Hellbooks.

And now we've reached the end of yet another chapter of Record Lessons with DJ Hellbooks. Today we concentrated on the work of the great remixer Arthur Baker, who had a huge hand in the development of club pop and just kind of big sounding dance disco songs from the early 80s. And he touched on a lot of people. And once you kind of pull back the curtain, you kind of see how influential he was in music in general. For the past hour, I played songs of his by from Planet Rock, from New Edition, to one of his partners, Tina B, Daryl Hall, and John Oates, Nina Cherry, just to name a few. This is just a few of the things he worked on. He worked on so many songs, and the book is really great. There's a lot of information in it, and if you are a fan of music and music history, certainly a valuable tome. But without further ado, I'm going to go out into the Portland night air. Remember to love music because music loves you. If you have any questions about what I played over the last hour, you can go on down to xray.fm, click on shows. You can become a member, join our amazing group of artists and musicians spreading the love of music around the Portland area, or just stick right here and listen to all these amazing ideas and join in and feel the vibes. I'll see you again next week with another person, place, singer movement that has made me a fan of music. And have a great night, Portland, Oregon. I'll talk to you soon.

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0: 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What's up, y'all? Thanks for tuning in. This is the Savage Beat Radio Show combined with the Meaningful Connections Radio Show. Myself, Honest John, is here with Morning Remorse. We're live from the By and By patio. So if you're driving in your car listening to X-Ray, come on by and say what's up. Get a margarita. We're going to be playing mostly Latin, maybe some boogie for the next couple hours. We might have some special guest DJs coming through. What up, By and By Patio? Thanks for hosting us. Hope y'all are enjoying your tofu peanut broccoli bowls. That's what I'm going to get later. What you getting?
1: Same,
0: he says. All right, getting into some cumbia right now, Roots of Chicha. Keep it going until 9 p.m. Keep it locked here on X-Ray FM, where radio is yours.

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0: What up? If you're just tuning in, you're listening to X-Ray FM. This is Honest John on Savage Beat here with Morning Remorse. We are broadcasting live from the By and By patio since the X-Ray studio is currently without a studio. We're moving into a new space on Hawthorne and 11th. We're on Alberta right now. We're moving in there probably in a month. So we're going to be broadcasting remotely for the next few weeks until we get our studio space sorted. 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This is Meridian Brothers con Grupo... ¿Cómo se llama? Renacimiento. And they're going to be playing a pickathon this year, which we'll be both be going to. What do you think about that?
1: Psyched, especially with the Mexican Institute of Sound as well. Collab.
0: Hell yeah. I got nothing. You got any shout outs?
1: There's always to my children at the Rose, that's the highlight. Dude. Daddy loves him more than anything. The next track.
0: Don Radio Studio. Shout out to By and By Patio. We're going to keep it going on this vibe for the next hour or so. I'll check back in with you all in a little bit. Thanks for tuning in.

0: 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Y'all just spent the first hour of this here to nomadic gentlemen at the By and By for our show this evening. Shout out to the By and By for having us. We are waiting for our studio to be completed, hopefully in a month, in Southeast Portland next to Helium Comedy.
1: Yeah. Kickstand.
0: Kickstand Comedy.
1: It's gonna be tight.
0: It's gonna be tight. Yeah.
1: There's a window.
0: Yeah, shout out.
1: Shout out to mi gente de Venezuela y los que perdieron familiares. Thinking of everyone who lost people in the earthquake. Shout out to all the rescuers and the people supporting and donating money to them.
0: Ditto. Shout out to everybody, my children, Hunter Rose, Esther Highland, y'all the bee's knees, love you more than anything on any planet. On X-ray.

nuevo de Z1, sí señor. Cariño.

0: Yo, I just spent 2 hours listening to myself. Morning Remorse and Honest John. Going live remotely from the by and by on this here beautiful Thursday. Check out this patio, delicious food, delicious cocktails. Up next is Arthur Bradford with Sex, Drugs, and Rock and Roll. Psych Basketball. We talk about rock and roll though. Shout out to Red Fang. You any shout outs?
1: Nope. Shout out to Chase.
0: Shout out to Chase Bros. Get us in there, baby. On X-Ray. 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

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And if you're listening on Thursday, July the 9th, 2026, you've tuned in to a live broadcast of this radio show, which is called Sex, Drugs, and Basketball. That's right. If you are listening on Thursday, July 9th, 2026, this is a live episode. Not only that, I'm on the back porch of the Slingshot Lounge, my favorite place to do this radio show. It doesn't get much better than a nice, warm July night in Portland, Oregon, on the back porch of a fine drinking establishment, doing a radio show right here on X-Ray FM. These are the greatest nights of the summer. I hope you're having a good one. It's early. It's not even dark out. This is what I love so much about summer in Portland, Oregon. It is not even close to dark out. I'm on the back porch. I'm just looking out. It's like it could be 2 p.m. It's so light. Maybe that might be an exaggeration, but it's light out still, which I love. It was a beautiful day today. It's going to be a beautiful day tomorrow. You know, it's good to be alive in Portland sometimes. So please tell me what you are up to. We call this section of the show the roll call portion of the show, meaning tell us who you are. You can identify yourself in any way you would like.

lot of people use nicknames. And just tell me if you can hear my voice, actually, would be the first order of business, because I'm never really sure until I get that first text message whether I'm actually broadcasting. So yeah, if you can hear my voice, please text 971-220-5979. That's 971-220-5979. Just tell me if you can hear me. Like, just say, hey, I hear you. Oh, I just got that first text that says that. Here they come, rolling in. It's Pizza Johnny up first. He says, I can hear you. Arthur, we almost bought a second bus today. Not even kidding. If I had a spare $10,000 to $12,000, I'd go for it. Wow. Two school buses. That's bold, though. Like, what? I guess, like, your second school bus is sort of just like an ADU in a way, right? Like, it's like a guest room or... Tell me why you would want to have a second school bus. I feel like one would be a handful for me. I want to hear your rationale. Pizza Johnny and Ms. Pizza Johnny came to the Slingshot Lounge last week. It was so good to see them. We had a great show. By the way, this reminds me to tell you, the archive for the last two shows is not, like, operational, because X-Ray, you might, if you know... X-Ray News. X-Ray is moving their offices and the studio and everything. And so I guess the recordings, I recorded last week's, I think, on remotely myself, but we might have lost the one before, which is not the biggest tragedy in live radio, but, that was actually a good show. So, and then last week was a fun show with the Pizza Johnnies, and they had these friends of theirs, Trixie and Nick, who they met at like a festival, and we talked about LSD. It was a fun show last week. So I hopefully will get the archive up, but, thanks for coming by, Pizza Johnnies especially. This is a text. It says, I can hear you. Woot. Woot. Live show. It's Liesl for roll call. Good to hear from you, Liesl. I've learned recently that Liesl and I have like really similar tastes in music. This is Jenda Bones, I believe, says, shout out to Arthur and all the folks at the Slingshot. Jenda Bones listening. Great to hear from you, Jenda Bones. I'm glad that you're listening, because I've been thinking about your story from last week, like all week. That was like one of the wilder, like, more visceral text message stories we've gotten on this radio show. I'll just catch listeners up. So Pizza Johnny and Ms. Pizza Johnny, I can't remember whether they've met Jenda Bones in person or they've just like sort of communicated via this radio show. But one of the things they were sort of bonding over was that the Pizza Johnnies had taken their parents on a cruise to Alaska. And Jenda Bones was doing that same thing, was scheduled to do that same thing like last week or a little over a week ago. And then when the Pizza Johnnies got here and they were like asking, like, Jenda Bones, how did the cruise go? And she unrolled this like crazy and amazing tale that her dad actually, like, they never went on the cruise because her dad died right before they left, and she was the one who found him. It was quite a moving, it really made me think, by the way, I really appreciate you sharing that, because I have, my parents are getting older, and my dad, I feel like, you know, he gets out of breath more easily than he used to, and it just really made me, like, you know, want to like value my time with my parents. Anyways, good to hear from you, Jenna Bones. Pizza Johnny says, similar to ours, it is, okay, this is, we're talking about this second school bus that he wants to buy. They own one school bus already. And he says, similar to ours, it is a front engine flat front bus, but this one is about 10 feet shorter. It goes 70 plus on the highway and has cruise control.
Compared to ours, it is the fighter jet of Twinkie buses. I can see that. So your bus, I've forgotten, is your bus a flat front, like a totally flat front? Those are wild looking buses. I've actually been inside Pizza Johnny's bus, but I can't remember the front right off the bat. But I could see how, I know that that bus, you've told me, goes like pretty slow up hills and stuff. So I could see it wanting to have one that was maybe more nimble. So that's interesting. It's a slightly different class of bus. Okay, that makes more sense. But, you know, as long as you want, I don't know. I wouldn't know how to me, like, owning a bus would be sort of stressful in that I just wouldn't really know how to fix anything, honestly. Like, I love the idea of sort of driving around in a bus, and I've done it. Like, I've done, like, sort of RV trips and stuff, which I really enjoyed, but... yeah, just owning it. I don't feel like that's my destiny. I'll be the rider in the bus, which I do like being. I was on a friend of mine was in a band, and I rode with him from Portland to Chicago. I think we like did all the, you know, the stops along the way, and I loved. It was like a tour bus with bunks and stuff. I loved that. That was so fun. I slept so well on the bus. I like some people can sleep well on moving vehicles, and I'm definitely one of those people. And I just loved getting on the bus. It's like driving down the highway, and we're going to wake up in a new city. You're just going to go to sleep. You have nothing else to do but just go to sleep in your little bunk, and then waking up in like Toronto. And loved it. Just loved it. Okay. Anyways, please... don't be shy. Text this radio show, 971-220-5979. There's lots of... we call this show Sex, Drugs, and Basketball, but we'll talk about many different subjects. We have been having some fun basketball discussions. There is sort of this local issue that's going on in Portland, which I'm curious what people are thinking, because all my friends know I'm like a huge Blazers fan, and they ask me, you know, what do you think about this, like, new owner and this whole thing about the city have, you know, putting up money to improve, to make these improvements on the Moda Center. And I do think it's going to be a dramatic, like, year for Portland and the Trailblazers and this owner, who I think is, I think he's out of touch. I'm sorry. Like, you know, one thing, I was talking to some friends of mine who are more like sports fans, and I think they were more sympathetic to this guy, Tom Dundon, I think is his name. And I would be happy to be wrong. Honestly, like, it's one of those things where I hope I am wrong. I think he's alienating the city, and it's, I don't think it's going to work. Like, what he's trying to do, he won the Stanley Cup with his hockey team and the Carolina Panthers. But Portland and the Trailblazers are just a different beast than a hockey team in the South, and I think he runs the risk of like losing. And I think he wants to move the team out of Portland. I think that's his like goal, but I'm not sure that's really as simple as he thinks it's going to be. I hope it isn't. I really hope it isn't. We'll see, but I'm hoping there's a compromise where the city puts in some money and the team puts in some money, and they both, you know, that's what compromise is all about. I think that something that people should understand, sports fans, it's often said, well, if a city puts in that, in this case, I believe Portland's being asked to put $300 million. I may be off on that. It's something like $300 million into this, stadium improvements at the Moda Center. That money, it is like said by the sports franchise people that the city gets that money back through revenue and taxes and all these people coming to their city because of the Trailblazers being there and all of that. And the fact is that's just not true. Like that really is not true. That there's no credible study that will show that like a city that puts hundreds of millions of dollars into building a new stadium or improving their stadium gets that money back in additional revenue.
Especially if you were to just say, if they just left the stadium as it was, like in the case of the Moda Center, like, and kept the Trailblazers there, there's no way that they would, you know, they would make an additional $300 million, the city, just because they've made improvements in the Moda Center. That money goes into the pockets of the owners of the franchise through being able to charge higher ticket prices on luxury suites and just sort of saying that your arena is more high end. And, you know, I'm not sympathetic to that. I think they need to make some sort of updates and improvements on the Moda Center that are whatever is deemed reasonable, and I think the city and the owner should split the cost. That's what I think. And I hope that happens. If anyone wants to talk about it further, I obviously have strong opinions about it, and I do love the Trailblazers. I really hope I would be so sad if the Trailblazers left Portland. And my friends from Seattle are like, this is the same thing that happened in Seattle when the Sonics left. And I hear it. I'm just hoping that it's a little bit different this time, because if the Blazers left Portland, that would be really change the nature of the NBA. I think they would lose like some goodwill from the fans and stuff. Okay. I'll leave it at that. Gendabones Goins says, my parents were actually talking or were actually taking me on the cruise rather than me taking them. Oh, okay. Well, but you were going to help them. I hear what you're saying. And then it says, I haven't met the Pizza Johnnies, but I've really appreciated meeting them through the show. Thanks for mentioning my dad, Arthur. His legacy will live on for sure. Yeah, he seemed like a really cool guy. She sent these pictures of him like on a sailboat, and it was kind of awesome that he was like trying to get, you know, out on the water. I like that you met the Pizza Johnnies through this radio show. There's friendships have really been made. I didn't know the Pizza Johnnies until this radio show, and like, you know, now we're friends. Liesl again. She says, thanks for hosting the bike group that stopped by the Giants. Armando, the leader, and I used to be married, and he sent this to me. Oh, my God. Liesl sent a picture of me standing in front of the giant sequoia trees at Save the Giants Park. And I was like, was Liesl there and I didn't see you? No, but it was the guy who led the group of, so here's what happened. Let me just explain. I live next door to these three giant sequoia trees, which are in like a very small lot that is called Save the Giants Park, near Woodstock in Southeast Portland. And, it's like a big, it's a big, like important part of my Portland experience is these three trees were going to be cut down 10 years ago. And, the neighborhood and really the whole city like kind of rallied around this guy like named Lorax Dave, climbed up in the tree and he did a tree sit for like just a week. And there were, you know, it was a whole thing that was really, it ended up working out, and we saved these three trees, just to make a little park. And so the other day, this bike group came, like it was, I don't know, probably like 30 bikers, maybe 40 or 50 bikers. And it was a bike group of people over 50 in Portland biking around during the day. And they all just like, that was a destination. They'd just gone to Save the Giants Park. And I saw them there and it made me so happy. I like ran out. I was like, hey, do you guys know the story of these trees? And then I like stood there and told them the longer version of this story, which I'm always happy to tell the people, especially in front of the trees. They're about like 130 years old. They're big, beautiful giant sequoias. Some of my favorite trees in Portland. Anyways, I guess the person who was leading this bike group was married to Liesl. So there you go. That's that story. I don't know if that makes any sense or has any meaning to anybody except for Liesl and I. Okay, Pizza Johnny says, publicly subsidized but privately profitable. That sounds like a great deal for him. Yeah, and I think there's a lot of that in this country right now, is like these publicly subsidized things, such as a sports arena, which make money for somebody else. And
You can definitely, the argument isn't whether the Trailblazers are a benefit to the city. Obviously they are. It's just, you know, it feels what is the word I'm looking for? It feels like you're not being doing your civic duty, honestly. This is how I feel about it. When you own something like the Blazers and you just refuse to work with the city. And I understand exactly what his point is, which is that he pays a tremendous amount of taxes to be in Multnomah County, and that the taxes in Portland, I'm sure, are higher than where the Carolina Panthers play. And he feels like he could go probably to Las Vegas and pay way less taxes than he has to pay in Portland to own a sports franchise. I understand that. And I also am very sympathetic with the fact that the city council here in Portland is not very efficient with the money that they are given by the taxpayers. I think this city isn't very well managed right now. I think that it just appears to be the case. But that doesn't mean you try to chintz the taxpayers, because that's really who it is. It's not the city council members. It's not the mayor or the business leaders. It's the taxpayers of Portland. It's the people of Portland that he's like trying to chisel out of, you know, hundreds of millions of dollars that he would prefer not to have to pay. So I'm sure I would like to hear the argument against it. I'd like to hear him like explain why he feels like he shouldn't pay. And I think his answer would be like, I don't think I should have to pay because it's just bad business. Like I said, this is the way business is done. You try to get other people to pay instead of you. And in this case, it's the taxpayers. It's the people of Portland. So save that for some other private business that you need to negotiate against. Okay, this is Pizza Johnny says, it's just another example of a business person externalizing their costs onto somebody else. So I had to take a sip of beer as I thought about that. Yeah, I mean, these businesses use the public infrastructure in order to be successful, you know, like the Blazers, in order to be an operational team, they have to have an airport nearby, they have to have a police force, all these things that's what their taxes go to, you know, like it's not like you could just put a basketball team in the middle of the desert with no government system. You need to have a city around you to help so this idea that you know, the Blazers owner is saying that he pays a lot of taxes, so he shouldn't have to pitch in for the improvements to this the Moda Center feels really disingenuous. Like, just pay up, man. Just do it and cheer for the team. If you want to own a sports team, I'd love to own the Blazers. I would go to every game. I would cheer my ass off. I would, you know, obviously, like, I don't have the mentality that it takes to amass that much money and run that kind of business, but like it feels to me like if you're going to bother to own a sports team, you might as well be a fan and not like just like try to chisel your team. Okay, I'm just, you can hear how I feel about this. Okay, this is, it says, hi Arthur, hi, Arthur. Keith Wilson, the Keebler Elf here. Ask me anything. Okay. So this listener is posing as Keith Wilson, the mayor of Portland, who does look like a Keebler Elf. I don't even know that I have that many questions for Mr. Wilson. Like, you know, I thought that I would just say, like, you know, Keith Wilson, like, like, why not, like, negotiate with this guy, play hardball, don't, you know,
It feels like you're kind of kissing his ass a little bit, Mr. Wilson. What do you think of that? Okay. This is... I'm talking about the owner of the Blazers. Okay. This is... this text says... says, we need a Portland Mondani. Yeah, Mamdani. Yes. Every city needs... Like, here's... I love Mamdani, by the way. I really do. And it's not because of his particular politics, honestly. Like, I think some of his sort of policies sound a little bit vague and unrealistic to me. But as a communicator, as a decision maker, he's amazing. I love him. He's just an energetic figurehead for the city of New York. As a mayor, I think he's doing a great job. I think, and Portland needs a guy like that. I was just in New York City. If listeners of this show will know, I just spent like half the month of June in New York, and it was amazing. The city, and I've been in New York like throughout May. I've been in New York when Giuliani was mayor and Bloomberg and all of the De Blasio and Eric Adams and all those, like, Mamdani's doing a good job. The city feels like it's operational. It doesn't feel dysfunctional. You can feel it when New York City, and you can feel it in Portland right now. It is not feel like it's, it feels like there's a, there, it's not running on all cylinders in Portland. I think we could all agree with that. So yeah, you need someone who is able to sort of energize people, and it's not that they need to come up with all these ideas themselves, and like we need to like, it, you know, it doesn't like, let's be honest, you know, like we're hard on our politicians, like we need to just the mayor of Portland needs to be someone who can work with everybody, you know, like we can't have this sort of like ideological divide, about who our mayor is. I don't know if that makes sense, but yeah, we do need a Portland Mondami. You're right. That would be amazing. And then, that same texter says, reminds me of the Waterfront Blues Fest using the public bridge for their fundraiser. Huh? I'm not sure I remember that thing. I mean, I don't know, is a Waterfront Blues Fest like a big profitable thing? I mean, a sports team is incredibly profitable. Like, the Trailblazers are a profitable team. Like, he's dealing with billions of dollars. Like, him not paying $300 million, which is really probably, we're talking about $150 million. I think we would all probably be happy if they split the cost of these whatever upgrades are supposed to do. So he's $150 million. That's not a lot of money in the realm of a sports team, honestly. That is a lot of money for a city like Portland, who through its own fault is over budget and having budget problems. That's not the problem of the Trailblazers. They don't need to, that's not an effective argument to make to the Trailblazers that Portland is like we are over budget and we have underfunded schools and programs. That's not his problem. But what is his problem is that he wants to be in the city and they should just split the cost. That's all I'm trying to say. Okay. I don't know about the Waterfront Blues. Okay, Liesl says for bands that are playing this week, can they be local bands? But more importantly, can we talk about the WNBA? Okay, let me address your first question first. Yes, of course, local bands. We love local bands. In fact, one of the bands that I'm going to play during the break is a local band. Blitz and Trapper is like a kind of bigger local band. But then I always love playing local bands. I think I might have some other... Let me look at my Google Doc. Oh yeah, I guess Blitz and Trapper might be the only. I don't know, but yes, of course, I love local bands. Sorry, that was a long answer to your short question. And then your other thing was, can we talk about the WNBA? Yes, I watched the WNBA game just last night, I believe.
the New York Liberty against the Dallas Wings. One of the kind of interesting storylines for the Dallas Wings right now is that Paige Bueckers is like, she was like the big star player coming out of college, number one draft pick. She's been playing for a year on the Dallas Wings, and then they had the number one draft pick again, I guess, this year, and they chose AZ Fudd, her teammate and like partner, like they're like partners together. So it's like this, it's kind of like this romantic love interest on a basketball team. It's, that's kind of new with the WNBA. As far as we know, there's not like that kind of like heated rivalry situation going on in the NBA. Anyways, I don't know. I think they probably don't want, I've heard like Paige Bueckers doesn't want people, like I heard her do a press conference where she was like, we don't want to talk about our relationship. And I understand that to an extent, but come on, like everyone's interested. Like, let's be real. Anyways, they're good players. I think it's, for me, it's a little bit hard to get into the WNBA at this point in the season early. I know the Portland Fire are doing pretty well. It starts tightening it up later in the season, which is later in the summer, and I pay more attention, but, yeah, I'm going to go to another Portland Fire game maybe this week, and I'll tell you, I'm really looking forward to it. They seem to be doing pretty well. Like, they're playing pretty well. I don't know too much about their players and stuff, so that's, if anyone has some WNBA observations, I'm interested. Gender Bones says, if Portland taxpayers cover the cost of the upgrade and the Blazers get moved, then how are the funds spent for the upgrade going to be raised or made up after the fact? It's corporate welfare, which I am totally against. Well, yes, that's a great point. I think the idea is it's kind of more like extortion or blackmail or hostage taking on their part, because what I feel like the implicit deal is that Portland has to pay this money. If they don't pay this money, then the team will move. I think the idea is if you do pay the money, then he'll stay. And that's what he's trying to use that as his leverage point. Like, the other thing about this guy, the owner, Tom Dundon, I hope I'm getting his name right. He was like a subprime auto. That's how he made his money, on subprime auto loans, which, like, you got to be a shark to make money in that business. And so I think he's just like, he sees an opportunity where this city, he's got the city over a barrel. He's like, I'm going to leave if you don't pay this money. But I just don't think, I think that's one thing to do that in the business world. I think to do it to a bunch of taxpayers who love their sports team is rude. I just do. I just think it's rude. It's rude and crude, you know, and at some point, what's more important to you, the money in your bank account or the way that people look upon you as you're walking in this world, you know? And I think that he should think about that. Anyways, that's my thoughts on it. This text player, Keith Wilson, saying, well, Arthur, Tom Dundon has a lot of pull around the bunny farm. Paul, Tom, and myself go way back to the snow-capped 80s. Well, I wish that was true, that you guys all, like, did blow together and partied and were a pals, you know, that'd be great. I don't even know. Paul Allen wasn't such a bad owner for the Blazers, I feel like, because he was like this kind of nerdy guy who just really liked basketball and he liked owning the team. That's all you want for a basketball team. Like, it's if the owner of the team is looking at it, and I'm not saying it should just be a charity to the city. Like, I understand you're making money as an owner of a team, but at some point, it's not subprime auto loans, you know, like, it's different than that. And it honestly, it's different than the Carolina Panthers, whatever you did there, that obviously it did work. And if I'm wrong about this, if this guy, like, wins, you know, takes the Blazers to new heights
and they start playing well and all the players want to be here and everything, I'll admit it, but I don't think this is the way to go about building that kind of franchise, to like enter into this hardball negotiation with the city, telling them that you're going to leave if they don't put up the money for improvements to the arena, which are really honestly going to benefit him more than anybody else. It's like those extra funds that he's going to make off of higher ticket prices and VIP suites and whatever else comes with the upgrades to this arena, that's not going to translate into more tax revenue for Portland. The only way you could argue that is if the team just left town and left us high and dry, which is what he's threatening to do. But that feels like a very, like, even that, I that just feels like a very awful argument, you know? Like, you know, I think that's immoral. I think it's immoral. Okay. This is a text that says, missed the last two shows. Archive contains descriptions but no audio. Take care. Thank you for pointing that out. Yes, I was saying earlier that the last two shows in the archives, I don't know how many people listen to shows on the archives, so I honestly, like, I haven't been like scrambling to fix this issue, but because of the fact that the station is moving from their studios at the Falcon Arts Center, where they are now, the equipment isn't around and everyone's doing remote. And so, holy cow, I just realized I didn't record. We're supposed to record our shows remotely. I just realized, like, as I was saying that I hadn't recorded this show, although I've just started recording it now. So maybe that'll work. Anyways, last week's show was recording, and so there should be a way to get that archive up there, and I just haven't figured exactly how. So if you're really curious as to what happened last week, it was a good show with the Pizza Johnnies and stuff. It should be back up, and I appreciate people listening to the archives. Whew, okay. This is, Pizza Johnny says, enough with the dainty little bong hits. How about some big, huge chokers? Oh, my God. And he sent this picture of this really enormous bong that he has in his home. Wow, that is a big bong. It's a glass bong. And I'm guessing it is like a 3-footer. Is that what that is? it has like different chambers. Wow. Do you ever put ice in it? It looks like it has like the ability to sort of like hold the ice. Anyways, yeah, that's quite a bong. I haven't done a bong hit in general in a really long time. But a bong hit like that, I have not. Bong hits used to be like our like mode of choice for smoking weed when I grew up in the 80s and 90s, in part because they were very efficient and we didn't have, like, now people have weed is just abundant now, but back then, especially if you were like a high school kid or a college, that like you wanted to conserve your weed, like you buy it like an eighth of weed, and if you rolled, you know, how many joints can you roll from an eighth, you know, like depending on the size, like maybe four or five, or maybe two or three if you roll big fat joints, and they're gone. So an eighth doesn't last you very long, but if you use a bong, you can make an eighth can last you like quite a while. So that's why, that was one thing. We also like really enjoyed the like quick rush of like high that you get from doing a bong hit. It is just a much stronger like poof. Feeling as opposed to just like sort of, now that I'm older, I think I like the more civilized means of like kind of smoking a J or a pen or whatever. So bong hits aren't as much in my rotation. Anyways, are you smoking that bong right now as we speak? That's
I feel like I would get wicked high if I smoked that. Okay. I think now would be a good time to take a break. I've been talking for 38 minutes now. Please keep your texts coming. If you want to text this show, it's 971-220-5979. 971-220-5979. Put that number in your phone. Just keep it handy. We're on until 11 o'clock tonight. We've been talking about that basketball this first part of the show and like a little bit of weed, but we like to talk about sex and drugs. We do talk about it in an adult way. So if you have young children listening or you don't like those kinds of discussions, we're on till 11. But please stick around if you do. Put the kids to bed, put on some headphones, smoke that spark, light up that joint. This is your invitation to just chill out with the radio for a while. And please don't be shy. Text us, okay? 971-220-5979. I'll read these two texts and then we're going to take a break. Three texts actually came in. This says, there isn't much tax revenue since there is no sales tax in Portland. I could be wrong, though. Well, that's also a good point. Yeah, with the sales, you don't get sales tax. So that is, you're right about that. You know, it's the idea that, like, people come in, they stay in hotels, they go out to eat and all this stuff. If you have a sports team, like, people come from out of town to go to a Blazers game, which definitely certainly does happen. Do they only come because the arena has, like, VIP suites and all that? You know, I don't think that's true. Portland has a sports team. Like, to threaten to, like, yank the team out or if you don't get, you know, if you don't get basically just payments into that benefit you, that's, I understand it's legal. I understand that, like, other teams have done it and it's kind of the way of the NBA, but I think there are examples of teams putting in money, okay? It's not unprecedented. In fact, I think it's more unprecedented to have team put in zero money, as this guy's suggesting. And I just think Portland, like, you know, I think cities need to kind of put their foot down and be like, we're spending money that is, honestly, it should be going to the public schools. It should be going to maintain the parks. It should be going to run the city in all the ways that make it a hospitable place for an NBA team. That's where that money should go. It shouldn't be going to build luxury suites and upgrade whatever they feel needs to be upgraded in the Moda Center. Okay. Liesl here, and then I'll talk less and listen more, she says. Night Hike plays Swan Dive tomorrow night. Kind of reminds me of pre-MTV Friday Night Videos, early new wave sound. Oh, I like that. Play with the True Primitives, who I reckon you would like. Last thing, I listen to the archive. Oh, good. I love hearing that people do listen to the archive. Sometimes I'll listen to the archive. So, and I will try to get the archive. So apparently the shows aren't being recorded in the traditional way, so we are trying to record the shows. I really love that people listen. And one of my goals, honestly, for this show at some point would be to create it more as like it would be a podcast where we do the show each week and then we have to take out the music, and I think you have to kind of polish it up a little bit and then just put it so you could find it on you know your podcast platform instead of having to go to X-Ray as you do now. Now it's kind of a little bit of a scavenger hunt to find it. This is Pizza Johnny says it's day 9 of dry July, so I do need to get wicked high. Okay, so you're not drinking alcohol. Were you not drinking one? I saw you in July. I guess you weren't drinking. This is, this says, what if we offer him a high interest short term loan? Then we can repo the team if he doesn't pay. Yeah, that's an interesting idea.
And then this text that also came in says, I just wish the owner of a local sports team loved that team and loved the city. If that was the case, this wouldn't be a problem. He'll make a profit either way. I totally agree. That was well put to that text. That's exactly, I think, and I don't think that's too much to ask. I'm not trying to be all hippy dippy and say that he should like run the team as a nonprofit to benefit, you know, local services to the needy in Portland or something like that. It's, he can make his money. You would hope that the owner, especially of a team like the Portland Trailblazers, which has been the pillar of sports in this city for years, that you would hope that the owner cared about that, which he clearly just doesn't seem to even, he does not shown that he cares about it if he does. So yeah, there you go. I totally agree. Well put. Pizza Johnny says, we were drinking fake beers. Slingshot has a decent variety of non-alcoholic beers. I see. I didn't even know. You fooled me. This texter says, it's basically what Paul Allen was. He loved the team. He wasn't worried about making money. Yeah, I mean, and I don't begrudge the owner of a team from making money. I don't think they should operate it at a loss to benefit everybody else. Like, you know, that I don't think that's realistic. I think they're, you know, I don't think that needs to be done. But I do think when you own a sports team, there's more to it than just squeezing every dollar out of the franchise that you can. That feels like you are taking advantage. You're monetizing the passion of the fans. And you're asking them, well, how much do you love this team? Because I want all your money up to the point where you finally say, you know what, it's too much money, and I don't love this team. He's like trying to find that point, and he's threatening to leave the city if the city doesn't pay up. And I think that's wrong. I just think that's an immoral way to act. And just because it's legal doesn't mean it should be condoned or encouraged or rewarded by the city of Portland. And I hope he gets frustrated and sells. That's what I hope. Okay, thanks for letting me talk that through. Okay, let's play some music. Okay. I was talking about Blitz and Trapper, so let's do that. Blitz and Trapper and Friends are playing Friday night, July 10th. And by the way, I will play Liesl's suggestion for their music. It's another break. I have to find the music first. So Blitz and Trapper and Friends are playing at Topaz Farm tomorrow night. And so Topaz Farm is on Sobey Island. It's like a place where I think you can pick blackberries and probably blueberries and strawberries, maybe still. Great berry picking in Portland this time of year, or in Oregon. And if you haven't been out to Sobey Island and Topaz Farm, it's a killer place to spend the day, go swimming, whatever. And then Blitz and Trapper is an amazing band. So, this is, kind of their big hit song, but they have a bunch of great songs. And this song is just truly great. So it's called Black River Killer. When we come back, we'll talk more.

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1: Okay. Hello. We are back. This is Sex, Drugs, and Basketball. That was Blitz and Trapper with Black River Killer. They're playing at Topaz Farm tomorrow night out on Sylvie Island. It's Blitz and Trapper and Friends, so that you know that'll be cool. Blitz and Trapper is a local Portland band. Great band. We've been having a scintillating discussion about the Portland Trailblazers arena. This show is called Sex, Drugs, and Basketball. If you've stumbled onto it, you never heard it before. We usually talk more about sex and drugs than basketball, but tonight basketball has been the main topic, and I appreciate people indulging me in that. But we can move on to sex and drugs now if you want. Please, either way, text me at 971-220-5979. That's 971-220-5979. We love it when people text us. If you've never texted the show before, just introduce yourself. Tell us what you're doing. I'm always curious what people are doing. If you have an opinion about the Blazers Arena, share it. But also, I was going to try to transition into some... I actually wanted to talk about some drug talk because I saw a friend of mine who I hadn't seen in a while, and he was like, and this wasn't the first person I've had this experience with. He started telling me how he had recently smoked toad venom. That's what he called it, toad venom. I guess it's what DMT is synthesized out of, from or something like that. But it's the toad venom drug, whatever that is. And he said it was like a crazy experience, like sort of like a nightmare. And he did it with a shaman and everything and in a basement in a house somewhere. And he said it like really changed his life, that it's made him like a more accepting and peaceful person. And I was like really like affected by that, like, because I'd met this other friend of mine who talked the same way about it, was like kind of the same thing. It was like I smoked this toad venom and I'm like I feel like I saw God. And I don't know, does anyone else know people that have done this and what this is, and like, are there some people who smoke it and don't feel that way? Or the toad venom. I just was like really interested in that, and whether anyone else had that experience. Text me 971-220-5979. That's 971-220-5979. Whatever you text, whether it's on that subject or not, I will read it out loud over the radio. It'll go out to dozens of people. And they will hear your thoughts. This is your chance. This is your chance to put your mark on the day here. Tell us how you feel. Send us a joke if you have any jokes. I'm always in need of new jokes. And whenever I hear a new joke, a good joke, I always like make a point to try to remember it so I can tell it on this radio show. And then I forget. I've heard a couple jokes recently, and I've forgotten them. I have a terrible memory for jokes, but I love it when people share a good joke on this radio show. This texter, Liesl says, do people see God with DMT? I don't know. I feel like the DMT smokers, like their experience is not as profound as the people who say they actually are smoking the toad venom, like doing the actual toad venom. I don't know exactly what there's a difference between DMT and toad venom. don't ask me to explain what it is. They don't. It's the people who've like really like gone for the source I don't know. But there are people who say when they smoke DMT, they have some sort of like perspective on the universe in some way. I don't know. I haven't had that experience myself. I have done psychedelic drugs, but I have not had been like, I see God. I feel like sometimes when I've done mushrooms that I feel like I'm like tuning into a frequency of nature sometimes. Like if you do mushrooms and you're out in the forest or you know, the mountains or wherever, and you're like really sort of immersed in nature, I feel like you have a good mushroom trip, it can really be like that. It's like you're like tuned into that, you know, that thing. Emily Henson just showed up. She's actually the first. Sometimes this happens on the show where like nobody shows up for quite a while. So I was just talking by myself for a while. Emily's here. Here, do you want to grab a headphone? I'm glad to see. I actually saw Emily and I saw each other earlier today. So here, wait. Test that mic out.
2: Hello. Oh my God, listen to my voice. It's very intense.
1: I saw you earlier. We walked my dog.
2: Mm-hmm.
1: And then did you stay down by the river?
2: I did. I spent many hours there. Yeah.
1: It was a beautiful day. Like, so I like to, my day, if I can, if it's a good day, I like to like take my dog, especially in this weather, like down to the river and hang out. And so then you met me down there, and that's what we did. Mm-hmm. It was a beautiful sunny day, and she like swam and barked a lot. Did you listen to any of the show?
2: I did listen on the way over. Had things in my head that I forgot. But then you were talking about something. What were you just talking about?
1: I was talking about mushrooms and nature.
2: And before that, you were talking about the frog.
1: Oh, the toad venom.
2: That's not like ayahuasca then. That's just
1: those are two different things, although I think there's a similarity there.
2: Mm-hmm.
1: Ayahuasca is like people are having like really very profound experiences on that too.
2: Yeah.
1: And they are, I think ayahuasca is how they're curing addiction or something. That's the one that like Joe Rogan like went into Trump's office and got him to like legalize it as a drug treatment. I may be mixing this up, so someone correct me if I'm wrong. But no, toad venom is different. It's and I've only I

0: do it. Give it to me.
1: But no, I just think it's a recreational. I don't think it like changes the way that you see the world. I mean, I think.
0: Oh, what? That's what I was expecting.
1: I mean, it. Maybe it, you know, the way hearing like a good song changes the, like, it may be a little bit, but this is like, the way people talk about the Toad Venom is more profound than that. Like, it's like really somehow like, they just feel like they saw some part of the universe that, I don't know, it's very, I'm gonna have my friend Max actually come on and talk about it. Because he, I was really interested to hear him say this, and I was surprised that I didn't realize he was like the kind of guy to do that even. Okay, let me read some more text. This says, yo, Adam the writer here. I snapped this pic the other day. I didn't know Bunny hits up Woodstock. I'd come by, but I'm post tennis. Wait, I didn't know Bunny hits. Oh, I see. I get it now. I was like, I didn't under, it's like sort of graffiti on a wall that says Bunny. That's on Woodstock. Although Bunny, who's on the show, Bunny is a listener of the show, spells her name B-U-N-N-I. So it's different than that Bunny, which is B-U-N-N-Y. Adam, I was going to say Adam and I have been trying to play tennis. Just hanging out with all these people. How did you do in your tournament? I know that Adam was playing in a tennis tournament recently. Did you win? Okay. Then we've also been talking about the arena. Jenda Bone says, Emily, you two have great banter. Oh, this wasn't about the arena.
0: Oh, well,
1: there you go.
0: That's great. I love that. Yes,
1: we do. Well, Emily's here now, and were you doing? Did you do an open mic?
0: I went to it. I was a little late. Apparently the room was really empty. Everyone was like, "It's really bad." So I was like, "I don't want to go down there. I'm not going to go into the basement with like four people," which sometimes I enjoy. But yeah, so I didn't go down. But I did talk to enough people that then.
1: So you didn't actually do it.
0: I didn't do it tonight. No, I didn't.
1: Because it was like, no, there was just no one there.
0: Just
1: it was
0: no
1: like
0: one
1: bad
0: there.
1: Scene.
0: Kind of a weird night, I think. Because actually someone else was on the show and they were like, there's no one. There were four people there. You know, it's kind of, maybe we just don't want to be indoors watching stand-up comedy.
1: Yeah, maybe. I don't know. I think it's such a nice night out. Like, it's so warm and nice that I would have thought more people. There's a lot of people out here at the Slingshot Lounge. But sometimes, usually I feel like this is the kind of night where like people wander in. And I should say, if you're listening to the show and you're anywhere near the Slingshot Lounge, I'm here for another hour. So if you want to say hi, you are encouraged to do that. We always love it when, maybe we should try to get some people in the bar. We can like try to accost them as they walk by.
0: Mm-hmm.
1: More text messages. Ms. Pizza Johnny says, I'm pretty sure, is this Miss Pizza Johnny? I think it is. It says, I'm pretty sure your friend and I did a similar ceremony. The active chemical in toad venom is 5-MeO-DMT. It is much, much stronger trip than the N-DMT that people vape. Is this Miss Pizza Johnny? Just want to make sure. Yes, I believe this is Miss Pizza Johnny. So you have done a similar ceremony. Yes, that is exactly what you're describing there, that with the 5-MeO-DMT, that is what he was talking about. So did you have this experience? Because he was like, kind of like, I was like, wow, you're like kind of a changed person because of this. Like, I knew him before, and it's not like he's like radically different, but he just did have this look on his face like he was kind of like, it's all chill. I'm not going to worry about anything anymore, which I thought was like kind of amazing.
0: Some toads.
1: Ms. Pizza Johnny, did you have that experience with this drug? This is, wait a second. It says, what happens when the toad

0: toad gives you the venom. Well, I don't even under. I believe the toad venom is like it's in these like glands of a certain toad in South America that you have to like get it to secrete. Like I don't know why it's in those glands so that predators don't eat it or something like that. But like somebody figured out that they could like get that whatever that was that stuff is that's in it's called toad venom. And then you smoke it somehow, and then you have this like really crazy experience, like really it's and so that's as much as I know about it basically. The first time I tripped, which this same texter saying the first time I tripped, which was on LSD, it definitely changed the way I saw the world. One thing, it loosened my mind up to engage in free association in a way that never happened before. Okay. Yeah, I guess that's true. I mean, I do think there's obviously like LSD does do that. This sounds more profound to me if that makes sense. And then it says, did you write new material since your old jokes about the water park? Oh, is this
1: those
0: for you?
1: Just off the cuff. Those are off the cuff.
0: Oh yeah.
1: I
0: you
1: never
0: were
1: repeated them.
0: That's right. Last week when Emily was here, you had sort of like a negative experience in McMinnville because you made fun of their water park.
1: Yeah, which is a ridiculous water park. It still is. I stand behind that. But.
0: And then we learned that it's actually like a CIA front or something like that.
1: Something, which, I mean, I am like, what if they were like, we're just looking Google keywords for CIA aviation McMinnville. We're going to die. Yeah. It is connected. The guy was connected to it, but I don't know like actual real details, you know. Just like he seemed like someone who was involved in this.
0: Is the water park still open? That's what I was trying to remember. It's not
1: it's called Wings and Waves.
0: Wings and Waves. There's not some issue with it. I thought there was something.
1: Oh, actually I have no idea. There could be.
0: I'm gonna check during a break because I thought I feel like I heard I may just be dreaming it or something. There was some problem. It wasn't able to be open right now. This is Liesl saying toad venom spiritual conversion. Yeah, that's what it feels like, if that's what you mean. Okay, and then Mrs. Pizza Johnny says the thing that was cool, but yet also could be scary for some people, was that it was like my brain was reset. I had to relearn everything again. I had to learn what sounds were, what shapes were, who people were, etc. It came back very quickly, but it was like learning things for the first time again. It was kind of cool. That sounds kind of freaky, though.
1: Yeah,
0: come on.
1: Sounds horrible. That actually sounds like a nightmare. That really worked against it for me.
0: Yeah, so this is like you woke up from your experience and you were like, I don't know anything. I have to learn everything. But you learned it all very quickly. Is that the way you picture this? No, well, I see it. The way my friend Max described it, also, he didn't describe it like that. He just said it was like, I forget, he said something about it was like a nightmare into a void. To me was like, oh, okay, so you say don't recommend it. And he was like, no, it was like an amazing experience. I feel like it changed me for the better. And like, I was like, wow. But I couldn't quite. I still can't quite picture. I'm still kind of trying to understand. That's why I was bringing it up, which I appreciate you, Ms. Pizza Johnny. If you can keep explaining, I'm learning more here.
1: This horrifying experience.
0: This horrifying experience. Okay. Let me take a break and say hi to Emily. I totally forgot to do the station ID at 10 p.m. It is, you're listening to X-Ray FM. 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Shout out to the coastal listeners. It's probably a great night to be on the coast. Please text us 971-220-5979. All right, I am going to take a break. I was going to try to find Liesl's recommendation, but let me play one more. This is a band who are playing on. Marcus King Band is playing on Wednesday, July 15th. So it's in next week. But I think I'm going to go to the show. I really like this band. He's just like a good, like, Southern rocker. Like, he's really got, like, the Southern rock thing going. So he's playing, and I love the Roseland. So this is Marcus King, Goodbye, Carolina.

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2: Hello, hello, hello. We are back. This is Sex, Drugs, and Basketball. My name is Arthur Bradford, and if you're listening on Thursday, July the 9th, 2026, you've tuned into a live broadcast of this radio show, the only radio show that is broadcast live from the back porch of the Slingshot Lounge, where I'm sitting with Emily Hempson,
1: hello,
2: Portland comedian, and we're taking text messages. People have been sending them in. We've been talking about the toad venom drug for a while, and psychedelics and how, whether they change you. Let me read those texts. I feel like we've done a good job of, like, so the beginning of the show, this show is called Sex, Drugs, and Basketball, if you've never heard it before. And we talked about basketball in the first part of the show, and then we've been talking about drugs. And so I feel like we should talk about sex, and then we'll really, like, have been following our plan here. But first let me finish up on these drug texts that people have sent. It says, I had a friend who used to visit Oregon who sold aviation parts for a Long Island company, and he told me that Evergreen Aviation was often employed by the governor enemy. One thing that has been established is that they were chartered to facilitate the Shah's escape from Iran during the 1979 revolution. Really? Does that make sense to you?
1: I mean,
2: Emily?
1: I don't feel like I know enough, but it feels sketchy. It feels correct for it.
2: Okay, Evergreen Aviation is the company that the guy from McMinnville owned. That
1: yes.
2: was his company.
1: Yes.
2: And then it went under, or he sold it or something, and then he started this aviation museum out in McMinnville, which is a very bizarre place. I mean, not that bizarre in that he has a lot of space, so it the Spruce Goose is there, and there's a plane that says Evergreen Aviation there. But this texter is claiming that that it has been established that they were chartered, that they chartered Evergreen Aviation to facilitate the Shah's escape from Iran. Interesting. Okay.
1: I mean, I believe it.
2: The
1: sure.
2: plot thickens. Jenda Bones says, LSD changed me a lot. I went from kind of slinking around in the dark to really appreciating the sun. I also thought I saw connections between all things. To me, back then, if everyone took LSD, there would be true peace on Earth. People had... someone just said amen, brother. Let me finish. People had threatened to dose water supplies. I don't promote that, but it made some sense to me back when I was tripping.
1: This is LSD propaganda.
2: I did see an interview with the Grateful Dead, like they were being interviewed in their, like, house on Haight-Ashbury where they, like, sort of started there. And it was like a 60 Minutes thing. It was like, this is the band, the hard rock band, the Grateful Dead. And they believe that if everyone took drugs, the world would be a better place. And they, like, interviewed them. And they were saying that. Like, Jerry Garcia and Phil Lesh, the bass player, was like, yeah, I think if everyone turned on, the world would there be more, like, peace and harmony in the world. And I don't know, I like, that's sort of a strange thing to say. Like, I'm not sure I totally believe that, but maybe.
1: Maybe someone should dose the water. We should just see how it goes.
2: I think if you dose the water, I think you would have more. I think, you know, LSD is a very positive experience for people who want to be taking it, and they find themselves in the right environment, and it can be just, like, really awesome. But, like, if you just dose the water supply, I'm not sure everyone would just be like, ah, I love this. Suddenly I'm tripping. Like, I don't think that's a good idea. I vote against that. This is Liesl says, Emily, I love your McMinnville story, and I'll be at the show in August at Helium.
1: Yay. Message me. I can put you on the list.
2: Yeah, so that's right. We so Emily, you are performing in the Portland's Funniest People contest, which kind of goes on all summer, right?
1: Like it's been going on since June. It's going to go on till the end of August.
2: And tell us how it works. Like, what happens?
1: There's a voting round.
2: Uh-huh.
1: Where there's like 14, 15 comedians, and everyone has like 3 to 4 minutes, and then the audience just votes on the top three that go through. And there are like 20 of those shows. There's so many. And then after that round, then I think there's 2 more rounds. But those ones have less to do with voting. But the first one is just like primary voting. Uh-huh. So everyone should come and watch me on August 4th.
2: August 4th. And how long is your set?
1: Only like 4 minutes.
2: 4 minutes.
1: Yeah.
2: So and then
1: also,
2: I
1: have 10 comps. I have 10 comps. Uh-huh. I probably have like 6 comps, you know.
2: But it's like it's all about getting like stacking the audience. I mean, if you can get like a lot of people that you know to go and they all vote for you, then you're gonna win, whether or not you're funny or not.
1: Yes, it's always very interesting because sometimes someone will go through and you're like, oh, they had a lot of friends. I went to one once though where this guy had like 30 people come for him, and he did not make it through. And I was like, oof, that's worse, you know?
2: Yeah.
1: If you bring that many people, but
2: I wonder if like they put their finger on the scale sometimes where they're like, this person just wasn't funny enough to go through.
1: Someone's just sitting there and they're so like, if it's this guy, absolutely not.
2: They just even though they stack the audience, they still don't get through. Well, I think we should stack the audience for Emily,
1: please,
2: guys.
1: Do.
2: Let's get
1: even
2: like,
1: if I'm not funny, just please vote for me. I don't care how I get there.
2: That would be great. I feel like it would be, you know, we'd feel a special pride in that. I think put it in your calendar. August 4th, is that what you said?
1: Yes.
2: What night of the week is that?
1: I have no
2: I hope it's
1: idea.
2: Not Thursday night. Because that's when we
1: then
2: do the show.
1: You'll have to record from Helium. I don't think it's a Thursday.
2: We'll do it live during Emily Henson's comedy set.
1: I don't think it's a Thursday.
2: Well, Emily looks that up. And then Liesl also said, hey, I heard about Evergreen and the Iran part. So you're saying that you've heard this story before, that this is an actual truth. I'm going to look it up during the break.
1: The guy was intimidating. Dell. Was that his name? Dell. I think it was.
2: Dell?
1: Maybe not. But yeah, Dell.
2: Wait, did you find the day of the week?
1: Oh, yes. It's a Tuesday.
2: It's a Tuesday.
1: Yes.
2: There you go. No one's doing anything on
1: exactly.
2: it. So you have no excuse to not go.
1: That's the best. I won't wear my skirt. I'm going to wear pants because I want you to think I'm a boy.
2: Is this Gender Bones? Wait, I believe this is Gender Bones. Oh no, this isn't Gender Bones. Who is texting this that said don't wear your skort? And they also said, I've had a couple of bad LSD trips. It's no fun and it's nothing to joke about. I got no respect for people dosing people unaware. Yeah, I think that's true. I mean, we were just joking, you're right. But I don't think it's funny. I don't think people should do that. I do think, especially if someone's in sort of a fragile mental state and they were to get dosed, I think it would be a really bad experience. This is Liesl saying, I'm saying I heard it. I don't know if it's actual truth. About the Evergreen and Iran. Did you mean you heard it, you just heard it right now, or you've heard it? And some you've heard it, other people talking about it. And then Liesl says, microdose the water supply? ? I don't know. I don't believe in drugging the water. You know, I even voted against the fluoride thing. You know, and I know lots of people who supported that. And you know, I just think the whole, you know, Portland's water tastes delicious, by the way. Like, you grew up here, you maybe understand that, but like, you go travel around the world, you will not find a city with better tasting water coming out of their faucet than Portland, Oregon. Like, that is my true belief.
1: Bend, Oregon better.
2: Bend, better. But Bend's not really a city. Bend is like what, like an outdoor town.
1: It's like a little
2: Portland is a city, and I don't. The water just tastes like for tap water. It's amazing. Like let's not fool ourselves. Like you go to Los Angeles, the tap water is basically undrinkable there. Like you people drink bottled water pretty much, and a lot of cities in America people do. You go to New York City, the tap water is actually drinkable. It's fine, but it's not really that good. It doesn't taste very good. And that's just the general state of things all across America, except for in Portland. Like that, I swear, that's my experience.
1: Don't they have kind of special water though? Like when a Fury, the ramen place, came here,
2: yeah,
1: they like came because of the water.
2: It's the Bull Run water supply is like very like pretty clean, I guess, and you know comes off the snowpack and. We're lucky being in here in Portland.
1: But maybe we'd appreciate it more if it was microdosed with a little LSD.
2: Yeah, maybe if we microdosed it.
1: Does it taste like anything?
2: It's J-Hops who's been texting. Oh, sorry. Because your area code isn't unusual, then I don't necessarily know it's J-Hops until you say it. J-Hop says, no, New York has excellent water. I never used the water filter before I moved here. You think New York City water is better than Portland water? I would disagree with you. I think New York City has good water for a city, and I drink it like out of the tap, although it's not like amazing. It's not Portland water. I would disagree. I think because you're a New Yorker, you're like especially drawn to it. This is a text that says, I don't see how it makes sense to put fluoride in your stomach if it's for your teeth. It only makes sense if you give it to people as mouthwash. Yeah, that's a good point. But I think there was something about fluoride pills. Somehow it's like actually you ingest it. I don't know.
1: I know. I honestly wish I had more fluoride as a kid. My teeth are just terrible. They're always just crumbling.
2: But you had fluoride in your water.
1: No, because I grew up here, so no fluoride.
2: Portland's never had fluoride in the water?
1: No. And I actually think sometimes they're like, we know you're from this place.
2: I thought that we voted to take it out of the water. We just voted to never put it in.
1: Yeah.
2: Oh, okay. I didn't realize that. J-Hop says, actually, Arthur, I'm amazed at how many times you got it was me just from the phone number in the past. Sometimes I do recognize it, but I don't. Tonight I didn't. How are you doing, J-Hop? So are you in the radio? J-Hop drives a radio cab sometimes during this show. Did you make it to the radio cab? This text says, when I moved from Portland to New York, I didn't notice the difference in the water. Yeah, I mean, I don't know why. It's just, it was something that I noticed because I've been traveling recently and I just noticed, like, some places you go, the bottled water isn't even good, you know? Like, it just doesn't even the water you get in a bottle doesn't even taste good. Like, I miss, like, the good old, just the friggin' Portland tap water. I just think it tastes good. Gendabones texting says, I liked your McMinnville story last week too, Emily, and I totally support you turning against the audience if they turn against you.
1: Yes.
2: Yeah.
1: I wish I turned against them more.
2: Yeah, and I'm not for dosing the water. There are way too many vulnerable people that should never dose. Yes. I agree. Ms. Pizza Johnny said, this was, I did miss your text somehow. Okay, so we were, Ms. Pizza Johnny was, we were texting about this toad venom drug that she has taken. And she was describing it. So this is, and she described it as sort of giving her mind a reset. And so this is, I was asking for more details about that. And she said, sort of, the reset was, the after part of the high, the actual high of the drug is different. I fully died and was in complete darkness, or at least I perceived myself as dying. Then I pulled through into space that was full of all the world's energy, and it was beautiful. For a moment, the world made perfect sense, and it felt amazing. definitely one of the most intense things I've ever done. It was scary, but it was awesome. I'm so glad I did it, but I probably would never do it again. Yeah, that's exactly what Max said, was that he was like, I was like, well, so would you do it again? He was like, no, I don't think I would ever do it again. But like, so it's an experience that you have that is scary, but you are really happy about having it, and you don't want to do it again.
1: I think that's what takes me out of it, not wanting to do it again. I feel like anything that I enjoy, I'm like, I'd like to do that again, you know?
2: Yeah, I know. It's hard for me to imagine something that you would do that you're like, that was awesome, but I'm glad I just did it once and never do it again. I mean, I guess I sort of feel that way about... I once did, like, a tandem skydive, like, and it was fun. It was cool. It was an interesting experience, but I don't think I would do it again. Like, I wasn't like, I need to do it again. I'm definitely not going to learn how to do it by myself unless for some reason I needed to. I don't know. But...
1: just in case. Wait, yeah. Was that the only time you ever did skydiving?
2: Yeah. Oh,
1: okay.
2: Yeah. I just had some friends were like, they were interested in doing it. And so we like drove out into the desert, and this company, like you do training for like an hour and a half or something. You're basically just strapped to somebody else who jumps off.
1: Did you ever think, what if that person wants to kill themselves right now? That's what I would be like. They might.
2: It was a totally, like, it wasn't a very empowering experience, honestly, because you're just like a sack of potatoes, like strapped to this person.
1: Mm-hmm.
2: And so I felt like if you did anything, the most effect you could have on that experience was to screw it up in some way, like to like cause a problem, like you were just trying not to like get in the way. So it wasn't like I felt like I'd accomplished something.
1: Mm-hmm.
2: But I understand if you do it yourself, maybe that feels different.
1: When you jumped initially, were you like, I could die right now? Did you think that at all? Or were you like, oh, I'm just here, this is cool?
2: Yeah, I just kind of put myself in the mindset. I was just like, there's nothing I can do. I have no control over this situation. I'm going to like sort of take it all in. And it was like super loud. It was like this like wind rushing at me. And I tried to just look down at the ground and just think like, wow, I'm going to be on that ground soon. Like I'm headed towards that. It was over very quickly. Then like you're standing on the ground and you look up and there's the plane. You're like, wow, I was there. But I didn't feel like I'd accomplished anything because I didn't. I just was strapped to this other person.
1: This is just like funny to think of grown-ups attached to each other just falling from planes.
2: Yeah.
1: I mean, not in a... with parachutes.
2: I don't know if that's even a good example of like a good comparison to what you're talking about with the drugs. There's like a very boisterous scene outside. We're if you've just tuned in, you don't know what you're listening to. We are broadcasting live from the back porch of the Slingshot Lounge in beautiful Southeast Portland. This show is called Sex, Drugs, and Basketball, and there's people also, they're playing a board game. That's what they're doing. Right? Can you see it?
1: They don't look as loud as they.
2: They're rolling the dice and playing a game. Okay, well, anyways, let me read some more texts. J-Hop says, I'm not in the cab yet. Okay, I guess you start late, don't you? He doesn't start. He drives like the overnight shift on his cabs, and then he comes home and feeds the crows in the morning. Says Portland, this is a text, it says Portland, the water from the tap will give you a WAP. A WAP. That's a good one. This says I climbed Mount Hood and would never do it again. Oh yeah, that's probably a good example of, you know, but was it like, I'm just trying to picture like this drug you do that is terrifying. But you're like, I'm so glad I did it. The other, Max was describing, I'm remembering this other thing, that he did it with like a group of people, like, and they had guides who were around them. So they all went into this house, and it was kind of a nondescript house. I think it was like in St. Louis. Huh. And then, they went down in the basement, and they smoked this drug, and like it was like really like intense and crazy, and then and people were around them and they sort of like lay down and then you like wake up, and then they asked if you wanted to do it again, and Max said he did it again. So he did do it twice, but it was like in the same thing, and he had this like, he said it was like this, I'm trying to remember how he described it, but then he told me there was another person who was in the group who, that you did it one at a time. It wasn't like everyone did it at once. Like, huh. You did it one person at a time. And this person took it and then just lay back and was like, lay back. And then, like, I guess, I don't know, 15, 20 minutes later, woke up and was, like, convinced that he had spent that time crawling around the room and grabbing people's faces and, like, sort of, like, looking at them and grabbing their faces. But all he had done was lay down on the floor.
1: That sounds terrifying. Absolutely not.
2: Yeah, isn't that weird?
1: Yeah.
2: I got to get Max to come on the show and talk about this. Okay. This is okay. Who is this texter? Sam and Dave is texting. Okay, he says, "Well, mushrooms will show you when you don't need to do them anymore, in my experience. Though I know it doesn't go that way for everyone. The amazing experiences wouldn't repeat themselves, so that was that." Yeah, that's kind of true about mushrooms will show you when you don't need to do them anymore, in my experience. I mean, that is kind of true. You just, if you take mushrooms, you kind of are like, you don't, it's not like cocaine where you like, some people especially are like, they want to just like keep doing it because like they're chasing that high. Like mushrooms are not like that. You're kind of like, oh, I think I've had enough of that. Are you saying when you don't need to do them anymore ever in your life? Is that what you're saying? Or are you just saying when you don't need to do them that particular trip? Pizza Johnny says, "You're a tall dude. So now I'm picturing a much smaller guy strapped to your back. Just before you land, he taps you on the shoulder, and since this one's all on, and says this one, wait, I feel like this is a voice to text thing. Taps you on the shoulder and says, this one's all on you. My feet can't touch the ground." Yeah, that wasn't my fault. I do often mangle Pizza Johnny's text, but the voice to text didn't work. So let me read it correctly. It says, "You're a tall dude, so now I'm picturing a much smaller guy strapped to your back. Just before you land, he taps you on the shoulder and says, this one's all on you. My feet can't touch the ground." Actually, that happened to, he told me explicitly that I had to like lift up my feet because, so that didn't happen. Like, my feet didn't hit the ground first. He wanted his feet to hit the ground. So I did lift up my feet, and that didn't happen. But my friend Pete, who was also doing it, he was strapped to the person who was, who was, like, guiding him, it cut off his circulation on his legs. So his feet, like, fell asleep and went numb. And so... and so he kind of forgot, or he didn't lift up his legs the way he was supposed to. And so when they landed, like, his feet hit first, and then they just like kind of tumbled and became this big like tangle, tangled up mess between of like the parachute and the instructor. And I remember Pete like getting up, like he kind of like unstrapped himself and he got up and his face was all white because the blood had been cut off from him. And he was like, "That was awesome." And his like instructor guy who had, he'd been tethered to, was like still rolling around on the ground, like tangled in the parachute. But that didn't happen to me. But you're right, Pizza Johnny. If you're taller, it is an issue.
1: So the guy strapped you was smaller than you.
2: Yeah, he was. Yeah, he was.
1: Just checking.
2: He was, but I lifted up my feet, so his feet hit first. My friend Pete did not do that. okay, Salvia, are you asking about that? Have I done it? Or this texter says. Salvia? Question mark. I don't think I know who this texter is. I haven't done Salvia. People have been talking about it. Do you know what Salvia is?
1: I remember when people were like, they did Salvia and they went crazy, right? Wasn't there a period of time?
2: I don't know. It was legal. Yeah, I don't know too much about it. If people want to talk about it, text in 971-220-5979. That's 971-220-5979. Keep the text coming. We're going to take one more break. We haven't talked about sex at all this show, but we've gotten so into drugs. Miss Pizza Johnny says it's terrifying but beautiful. We did it one at a time as well. Yeah, this sounds really similar. Terrifying but beautiful. I mean,
1: I don't like that they do it one at a time either. It's like, what, you all watch each other? Like, have this weird moment? I don't know. Maybe the buildup would be too much for me. This is not selling me. It's the terrifying. If terrifying wasn't the word we were using, I might feel differently.
2: Terrifying but beautiful. Pizza Johnny says, thanks for translating. I did use voice to text and just fired it off without editing. Plus, you've been hitting that giant bong you sent a picture of. Sam and Dave says, maybe if I go through a big life transition, I'll take a big mushroom dose again, but I don't have the urge to right now. Yeah, I haven't taken mushrooms in a long time either, but I don't feel like I would never want to do them again. But it's true. When I was younger, there was a period of time when I was like really interested in taking mushrooms a lot. I was really into listening to the Allman Brothers and taking mushrooms. the Salvia person was saying, what was the drug from St. Louis? It was toad venom. They were all taking toad venom. Do you know what I'm talking about when I say toad venom? It was that extracted from the glands of a certain toad in South America. And people are saying it really. Yeah, that's what we were talking about. Ms. Pizza Johnny says, I've also done salvia. I smoke the leaves, not the concentrate. The leaves don't often work on people, but they worked on me. Doing toad venom one at a time is a safety thing.
1: That makes it scarier, actually. That's what I thought. I thought it was a safety thing.
2: This is Liesl, I believe. It says, hero's journey, facing down your mortality. I did a breathing exercise that felt like too close to death and would not do it again. Other people had transformative experiences. I want my transformation nice and easy, not sudden or terrifying. Maybe he really did see God. When Ariana saw God, when Arjuna saw God, it was beautiful and terrifying. Who's Arjuna? I feel like that's a character from.
1: I feel like something one of us should have known.
2: Yeah. This person who was asking about the drug from St. Louis says DMT. Yeah, but it's a different variation of DMT. Like Ms. Pizza Johnny was saying that it's called 5-MeO-DMT, which is it's not the same as the DMT that people kind of smoke a little more recreationally, I think. This is Genderbones. Genderbones says, if they're doing it one at a time, how long is the main high lasting? I think it's I believe it was just 20 minutes or so. But I'm actually not even sure. Ms. Pizza Johnny could probably answer that question for you. Ms. Pizza Johnny says it is pronounced 5-MeO-DMT. 5-MeO-DMT. I was saying MeO-DMT. 5-MeO-DMT. Okay. Is that correct? How long is the high? Can you answer us that question? In the meantime, we're going to take a quick break. We're going to play one more song, and then we're going to come back and wrap this show up. We have so this is a band that is playing at the High Limit Room tomorrow night. It's called the Rat Utopia Experiment, which I haven't heard of them, but they do have like a following. They're playing at the High Limit Room, and I liked when I played their music, I was kind of into it. So this is a song called Bleed Me Dry by the Rat Utopia Experiment.

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1: Hello, hello, hello. We are back with Sex, Drugs, and Basketball. We're in our final segment of the show. It's been a fun, kind of interesting, quiet night. Emily Hempston, the only one who showed up tonight.
2: Only one.
1: It's good to see you though. Like, you never know. Sometimes I'll plan ahead and have a guest come, but usually when I do the show from the Slingshot Lounge, some random group of people show up. But tonight thank you for coming.
2: Yeah, it's great.
1: It's fun to have you here. Anyways, we've only got a few more minutes left in the show. We've been talking about doing toad venom, as a drug, and, Liesl texting in, she brought up the name Arjuna, and she said that Arjuna, the warrior from Bhagavad Gita, and sees God for a moment, but it's a terrifying and beautiful, and he can't handle it. What's Bhagavad Gita? Like, I feel like, am I supposed to know what that is? Do you know what that is?
2: I mean, it's so familiar, but I don't know exactly where from. But I've heard that before.
1: Arjuna is a name that I've heard before, and I feel like that. I understand it feels like sort of a biblical name or something. But you're saying this is from like a different religion or some sort of set of fables or something. I don't know what Bhagavad Gita is. Sorry, tell me what it is. I'm curious. And then Ms. Pizza Johnny is answering our question about 5-MeO-DMT, which is toad venom. Said that when we were asking how long the high lasts, the situation varies, but 20 minutes sounds right. From beginning high to when I felt normalish human again was about 40 minutes. Half of that was the strongest part, dying, energy, etc. The other part was figuring out what was going on and getting my thoughts and motor skills back. The reset of learning everything again went on for a few months. I had bad dream issues for about a year after taking it. But you still recommend this experience. Like, you said it was a positive experience. Like, bad. Yeah, that's how Max had described it. He was clearly still kind of grappling with the experience because, he said the same thing, was that like it had affected him. Like, he was still kind of like processing the high that he had felt or whatever it was.
2: I feel like bad dreams for a year feels like a real con against this drug.
1: There's all sorts of chaos going on in here. I don't know if you can hear it all. We're on the back porch of the Slingshot Lounge. There's a rowdy board game going on like across the way. Were you here when we talked to the people who were playing Magic the Gathering? Yeah, that was good. This is a different game. This isn't Magic the Gathering. It's something, but every once in a while they sort of whoop up and cheer.
2: I hope it's sorry. I hope they're just playing sorry or boggle.
1: This text, it says, Salvia is a lubed up slip and slide trip right into hell. Oh, jeez. That doesn't sound good. J-Hop sent a Google Doc about Bhagavad Gita. It's kind of like, I need my glasses to read this, explaining what this is.
2: I think it's Gita. I think
1: Bhagavad Gita.
2: Right?
1: The Gita is the synthesis of various strands of Indian religious thought, including the Vedic concept of Dharma. Okay. The Bhagavad Gita is often referred to as the Gita, is a Hindu scripture likely composed in the 2nd or 1st century BCE, which forms part of the epic poem I feel like I'll mispronounce it. Okay. Well, now I understand. I feel like I should have known more. It's a Hindu text. Okay. I just wasn't aware of it. I apologize. My religious studies background is weak. This is it's the book that the Hare Krishnas follow. Oh, interesting, says Janda Bones. Ms. Pizza Johnny says, I don't think this experience is for everyone. Oh, in terms of whether you recommend it. Yeah, but I guess more, I shouldn't have said recommend. I should have said, but you found it to be a positive experience. You were glad you did it. Even after having dream issues for about a year after taking it. I mean, come on. Arjuna, then Liesl says, it's a Hindu scripture. It gets us thinking about meaning and why we do what we do and what happens when facing impossible situations and decisions. Arjuna is a warrior prince who quote, has to go to war and recognizes his relatives in the enemy force and talks it out with his buddy Krishna. But, spoiler, Krishna is secretly God. Okay. Okay, I just didn't know that about this story. So this is the Hare Krishna story? And then Ms. Pizza Johnny says, absolutely, it was a positive experience. And then J-Hops, talking about the Bhagavad Gita, I think it's the source material for all the casual Eastern concepts that third, fourth generation hippie types throw around. Okay. Well, it sounded like Liesl had more knowledge of that than just being a hippie type, but maybe she's a hippie type too. Now I understand. Now I do feel a little bit educated. Like I kind of learned, you know, I learned something. Emily.
2: Yes.
1: Any final thoughts as we enter the final minutes of the show? The show's we're wrapping up.
2: I can't believe it's already over. come and see me on August 4th. Can I keep promoting that over and over?
1: August 4th at Helium
2: Comedy Club.
1: Yeah. Put it on your calendars. Mm-hmm. Let's all propel Emily into the second round.
2: Yeah. Don't buy tickets in advance yet, though, because you can either get 50% off if you call and say my name at the box office, or I have some comps. So, I don't know. Oh. Find me on the internet and I can give some of those up.
1: Okay. All right. Well, this has been a fun show. Thank you to everyone who texted in. And thank you, Emily Hempson, for coming. Please, let's support her. It's coming up not too far from now. And if you're looking for archives of the show, I think they'll be up later. We're just having some technical issues with the moving of the studio. But please follow us on Instagram. If you have Instagram, go look for Sex, Drugs, and Basketball Radio Show. Someone sent a picture of their calendar with Emily's comedy in the is that Liesl, I think. Thank you for doing that. Okay. One more text coming in. J-Hop says, no disrespect to Liesl, but I can picture my college roommate on the last few days I've ever seen him sitting and reading that book and becoming even more intellectual. Yeah, I mean, you had your own associations with it. I think you and Liesl would get along, actually, if you ever met. Or maybe you did meet, actually. I don't know. Okay. Thank you for tuning into the show, and stay tuned for Beats, Bass, and Beyond. Follow us on Instagram, please. Really, we only have like 130 followers, and it's a great way to find out if I'm going to be here at the Slingshot Lounge or not. And we'll be back. I'll be back live from here next week if you want to come say hi. I'll be at the Slingshot Lounge next week. Bye.

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And right now you are listening to the sounds of Blind Prophet. He is one half of the group Via Decum, along with Salt Fiend. And Via Decum is a project where they explore ambient sounds and different textures. So we got the sounds of Blind Prophets tonight here on X-Ray FM, where radio is yours.

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Pickups, if you're just tuning in right now, you are now in tune to the sounds of Beat Space and Beyond. We are covering for Triple M and his show Home of Space Paranoids for the next 2 weeks. You got Blind Prophet, one half of Via Decum, along with the homie Salt Fiend. He is in the mix right now playing some ambient jams for us. If you want to get in touch with us here in the studio, you can hit us up at 971-220-5979. That's 971-220-5979. As to the text line gang texting in, wow, this is gorgeous. I agree. And some awesome music played here in the last 17 minutes. But keep it locked. We got Blind Prophet in the mix until 1 a.m. here on X-Ray FM, where radio is.

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We got one half of Via Decum here with us this evening, the man like Blind Prophet, taking you through until midnight.

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0: Please stay tuned. We got a lot more radio to come here tonight. 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
1: All right. Well, we are coming to the end of the show, and you've now been in tune to the sounds of a Blind Prophet via Deacom, which is his ambient collaboration project with Salt Fiend. But keep it locked. We got VCR TV in the building from 1 to 2 a.m. here tonight. So please keep it locked for that. Until next week, it's been myself, MV Kush, and Skelly Skell of the PDX Mandem crew. We will be back here from 11 till 1 a.m. once again next week, and we will have Mystic State all the way from Bristol, UK in the building. So please keep it locked for that. But until next week, it's been myself, MV Kush, Skelly Skell, and Blind Prophet signing out.

0: Yeah, original Ryder Shafiq. And I'm bigging up the PDX man them and X-Ray FM. 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

Hello and welcome back to the show. You're listening to VCR TV on XAFM. I'm your DJ Kyle Reese. We're doing an all-female artist show this week. I'm hearing some pretty good stuff. That last track is by a group called Coup d'Etat, called Over to You. We're hearing Doctor's Cat in the background right now with a track titled Andromeda. Before that, we had I Feel Love by Donna Summer, one of the first Italo-disco tracks, I believe, to ever get big recognition. We had Clean Tables by Hardcores before that. We had Spies by Ronnie Griffin. We had Spacer Woman by Charlie. Total classic. Haven't heard that one in a bit. We had a track entitled Romance Noir by Double Mix. We started things off with Personal Computer by Doris Norton. Pretty cool early 80s synth pioneer, I would say. Gonna slow things down on this next set with a track from Wendy Carlos off of the Shining soundtrack. This is Rocky Mountains. Gonna get into some more spatial stuff in this next set. Picked back up towards the end of the show. You're listening to VCR TV on XAFM. Be sure to stick around till the end of the show. Stay tuned.

Hello, and welcome back to the show. You're listening to VCR TV on X-Ray. I'm your host and DJ, Kyle Reese. We're hearing No GDM Psychonauts Remix by Gina X Performance. Pretty cool version of this one I found this week. This week we're doing all female artists on the show. It's been a lot of good stuff so far for that. We had The Night by Valerie Doré. Had Cambodia by Kim Wilde. Been real into that song lately and also in the past. Before that, we had Laurie Anderson with From the Air off her Big Science album. We had a special track before that by Susan Siani entitled Token Spokes Part 1. That's off of a pretty cool album I just found. We started things off with Rocky Mountains by Wendy Carlos off of the Shining soundtrack. Gonna try and get a few more songs in here before the show's over. This next track is by Lynn Van Heck off of the Terminator soundtrack. This is Intimacy. You're listening to VCR TV on XAM. Stay tuned.

Welcome back to the show. It's going to about wrap it up for this week's episode. You just heard from Girl School, the female Motorhead with Come On, Let's Go. For that, we had Intimacy by Lynn Van Heck. We are hearing Never Come Back by Cast Product in the background right now to end the show. This has been all female artists on this week's episode of VCR TV. Hope you have a great night, great rest of the week. And I will see you next time. Thanks for listening and good night.

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4: 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Tonight we're gonna start off another suave wave of chill out summertime tunes with Ocean Spray from Mr.

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Before that, we heard Illuminated Signs from Robert Schroeder off of Sphere, Aware, Pyrolator with Augenblick, the bonus track off of Wunderland, and Echo Deck with Space Hall Dub from Voices Have Eyes, Erica DeCazier with The Flow off of her debut LP Essentials, and Mr. Beatnik with Ocean Spray. Keep your dial locked, we're gonna stay sexy, downy, a little bit eucalyptus infused, crystalline, refreshing, all things LaCroix here on X-Ray.

the street. That last track from Was Not Was off of What Up Dog. Before that, we heard Ryuichi Sakamoto with the track that translates to Mother Terra off of the release Favorite Visions. Jack Spence before that with Go Bongo off of Bamboo Sun. Napoleon Cherry with Just Friends. Lonnie Liston Smith with the title track from Silhouettes. Dave Stewart and Candy Dulfer with Lily Was Here off of Sexuality. And night music from CFCF. All sort of modulated together to create our sexy block of tonight. Now that's what I call a LaCroix summertime chill out special. We're doing them all this month for July to help us stay icy fresh. You know, sort of air conditioned, dentally hygienic, dentally tranquilized, properly laundered, breezy, starry-eyed, all good things nocturnal. So let's keep on kicking back here in Safe Harbor by Richard Souther off of Cross Currents in the Stained Glass Rainforest with me, Prognostica Hotkey, on X-Ray FM. 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

forest. It's getting steamy. With Uffin Clark from Xavier Jomelet off of Uneven Paths. The famed Deviant Pop compilation from Europe. Before that, we heard Greg Hogg with Two Shall Become One. Off of The Style of Life, we heard Get Sun from Tres Leches and Hiatus Coyote off of The Smooth Sounds of Tres Leches. Equip before that with Shop New Inventory off of Curse Breaker X, as paired unlikely with The Cure's Strange Attraction. Off of The Wild and Bizarre Wild Mood Swings, with Work Dub before that, giving us The Island Breeze, Virtual Conga Line, Persona, La'av, and Baraka before that, with Everybody's Looking off of Three, and that pretty much catches us up. So now we're going to be sort of winding things down, diffusing those prickly tropical Mai Tai LaCroix carbonations across the night air for the rest of the night and through the rest of July. So let's waft away in heaven's wake with Colin Chin off of Intruding on a Silence. I will stop doing exactly that and let you enjoy the smooth sounds of late night X-Ray FM, where radio is

sea of tranquility, we are going to close out tonight's episode of Now That's What I Call a LaCroix in the Stained Glass Rainforest tonight with me, Prognostica Hotkey, awash and afloat, the warm, balmy trade winds of Saks and Cynthia perfumes. We heard Late Night Swimmer before those two from Double Geography off of Open Water. We heard Sometimes, we heard Dancing in the Rain from Tripheme. Entrance music from Bernice. Naturalist from Euglossine. And In Heaven's Wake from Colin Chin. And now I reckon all we got left to do is stride those dark, wet, and lonely city streets in our dusters. Hail a cab. With the sacks blowing through the air. Or just settle on into that inner tube down Lazy River to finish out the rest of the night on a sloshing wave of subtropical LaCroix. I'll see you next week, Friday, 1 a.m. to 3 a.m., where we will be keeping it fresh, suave, and velvety all over again. Have a crispy, crystalline night. Thank you so much for listening, and I'll see you again.

You're tuned in to Electric Avenue. It's KXRY Portland. That's 91.1, 107.1 in the Rose City. Also broadcasting on the Oregon coast and online everywhere. We're going to play a mixtape for you today. Side A, curated live in the mix by DJ Vern. And then at the half hour mark, we'll flip it over. Side B, by yours truly, Jimbo. Here we go. Bobby Humphrey. Go Vern.

ない私に

listening to Electric Avenue on X-Ray FM. Hello, radio friends. It's Vern. That was a fun A-side set. And now we got Chimbo for our B-side set. I'm very excited to hear what he has in store for us. It's always fun to do a mixtape. Chimbo, take it away.

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Good morrow. My name is Renee, and welcome to Music Medieval, where I play music from the 6th to the 16th century. That includes medieval music, Renaissance music, and sometimes I'll play early Baroque, too. I play fantasy film soundtracks and dungeon synth, and whatever I feel will envelop us and take us to another time long ago. Today, I'm going to be focusing kind of on a lot of like 15th, 16th century stuff, which is more kind of in the Renaissance period. Because yesterday I traveled back in time to the Oregon Renaissance Fair, and man, always a good time, always an adventure. And so yeah, Friday or Saturday kicked off the Renaissance Fair. I think it's multiple weekends in June, and it's in Canby. You should check it out. It's pretty nice in that much of it is like in a forested area. But man, you are drained quickly if you are not in an area that's shady, man. But luckily, yesterday wasn't too hot, but today it's gonna be a hot one. So good luck to all of you out there traveling to the Ren Fair today. I hope you beat the heat and you still have a wonderful, wonderful time and you stay out of the stocks and pillories. Although I don't know that I even saw any this time. I feel like they've had them in the past. Anyway, it's always a good time. I'm doing a Renaissance Fair theme show. Stick around, won't you? My name is Renee. This is Music Medieval here at X-Ray.

0: Welcome to a magnificent journey into the past. This is medieval times! Are you prepared for a night of feasting and sport the likes of which you will never forget? Yes! I charge you to stand up and cheer for your section's night.
1: Let the games begin!

Well, a little bit from medieval times in the background there. I'm doing more of like a Renaissance themed show today because I went to the Ren Fair yesterday. But I feel like medieval times has an appropriate place there, even though we're talking about the Renaissance period just after the Middle Ages. So yeah, that means I'm going to be focusing a lot on like 15th, 16th century stuff. And an example of that would be what we just heard, which was Hélas, Madame. And that was actually attributed to King Henry VIII, a horrible husband, but a nice composer. And then before that, we had the main theme from Hearts and Armor as composed by David Hughes. And we had Mary Hopkins on vocals there, which is very nice. And then we had Alfred Deller with the Raggle Taggle Gypsies, my favorite countertenor. And then our wake-up track was Be My Wench by Omen. And I had a few words from Cable Guy, the medieval time scene. It's just so good. And then we started off the set with the Blacksmith's Melody from the Knight Rider soundtrack by Donald Rubinstein. Coming up next, we're gonna have some sweeping, some epic dungeon synth. So I'm gonna play some Galder. And the time is now 7:19. If you feel like texting in on the hit line, that number is 971-220-5979. Do you go to the Ren Fair? Are you going to the Ren Fair? A couple more weekends left of it. The one I went to yesterday, it was the first time I had gone on a day where it was sold out, and man, it was packed. The line was insane. But a good time was had by all. Shout out DJ Knight, DJ Kitty, DJ Moonbeam, Joe, Kaylee, Alex? Were those? I ran into some people. I briefly ran into some people there when I was with my crew. And yeah, it was a lovely time. So yeah. Let's just keep going. My name is Renee. This is Music Medieval here at X-Ray. Don't you go anywhere.

'Tis a great day in this studio when I get to play music for a Ren Fair themed show. Man, things are going well. Things are going right. You just heard Ciabra and Este Baldres as composed by Juan Dalencina. And then we had Clandestine by Dim from the Compendium 1 release. And then we had Sanctum Mater Gratiae, Due Robin, as performed by La Reverdie. They're so good. And that was off the Knights Maids Miracles release. And then we also had a traditional dance tune, possibly written around the 11th century. It's between like the 11th and possibly all the way up to the 17th century. And that recording was actually from 1978, though. And that was the Abbot's Bromley Horn Dance. And that was performed by Liesel Kuhlbach. And we started off the set with Galder's A New Dawn from the Age of Legends release. And I'm doing a Ren Fair themed show today because why not? But also, I went to the Ren Fair yesterday. If you happen to make it there, have a great time. Stay hydrated, first and foremost. Wear lots of sunscreen because, man, the some areas are mega exposed. And if you want to see those shows you want to like sit down, you're going to have to be like in the blazing hot sun. It's going to be a hot one today. Okay. Coming up next, we have something from the Spanish Renaissance. So I'm playing mostly a lot of things from like the 15th and 16th century. And so, yeah, that's what's coming up next. If you feel like texting in on the hit line, the time is now 7:41. That number is 971-220-5979. My name is Renee. This is Music Medieval here at X-Ray. Let's go.

What the heck? That's so good. I love that song so much. I was going hard here in the studio doing a jaunty jig, fit for any Ren Faire. That was Coin Je Bois du Vin Clairé from the 15th century. I'm doing a Ren Faire theme show because I went to the Ren Faire yesterday. That means it's a lot of 15th and 16th century stuff. And then we also heard from the medieval babes. It was Verbum Caro from the Salvanos 1997 release. Of course, I got to play Fief. And that was Autumnal Winds from album number 3. And I got to play The Good Lady Anya. Fitting for today's show, it would be the Bard Dance. And started off the set with some Spanish Renaissance. It was Soy Serenica by Shirley Rumsey, composed by Anonymous long, long ago. And that's going to about do it. I'm going to wrap it up. Bid you all farewell with one last track. And that is Valerie Doré's Bow and Arrow. I hope you like it. Have a great day. Have a great week. If you make it to the Ren Faire, stay hydrated, have fun, wear sunscreen. Thanks, everybody. Bye.

You ever hear about the guy who was paid $20,000 not to appear on his own album? Or the only musician to play with the Beatles, the Stones, the Who, and the Kinks? Do you know what the first song played on the moon was? Well, if you listen to Raise a Glass, you would. I'm Jim Fisher, and each Saturday I bring you that day's musical almanac. 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

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But heard some from the Pat Labor soundtrack in there, had some Wink, heard from Mix, as well as starting it all off with Super Eccentric Theater. All right, I'm gonna keep it going now, switching it up. 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
2: Everybody shut up in this whole continent. Everybody shut up in this country. Everybody shut up in this city. Everybody shut up in this world. Everybody shut up. Everybody shut up in this city. Everybody shut up in this state.

All right. Welcome back, and thank you for tuning in to Reverse Couple Skate on X-Ray FM. That was Miss Betty Wright, You Can't See for Looking, as well as the Jones Girls with Nights Over Egypt. Had something special from nowadays. That was DJ Pac-Man bringing us Everybody Shut Up. Something for you 21st century listeners. And started that set off with Carl Carlton, Swing That Sexy Thing, and the Vast Majority's version of By the Time I Get to Phoenix. Yes, yes. Gonna close it out now with the New Jersey Connection, Love Don't Come Easy. Stay with us here on X-Ray FM, where radio is yours. Have a good one, y'all.

Then there's another album we were thinking of doing, our greatest hits, and if we did, we thought we'd call it Hey Schooler Girl in the second row, and 12 others. But we like to sing our first hit of 1956.

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1: We believe that for the movement to continue, it can't be made.
0: As Graham Plattner suspends his campaign for Senate amidst rape allegations, which he denies, we look today not at the individual candidate, but at the issues and priorities fueling Democrats across the country to support progressive primary challengers. We'll speak to Alexandra Rojas of the Justice Democrats and Ashiq Sadiq of the Democratic Socialists of America's National Political Committee. Neither group endorsed Plattner. They've scored significant wins across the country this election cycle. Then, a new BBC Eye investigation from the BBC World Service. It's called The Careless Machine, exposing Instagram's darkest secret.
2: This story pulled me into such darkness, I almost wish I never followed it.
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0: We'll speak to BBC senior correspondent Divya Arya in New Delhi. And finally, July 4th was the 60th anniversary of one of the most crucial pieces of transparency legislation in history. We'll speak to Ian Head of the Center for Constitutional Rights. His recent piece for The New Republic headlined, "My Front Row Seat, the Slow Death of the Freedom of Information Act." All that and more coming up. Welcome to Democracy Now!, democracynow.org, The War and Peace Report. I'm Amy Goodman. The United States is denied it's behind a series of explosions that rocked parts of southern Iran overnight. Late Thursday, blasts were reported around the Bushehr nuclear power plant and in cities including Sidik, Konark, and Bandar Abbas. The explosions came during what was otherwise a lull in fighting between the U.S. and Iran following 2 days of tit-for-tat drone and missile attacks. They followed warnings by Israeli leaders that Israel's war against Iran is not over, though no one has claimed responsibility for the blasts. On Thursday, Iran's foreign ministry said top diplomat Abbas Araghchi had made phone calls to Omani and Turkish officials aimed at restarting diplomacy to end the conflict. Meanwhile, Israel's continuing attacks across southern Lebanon with air raids, gunfire and home demolitions reported despite a U.S. brokered ceasefire deal and despite the U.S. memorandum of understanding to end the war in Iran, which requires Israel's withdrawal from Lebanon. In Texas, more details have emerged in the fatal shooting of Lorenzo Salgado Araujo, the 52-year-old Mexican father killed Tuesday by ICE in Houston during his early morning commute to work in construction. Home surveillance video shared by Araujo's oldest son, Ronaldo Salgado, captured the final moments of his father leaving their family home and getting into his white van. A separate, newly released surveillance video appears to show Araujo's white van being followed by two unmarked black SUVs. At one point during the pursuit, a black SUV is seen driving on the wrong side of the road in a construction zone before cutting Araujo's van off. ICE agents then approach the passenger side of the vehicle. The footage, however, does not show Araujo's van ramming into any ICE vehicles or attempting to run over an agent, as the Department of Homeland Security alleged after Araujo was killed. Statements by three immigrants who were aboard Araujo's van and witnessed the shooting have also refuted the claims. The three men, one of whom is Araujo's younger brother, were rounded up after the shooting, are now in ICE detention facing deportations. In accounts obtained by the Washington Post, their lawyer reports the men said ICE agents fired at them almost immediately without warning from the side of Araujo's vehicle, and that Araujo never could have attempted to run over an agent because there were never any ICE officers in

0: of Araujo mourns. They say they've been unable to claim his body because immigration agents reportedly removed all of Araujo's personal identifications after he was shot in the abdomen and transferred to the hospital, which led to his being classified as John Doe. In the days after Lorenzo Salgado Araujo's death, hundreds of people gathered for vigils at the site of his killing, placing candles, balloons, flowers to honor his life and continue demanding justice. Mexico's government says it'll file criminal complaints in the United States to protect the human rights of Mexican citizens caught up in the Trump administration's mass deportation sweeps. Mexican President Claudia Sheinbaum announced the plans during her daily news conference Thursday.
1: What we cannot ignore is the plight of the Mexicans who have died in ICE operations or who are being held in these detention centers operated by private companies contracted by ICE. That is why we are taking further action.
0: Mexico's foreign minister, Roberto Velasco, said 17 Mexican nationals have died while in the custody of ICE or at the hands of its agents. He's seeking criminal probes into the deaths and will also send cease and desist letters to the private prison companies that manage ICE jails.
2: The idea is to move from diplomacy to the prosecutor's offices to demand investigations, not only from the State Department or the Department of Homeland Security, but directly through the criminal justice system.
0: In South Africa, human rights advocates are on alert over after vigilantes in Johannesburg intensified attacks on immigrants, going door to door and snatching people from their homes to hand over to authorities. Thursday's attacks followed similar violence in Soweto, Durban, and other parts of South Africa. Anti-immigrant vigilantes had set an informal deadline of June 30th for all undocumented immigrants to leave South Africa, threatening to continue their harassment and intimidation campaign until their demands are met. Doctors Without Borders warns tens of thousands have been displaced by the violence, including asylum seekers, refugees, and documented immigrants. In Venezuela, the official death toll from last month's devastating twin earthquakes has topped 3,800 and expected still to soar as tens of thousands of people remain unaccounted for. Public health officials warn survivors of the earthquakes now face outbreaks of disease, along with difficulty accessing clean water, sanitation, and medical care. Some 16,000 people were left without shelter after the earthquakes flattened their homes. They've since been forced to live in overcrowded tent encampments. This is Pan American Health Organization Director Jarbas Barbosa.
3: In the coming weeks, the greatest health risks may stem not only from injuries caused by the earthquakes, but also from disruptions to health services, overcrowded conditions, deficiencies in water and sanitation, and reduced access to vaccination and routine care.
0: Russia's military says it shot down hundreds of Ukrainian drones overnight as Kyiv continues to target Russian energy sites. The latest attacks targeted ships and a port on the Sea of Azov and sparked a fire at a major oil refinery in southern Russia. This follows a Russian drone strike on a gas station in Zaporizhzhia that killed one person and injured three others, one of dozens of attacks across civilian areas of Ukraine on Thursday. At the United Nations, the Security Council heard testimony Thursday that Russian attacks in June killed at least 265 Ukrainian civilians while leaving more than 1,800 injured. That's the highest combined casualty count since the first months of Russia's full-scale invasion 4 years ago. Meanwhile, Russian authorities report Ukrainian attacks have killed 250 Russian civilians in the first 6 months of this year. This is UN Political Affairs Chief Rosemary DiCarlo.
4: Any attacks against civilians and civilian infrastructure, wherever they occur, are a clear violation of international humanitarian law and must stop immediately.
0: The Palestinian Authority has announced plans to hold its first legislative elections in more than 20 years. Palestinian Authority President Mahmoud Abbas said Thursday votes will be held in Gaza, the occupied West Bank, and East Jerusalem on November 28th. Abbas is now 90 years old. He won a four-year mandate in a 2005 presidential election and remained in power following a violent split between Hamas and Fatah the following year. Meanwhile, Israel is continuing its relentless attacks on the Gaza Strip, where airstrikes on Thursday killed at least six people. The attacks came as Haaretz reports Israel continues to hold the bodies of more than 100 Palestinians who've died in Israeli custody. That's despite the fact that no Israelis are currently being held hostage by Palestinian armed groups. Israel previously withheld the bodies of Palestinians as bargaining chips. In Washington, D.C., a bipartisan bill aimed at lowering the cost of housing is set to become law today, barring a last-minute veto by President Trump. Last month, Congress voted overwhelmingly to approve the 21st Century Road to Housing Act, which would cap the number of single-family homes major investors can purchase while loosening federal regulations to allow for new home construction. Trump has refused to sign the legislation so far unless lawmakers first approve the Save America Act to rewrite the U.S. election laws while imposing new voter ID requirements. If Trump takes no action, the housing bill will become law even without his signature. On Thursday, the National Association of Realtors reported the median home sales price of existing U.S. homes soared to over $440,000, a record high. President Trump's forced out the last remaining members of the Election Assistance Commission, a bipartisan independent agency tasked with certifying voting systems and helping local election officials. On Thursday, the White House fired Democratic commissioners Thomas Hicks and Benjamin Holland. A third commissioner, Republican Christy McCormick, resigned. The committee's remaining member, Republican Donald Palmer, stepped down in April to join the Heritage Foundation. Trump's dismantling of the Election Assistance Commission comes less than 4 months before midterm elections. It follows last month's Supreme Court ruling granting the president more power to fire members of independent agencies. The Trump administration threatened election administrators across the United States with criminal prosecution if they knowingly leave non-citizens on their voter rolls or allow them to receive or cast ballots. In a letter sent to all 50 states and the District of Columbia, the Justice Department warned state and local election officials could face fines and imprisonment. The letter concludes, quote, "We encourage you to contact us to discuss what steps your state should take to maintain clean voter lists as required by law," unquote. The letter was sent on Tuesday by Harmeet Dhillon, head of the Justice Department's Civil Rights Division. That same day, she announced plans to send election monitors to 15 jurisdictions in six states during upcoming primary elections.
5: So this is an important goal that increases voter confidence. And it's also important to make sure that our voting is accurate so that every citizen who votes has their vote counted equally without being canceled out by somebody who shouldn't be voting.
0: Meanwhile, FEMA's announced it'll withhold Homeland Security funding from states and cities until they provide proof of compliance with the Trump administration's election requirements. In response, Washington Congressmember Pramila Jayapal wrote, "The Trump administration's using fear and funding to control who gets to vote and who counts it. Elections belong to the people, not whoever is afraid of losing one," unquote. In China, at least 28 people are dead after a fire tore through a shoe factory in the southeastern city of Xinjiang. Authorities say the factory's stairwells were packed with materials, hampering firefighters' rescue efforts. More than 200 workers were evacuated. It's the latest of several deadly industrial disasters in China this year and follows last November's fire at a residential complex in Hong Kong that left more than 160 people dead. And in southern China, the death toll from severe flooding triggered by Typhoon Maysak has climbed to 39 following days of torrential rain. This comes as authorities in Taiwan and southwestern Japan have issued warnings as the second major storm, Typhoon Bavi, approaches. At roughly the size of France, it's the largest typhoon to approach Taiwan in decades. And those are some of the headlines. This is Democracy Now!, democracynow.org, the War and Peace Report. I'm Amy Goodman in New York, joined by Democracy Now!'s Juan Gonzalez in Chicago. Hi, Juan.
6: Hi, Amy, and welcome to all of our listeners and viewers across the country and around the world.
0: While much of the media conversation about the future of the Democratic Party in recent days has centered around Graham Plattner, We turn now to what is fueling the progressive insurgency in primaries across the country, not necessarily the candidates themselves, but the platforms and issues they're championing without apology. These include opposition to military support for Israel, support for universal health care, and more. The Political Action Committee Justice Democrats has endorsed 15 candidates this cycle in congressional races. Six of them have won their races so far. Dozens of candidates backed by the Democratic Socialists of America, or DSA, have won or advanced in their races. Progressive winds have sent shockwaves through the Democratic establishment. Over the past decade, the DSA has grown from about 5,000 members to over 120,000 members and 200 chapters across the United States. And whereas 2 years ago, the American-Israel Public Affairs Committee, or APEC, spent millions of dollars to defeat two outspoken critics of Israel, Missouri's Congressmember Cori Bush and Congressmember Jamal Momin of New York, the Justice Democrats have quickly emerged as a powerful force backing progressive candidates across races nationwide ahead of the midterms. Their victories this cycle come in spite of $35 million in outside spending being spent against all of their candidates. DSA and Justice Democrats-backed candidates have prevailed in key local and congressional races in Oregon and California, Colorado, Texas, Georgia, Pennsylvania, New Jersey, Maine, Washington, D.C., and New York. In Colorado, 29-year-old attorney Melat Quiros unseated 15-term Congressmember Diana DeGette. Here in New York, Afro-Latina organizer Darielisa Villa-Chevalier beat five-term Congressmember Adriano Espaillat, and New York Assemblymember Claire Valdez defeated Brooklyn Borough President Antonio Reynoso to fill the seat long held by Congressmember Nydia Velasquez. In Pennsylvania, progressive legislator Chris Robb beat out machine candidates to win a congressional primary in Pennsylvania, and in New Jersey, the Justice Democrat-backed surgeon and Army veteran Adam Hamawi won the primary to replace the seat held by Congressmember Bonnie Coleman. For more on the insurgency in the Democratic Party, we're joined now by two guests. Ashiq Sadiq is co-chair of the National Political Committee of the Democratic Socialists of America, DSA. And Alexandra Rojas is Executive Director of Justice Democrats. Welcome you both to Democracy Now! before we get into any particular race, Ashiq Sadiq, I wanted you to define the platforms of the Democratic Socialists of America, how it came to be, and this string of victories across the country, and what this means for the DSA and for the country.
7: Thank you so much for having me. So DSA's platform starts with the idea that workers deserve more in the wealthiest country in the history of the world. We stand for universal health care, free college, affordable child care, and higher taxes on the wealthiest people, on the billionaire class. And these things are very popular with working people. We want to redirect massive resources from militarism and things like ICE expanding militarized immigration enforcement. These are things that people don't want in this country when so many people are struggling to get by. So we now have over 120,000 members across the country, and we're united by a commitment to organizing around the values of politics and policies that resonate with working class people in the United States.
6: And Ashiq, how do you respond to those who say that DSA stands for greater power and development among the working class, but it's largely a youth movement and also more middle class and educated youth?
7: The results we're showing in elections across the country show that we're not just young, white, college educated people. It's not just in New York and Los Angeles, where we've had a base for years, but in communities across the country. We're winning support nationwide, including in the South and the Midwest, in states like Georgia, Kentucky, and Michigan, we're electing people. And it's more than just about electing people. Our members include workers, healthcare workers, electricians, teachers, postal workers, UPS drivers, Amazon warehouse workers who are organizing in their workplaces to expand democracy in our workplace along with in elections. And our candidates in office are more and more reflecting that. And the results in places like Washington, D.C. are totally upending that kind of logic. Janice Lewis George, who just won the Democratic primary for mayor in Washington, D.C., won pretty much every district except the wealthy white districts of homeowners. So more and more, we're uniting people across differences of race, of identity, around shared economic goals, around class politics. Our goal is to reframe politics around class lines in the United States, which is what the ruling class has been doing forever. We want to transfer power from the 1% to the working class and to replace capitalism with socialism, which means expanding democracy in every part of our lives. And that's how we're organizing people together.
6: Can you describe how DSA works as an organization, how it operates and how it is distinct from the Democratic Party or other traditional parties?
7: Yes. So we're a member-funded organization, and the member democracy is really important. It's a core function of how we operate. We're not just about electing people on good platforms, although the values and principles of our platform are critical to what we expect of people in office. But we're run by and for members. So all the people who are joining DSA mostly don't have backgrounds in informal politics. They got politicized through our lives, through our experiences at work, through our life experience. And that's what we're based on. So most of the work happening in the organization is happening at the local chapter level, where ordinary people are getting together to make decisions about how to organize. And the electoral work is really an outcome of that. It's an outcome of the work people are already doing in their workplaces to organize unions, to organize tenant unions for power against their landlords, for community issues, for protest movements on the streets. So people make decisions together about what to spend their time on and what to spend the resources from member dues on. And that's where we were able to punch way above our weight versus organizations that might depend on private funding or just wealthy donors from nonprofits or very consultant-driven politics. Like the Democratic Party itself is more than anything a massive funding network. Kamala Harris's campaign for president in 2024 had $1 billion. That was mostly coming from major donors, from corporate and very wealthy individuals. So DSA's dues base coming from just whatever people can afford, basically, a month by month or year to year, that allows us to make decisions together about how we organize.
0: I wanted to ask you about President Trump's talking a lot about communism lately. According to Mother Jones magazine, he's brought up communism at least 80 times in the last 2 weeks. And he's made it clear he's talking about democratic socialists. This is Trump in the last few weeks.
8: We're social democrats, they say. They're not social. They're communists. They want to destroy our country. We're not going to let that happen.
9: Communism is the exact opposite of life, liberty, and the pursuit of happiness. It's death, tyranny, and the pursuit of evil.
10: They haven't got a chance. Not even a chance. We don't want communists in our country.
0: So, Ashiq Sadiq, you're co-chair of the National Political Committee of Democratic Socialists of America. Your response?
7: Well, at this point in the United States, socialism is losing its scare factor. We had so many decades of red scares and Cold War propaganda that set in before most people who are politically active today were even born. I'm in my 30s now, and I fully came of age after the fall of the Soviet Union and all of that. And for us today, socialism is about expanding democracy over all parts of our lives, in elections and in our workplaces, and eventually over how our economy works. So we really want to revive the history of socialism in the United States, where all the major social and economic gains for ordinary people the past century, things like civil rights, environmental gains, the gains of the New Deal, all these things were attacked as communist at the time. But they also were won with organized workers, with socialists in the past. Somebody like Martin Luther King Jr., who's now revered as a religious and civil rights leader, was a democratic socialist himself. He was very concerned about economic rights for everybody. We want to revive the history of the sewer socialists in Milwaukee, who were elected to govern municipally for decades because they expanded the quality of life for so many people and created things like Social Security, which are now taken for granted. So these are all things that were possible because of the history of socialism in the United States, and that's a history we're proud of. And that's why we're now very proud to have just passed the historic peak membership of the Socialist Party in 1912, which we actually just hit on the 4th of July a few weeks ago on America's 250th anniversary. So there's a reason I think Trump is scared by this, but so much fear-mongering against socialism and communism for decades is really falling flat at this point when we're in such an unequal society and people want a better vision of the world.
6: I'd like to bring in Alexandra Rojas, Executive Director of Justice Democrats, into the conversation. Alexandra, welcome to Democracy Now! Could you talk to us about Justice Democrats, how you differ, let's say, from a DSA in your political organizing and your election work?
11: Yeah, of course. Well, where I'll start is where we align, which is we are ruthlessly focused on building power for working people. At Justice Democrats, we are a federal political action committee. We're a small but mighty team of 10 folks that punch above our weight that have been doing this for almost 10 years, particularly leveraging congressional federal primaries, challenging specifically Democratic incumbents or establishment candidates in these open seats where the core base of our party are Black, are brown, are white, are working class union households, the bedrock of our party are. We believe that, especially with the mandate that our victories have shown, that the Democratic Party establishment has broken absolute trust. We went into this cycle viewing it as an existential one. For decades, we have seen the corporate takeover of our country. We see fascism here at our doorstep. And this is a now or never moment for our party. We can either choose to be a party that fights like hell for working people, or we can surrender our country to white supremacists and fascists. And so for us, it is not only about the platform that we fight for alongside our comrades at the Democratic Socialists of America. It is also about how we do politics differently. And so what we do at Justice Democrats is we find and recruit working class people to ascend to our highest levels of power, specifically the House of Representatives, where combined with the power and expertise of the local Democratic Socialists of America chapters, combined with our expertise now of running up against tens of millions of dollars in these specific type of federal congressional primary races, recruiting, these types of local community candidates, working out to run, underdog campaigns with smart budgets, good communication, field programs, all of that, we've been able to see the power of when our movements mature and come together. And we believe the Democratic voters have answered. This is the primaries, right? We still have to wait to get to the general. And we know and already are seeing what Democratic consultants in the establishment are doing. And the reality is these districts are the core of our volunteers, are the core of our voting base. And we have to take what they say seriously, which is they want to abolish ICE. They want Medicare for all. They want a Green New Deal. They want to root out the corruption of corporate money in our politics. And they want people to articulate a vision on how we're going to leave nobody behind.
0: The Democratic National Committee in May released a post-election autopsy criticizing the failed 2024 presidential campaign. The release of the long-awaited, almost 200-page document followed a months-long pressure campaign by party activists who protested DNC Chair Ken Martin's decision to keep the report secret. Martin had said he hoped to prevent a distraction ahead of the midterms. After it was finally released, critics slammed the report as woefully incomplete and unsubstantiated. It makes no mention of President Biden's decision to seek re-election or how Kamala Harris became the Democratic nominee without having to compete in primaries. Also makes no reference to the Biden administration's support for Israel. Alexandra Rojas, I wanted to ask you about the latest facts and figures around Israel. It is really quite astounding. AP just did a poll of, I think it was over 1,000 Jewish Americans. And Zohra Mamdani trumped, if you will, Benjamin Netanyahu. Among the more than 1,000 Jewish American voters, Zora Mamdani had a favorable rating of 44%. Josh Shapiro, right in Pennsylvania, 41%. Donald Trump, 29%. Benjamin Netanyahu, 32%. Mamdani was by far the most popular, who proudly ran on a DSA platform. If you can talk about the significance of this, you also have Rahm Emanuel, top aide to President Obama, mayor of Chicago, big supporter known in the past of Israel, now giving a speech at the University of Tel Aviv, talking about Israel as a pariah state and about the genocide in Gaza. Talk about how the landscape is changing.
11: Yes. I mean, we're in the middle, and we have seen it, a generational shift on Israel and Palestine, not just within the electorate that has overshadowed this primary scene, and we've seen it with the tens of millions of dollars being spent through shell packs by AIPAC because they know they can't win on their issue. We have seen, you know, Tzohran has said this, what is the Democratic Party if not its voters? And we can see that there has just been an absolute mandate from coast to coast at this point amongst our core base of electorate that they want to see us hold Israel accountable. They want to see more and more politicians like Zohran Mamdani, not just in New York, but in every part of our country, and refuse to accept a politics of division and hate and want one of hope and of love and one where we preach what we say. We root out the corruption of our politics. We get corporate money out of politics. We refuse to work with the genociders of Israel or any country that is committing and violating international human rights law. And we want to see, instead of tens of billions of dollars being sent overseas, we want to see that invested in our working people here at home and have a politics abroad that is responsible for the death and destruction that we've seen the United States cause for decades throughout the entire world. So this is an absolute watershed moment. It's not surprising to folks like Justice Democrats and Democratic Socialists of America who see politicians like Zohran Mamdani that are moving the demands of the movement into actual governing and showing what's possible. And, you know, we predict that favorability amongst democratic socialism and ending the corruption here in the United States and obviously abroad will increasingly become popular as the contradictions are heightened within the Democratic Party and especially against the other side.
6: Yeah, I'd like to go back to Sheikh Sadiq for a moment. You mentioned earlier this of socialists getting elected throughout the country and eventually moving to a transition from capitalism to socialism. I have a hard time trying to understand how the elite of the most powerful capitalist country in the world are going to accept a transition from capitalism to socialism. Can you talk a little bit more about that? If you were successful, what example in the world do you have of capitalists relinquishing their power?
7: It can't happen without a lot of struggle and without having millions of people, eventually a majority of the population, who wants these changes, who wants to make choices democratically about how we run our society and how we control our own lives together and make decisions together, instead of the most powerful people in the world making these choices right now for their own profits. So it's not just about electing people on a good platform and then hoping for the best. It's about organizing our collective power together. And that elected office is an important part of that. But even more important for us is organizing people in our workplaces to rebuild the labor movement in the United States, which is the backbone of all of the major movement gains over the past century, all of the major expansions of people's rights. Things like Social Security and Medicare that were won almost a century ago. But in other countries that got more expansive things like universal health care, it happened with class struggle. And that's with organized workers, with majorities of the population. Yeah. So power is not conceded without struggle. And that means people have to organize in our own interests to win these things.
6: And Alexandra, could you talk about your focus on providing infrastructure for progressive Democratic candidates, how important that is?
11: Absolutely. It's critical. And I think one thing that is important to remember, although these victories have been hard fought over the past year to get here, it's also been a project, you know, for over 10 years in the making. You know, we specifically work with working class people to run for Congress, the federal level, which is very different from local and state, and from emotional labor to helping them build out their initial email list to recruiting them in concert with local organizations on the ground to making sure that they have a team of local expertise and folks like ourselves that have experience going up against the tens of millions of dollars that AIPAC, crypto, the AI industry have funneled into our elections. People power beats organized money every single time. And also, we have, as a movement, alongside the Democratic Socialists of America and so many others that I could list at the national and local level, have built infrastructure to be able to support from a field, from a staffing level, but also on the independent expenditure level, where even though we can't compete with tens of millions of dollars, we can put together our own set of volunteers, donors, and organizers who are willing to throw a punch back and not let our candidates be totally left out to dry like we saw, unfortunately, last cycle. So the infrastructure that we're building to compete against over $35 million in opposition spending this cycle, and obviously even more than that over the history of the organization, really, really matters. It matters in moments like these, where elections are tools for our ability to build class consciousness, public consciousness, and organize our communities, win or lose. But they're critical to laying the groundwork if we want to see more and more victories like this at every level, local and federal. So supporting the organizations and the organizers that are deep in this work is critical.
0: I want to thank you both for being with us, Alexandra Rojas, Executive Director of Justice Democrats, and Ashiq Sadiq, co-chair of the Democratic Socialists of America, speaking to us from North Carolina. Alexandra speaking to us from Connecticut. Coming up, a new BBC investigation into how Instagram is running paid ads promoting child sex abuse in India. It's called The Careless Machine, Exposing Instagram's Darkest Secrets. Stay with us.

0: The great Brazilian singer Caetano Veloso performing in New York years ago. This is Democracy Now!, democracynow.org. I'm Amy Goodman with Juan Gonzalez. As countries around the world are trying to create greater protections for young users of social media, we turn now to a disturbing new story out of India, where the government's demanded the popular social media company Instagram immediately remove all illegal ads and content exploiting children. This follows a new BBC investigation accusing Instagram of running paid ads promoting child sexual abuse material in India. The BBC investigation found 30 unique Instagram ads using terms like rape video and child video that link users to content available for purchase for just over a dollar on the separate and unrelated messaging app Telegram. After a stern notice from India's Ministry of Electronics and Information Technology last weekend, Meta issued a blog post Tuesday saying, quote, "It's categorically inaccurate to suggest we knowingly and deliberately target ads featuring children to people based on an inappropriate interest in children," unquote. This is a clip from the new BBCI investigation. It's called The Careless Machine, Exposing Instagram's Darkest Secret. The clip features multiple voices, including a retired Indian Supreme Court judge, officials from Meta, including Mark Zuckerberg, former vice president of Facebook, Brian Boland, and BBC senior correspondent, Divya Arya. ...and listeners might find disturbing. A warning again that the clip deals with child sexual abuse and contains scenes our viewers and listeners might find disturbing.
1: There is an ad. This story pulled me into such darkness, I almost wish I never followed it.
2: Oh my God.
3: Whatever you have witnessed is obviously very, very disturbing.
4: Namaste. 3.5 billion people use at least one of our apps every day. That blows my mind. It's more than 500 million people in India alone.
5: Because you are buying and looking at it is the reason why a child in the physical world is getting exploited.
6: Well, how do you sustain a business model in which users don't pay for your service?
7: Senator, we run ads.
6: I see.
1: And there's a text on the ad which says she has been unboxed and reduced to tears with a big weapon.
8: My opinion is they don't care about the users anywhere, which is why I quit the company.
3: This is a serious enough issue for the Supreme Court of India to take suo motu cognizance.
8: No, if Mark Zuckerberg is in charge, it's not doable.
9: Sir, you headed the ads business, sir. You were the director before you became head of Meta India, sir. Sir, will you please give us an answer, sir?
5: I think I'm done.
0: That from BBCI investigation, The Careless Machine, Exposing Instagram's Darkest Secret. Following the report, the Indian government's given Meta until Saturday to submit a detailed explanation on how such advertisements are allowed on the platform. For more, we'll go to New Delhi, India, where we're joined by the award-winning journalist Divya Arya, senior BBC correspondent. Thank you so much for being with us. This is so disturbing, such an explosive documentary, Divya. Talk about how you came upon the explosive, the abusive, exploitive content on Instagram owned by Meta and the response.
10: Well, thank you so much for having me on the program. What I found in this project, in this investigation, is not something I had set out to look for actively. I was only using Instagram like any other user, scrolling on the reels, and Instagram started serving me reels of lifestyle bloggers who would use sexual innuendo when they made their reels, which made me pause and wonder what these reels really mean. And it seems from what we learned during the investigation that the algorithm observes whether you stop on a reel, whether you engage with it, and then pushes more content of the same nature to you. And that's really how this journey started. But the content became more explicit within days. And that made me pause and think about how should I go ahead in investigating this sexualized content on Instagram. And we set up a new account. I got a new phone to separate this from my personal feed. And as I followed these reels, Instagram now started serving me advertisements. And it's important to note the difference between what users upload, like you and me, where there are no checks and balances. And if there's something illegal, only when it is reported, the platform takes it down. But in the case of advertisements, the platform is basically providing a service to the advertiser saying, if you put an ad, we will get it to the consumer. Whatever product you're advertising, we'll get it to the right consumer. So here, these were paid ads for which the platform was earning money. And these paid ads found my alias account, looked at me as a consumer of illegal content, which initially was pornography. It was women and men fully nude engaging in sexual acts, which is also illegal in India. Selling and sharing pornography is illegal in India. Initially, it was that. But soon enough, the ads started featuring child sexual abuse material, children with adults in sexually suggestive scenarios, with links to an external social media platform, Telegram, where one could go and buy this content, is what the advertisement was saying, and what we confirmed later in the investigation was the truth. When we put all these allegations to Meta, which owns Instagram, which is a parent company, they said they fight child exploitation on their platforms and have removed illegal content in ads before we reached out to them. And in response to what we flagged to them, they've taken down more ads. They also said that no process is perfect. Their review process, which we found is largely led by AI, more than 90%, with only a few human reviewers actually looking at the content before it is approved and pushed on their platform, published on their platform. So they said they're continuously improving it and it's not perfect. And now I think they will probably give a more detailed explanation to the Indian government.
2: And Divya, you mentioned Telegram, which of course is a separate company unrelated to Meta, but talk about their response when the BBC reached out to them about the Telegram channels selling child sexual abuse videos.
10: So Telegram said that they make all attempts to eradicate bad players from their platform. And they said that with their work, which they also work with the Internet Watch Foundation, which is a UK-based organization working on removing child sexual abuse material from the internet. They said that with all those efforts and with their reviewers' help, they have been able to almost eradicate, and I'm quoting them on that, child sexual abuse material from their platform. Clearly not all of it, because we did find a plenty. But we've reported all these ads, all these Telegram channels, all the Instagram ads, and their advertisers to Indian authorities. And we're hopeful that further investigation leads to more action in weaning out this content from the internet.
0: Earlier this year, we interviewed Facebook whistleblower Frances Haugen, who talked about how she personally witnessed Facebook underinvesting in child safety.
7: So the closest I saw firsthand to how Facebook underinvested in the safety of children was that the team that was responsible for, you know, finding people who were distributing child abuse material or looking for adults that preyed on children or finding, you know, that these marketplaces where adults solicit nude photos of children from the children directly. That team was so strapped for resources that if you'd given them a single engineer more, they probably would have accomplished 10 times as much. Right? That's the attitude that I saw repeated at Facebook firsthand.
0: So that's Facebook whistleblower Frances Haugen. Of course, Facebook owned by Meta. Meta owns Instagram. And in your piece, Divya, you also interview former Meta Vice President Brian Boland, who says as long as Zuckerberg is the head of it, it's not going to change. But in these last few minutes, can you talk about the deadline set for tomorrow by the Indian government and what you're hoping will come out of your report?
10: Well, yes, it was very difficult to get access to anybody who's worked inside Meta to talk about how its algorithm works, how the ad business targets people, the lack of transparency in it. And Brian Boland was told many things to us in a lot of detail. Of course, Meta responded saying that it's absolutely unfair to say that they prioritize revenue over user safety and that they underinvest in safety mechanisms. What we are hoping now, we've heard from the Indian government even yesterday that they haven't yet decided how they will proceed. In Indian law, sharing, distributing, selling child sexual abuse material is a criminal offense under child protection laws. But social media platforms often take cite the protection that the information technology laws provide them by saying that they cannot monitor user-generated content and they're just a platform. But in this case, as the justice I interviewed for the documentary said, that in this case, because the platform is making money, it becomes a different case and they may not actually have those protections. So it's really up to the Indian government now as to how they interpret the law and look at the evidence that we have shared with them, and also how Meta responds to them in the deadline of the 1 week and explains how much content they've taken down. They've told us they've taken down millions of accounts over the last year and what new measures they've put in place. Only once those details are out, we'll know how far our investigation has been able to go in achieving the impact that we set out with, which is that this illegal content should not be on the internet and somebody needs to be held accountable for it.
0: Divya Arya, I want to thank you so much for being with us, senior correspondent for the BBC, reporting from New Delhi, India. Her latest BBCI investigation, The Careless Machine, Exposing Instagram's Darkest Secret. We'll link to it. This is Democracy Now! It's the 60th anniversary of the Freedom of the Information Act. Stay with us.

0: Folk musician Nora Brown singing Jack Black Davy. This is Democracy Now!, democracynow.org. I'm Amy Goodman with Juan Gonzalez. 60 years ago, on July 4th, 1966, President Johnson signed the Freedom of Information Act, or FOIA, into law. The law was a critical step towards government transparency, even though Johnson decided not to hold a public event for the signing and instead issued a signing statement focused on exemptions for national security. FOIA only got stronger after the Watergate scandal in 1974, when Congress amended the law to make it one of the most powerful tools available for journalists, researchers, advocates, and everyday people to hold the government accountable and reveal severe wrongdoing by the U.S. government, both at home and overseas. Well, now FOIA seems to be in serious trouble. A Washington Post investigation from earlier this year found the massive purge at federal agencies last year has had a significant impact on the number of workers responding to FOIA requests. At a Senate Judiciary Committee hearing on FOIA in April of last year, Illinois Democratic Senator Dick Durbin described the reduction in numbers of FOIA officers in an attempt to foil FOIA. Our next guest has a new piece in the New Republic. It's headlined, My Front Row Seat to the Slow Death of the Freedom of Information Act. In it, he writes, I file FOIA requests for a living, and the landmark law, which turns 60 this week, is near a breaking point. Ian Head is Open Records Manager at the Center for Constitutional Rights, joining us from Los Angeles. Ian, thanks so much for being there. Why don't you hold forth on what's happened to FOIA, why it began, and what kind of access people have to documents today to using the Freedom of Information Act?
1: Thanks so much for having me. That's a big question. I'll try to address it as best as possible. I think, you know, FOIA has been a really, as you said, amazing tool to let—and I really want to key in on the different groups of people that you mentioned, especially ordinary people, to access government information and records, not just lawyers or journalists. Anyone can file a FOIA. And so I think it's been a really powerful tool. And in my 15-plus years at the Center for Constitutional Rights, I've kind of watched— it work in amazing ways, and especially with the different social justice organizations and organizers and lawyers that we work with. All that being said, I think I've also witnessed this in kind of increased level of delay and kind of tactics to kind of block and dissuade people from filing or following through on their FOIA requests. And that's been really troubling and has really, I think, as you said, increased under this administration.
2: Yeah, and you know, I'd like to stress that point because I, as a journalist, I've been filing FOIA requests for more than 50 years now, and I've been stunned at, as you mentioned, the longer delays now in responding by government agencies, even though they're usually required either at the federal or state level to respond within 5 days or 7 work business days. They now drag stuff out for months, sometimes years. Also, the number of exceptions have grown dramatically, especially when it comes to government contracts or private companies. And unless you word your request precisely, the agencies often claim that it's too broad for them to answer. So this is not just under Trump. This has been constantly happening now for decades, hasn't it?
1: Yeah. I mean, I think that's really a key point I'm trying to make here is it's gotten extremely bad in this last year and a half under Trump, but this has been going on for decades. And when I talk to folks such as yourself or others who have been filing FOIA requests, you know, I know people who file FOIA requests in the 1970s and 80s didn't have to go to court, were able to get pretty important material from the FBI, even the CIA, without having to litigate those requests. And now it is literally, especially with the large law enforcement agencies, so hard. They might not even respond ever. And like you said, months down the road, it's really, you know, I talked to a journalist the other day who said She doesn't even file federal FOIA requests at this point because there just is, it's kind of a waste of time. She'd rather file state-level requests. But, I mean, we need to be able to file federal FOIA requests so we can see what this government is doing.
2: And the Trump administration is trying to reclassify finished documents to avoid release. How could that affect the entire FOIA framework?
1: When you say finished documents?
2: In other words, the documents that were already completed, but then they're reclassifying them afterwards.
1: Oh, yeah. I mean, they're trying, in my experience, to kind of reclassify all kinds of material. And also just, you know, when we do get these documents, they're so heavily redacted that it becomes a kind of ongoing back and forth conversation, whether it's with the agency or the government lawyers if we're in court, just trying to squeeze a little bit of material out of the redactions. I mean, they have a lot of new strategies to kind of drag these things on to the point where it's been, say, a year and a half, 2 years since you filed your FOIA request, and the reason for doing so may have come and gone. You know, the policies that you were originally asking for may no longer be in effect or in effect the same way. And so by kind of creating these different administrative rules and kind of dragging things out, it really makes FOIA a less efficient and less helpful tool when it comes to actually getting records.
0: Ian Head, we want to thank you for being with us. Open Records Manager at the Center for Constitutional Rights. His most recent piece for The New Republic we'll link to at democracynow.org, my front row seat to the slow death of the Freedom of Information Act. That does it for our show. Our condolences to our audio engineer, to Miguel Noguera, and his sister Anna, and the whole family on the death of their mom. What a wonderful woman. That does it for the show. We'll be in Kansas City for the screening of Steal a Story, Please, July 17th.
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4: All right, welcome everybody to kicking off your weekend with Kickstand Comedy. Once again, you will be hearing this on Friday morning, but we are not recording this on Friday morning, which is new to me. Not new to my guests, who are veterans of the homegrown podcast space and the paying radio internship space. So we're all, it's a room full of professionals pre-recording here. I am joined by two wonderful people. I guess I should also say you're listening to X-Ray FM, 91.1 and 107.1 FM, and that's all I remember from the reader. So apologies again to the people in Nehalem, Manzanita, and Rockaway Beach. You're incredible. We still love you. We still care about you.
5: I know we're happy they're out there.
4: Exactly.
6: Yeah, hey.
4: Exactly.
5: Keeping it beautiful for everybody else.
4: There you go. I'm joined by the wonderful Mark and Alanya Lowe.
5: Yeah.
4: I'll say your last name. I'll put it out there. Social security numbers will come later, so keep listening. That's the tidbit we drop later.
5: I've got copies of my birth certificate.
4: Perfect.
5: Online,
4: so yeah, I do require. Yeah, okay. And I require two forms of identification to be on the radio show. So they are the two parts of a wonderful sketch show that is happening on, I guess it is today, July 10th. At 8:30 or
6: 7
4: p.m.
6: See,
4: a beautiful time slot.
6: Yeah.
4: A wonderful
6: time slot.
4: And I don't think there's Comedy in the Park that Friday. I'll double check.
5: Come inside air conditioning.
4: This is where I go back. I had the calendar open. We'll confirm. But an amazing sketch show that is happening at Kickstand Comedy, 7 p.m., July 10th. There is no Comedy in the Park on the calendar.
6: Oh, heck.
4: So, I mean,
6: normally I encourage Comedy in the Park.
4: Of course.
6: The greatest.
4: Of course. It's incredible, but this is the week.
7: Yeah, come to us.
4: All 4,000 people that show up to Comedy in the Park instead come to Kickstand.
7: It's two nights.
4: 3,900 of you will be very sad, but... I mean, if you're in the area,
6: all 4,000 come down. We'll come out and shake hands and do individual sketches for people.
4: Okay,
6: we're
4: so that's
6: to do that.
4: That's a promise.
6: Yeah, if they come,
7: and
6: out.
7: We'll
4: that's
7: talk
4: a
7: really loud, so you can just put your ear up.
4: Okay,
7: to
4: the
7: glass.
4: There's a big glass. There's a lot of glass real estate,
6: yeah,
4: so you can really press
6: glass and
4: there you go. Okay, you heard it here
6: first.
4: For
6: entertainment of some sort.
4: I mean, that's huge. That's huge. The show is you, me, and the people we made up. It is a 2-person sketch show put on by these wonderful folks. What's 2-person sketch show?
7: Yeah.
4: That seems like a lot.
7: It is a lot. It's an undertaking for sure, but it's fun for us. Also, we live together.
4: Yeah, they are. You are a married couple.
7: We are married.
4: Yes.
7: Yeah. Yeah, that's why we have the same last name.
4: Right.
7: Because I took his
6: last
7: name.
6: We're not brother
7: and
6: sister.
4: I was going to say, is there some white, white stripes confused? Yeah.
7: No Angus and Julia Stone. No.
4: Yeah, right.
7: Yeah, so we are able to practice and write, you know, when we're home together. I don't know, for better or for worse. I don't know if that makes it easier.
4: Yeah,
7: or
4: was
7: not.
4: Were the vows a sketch as well?
6: A little bit. A little bit.
7: Mine weren't. Mine were very sincere.
6: I mean, mine weren't sincere, but they were also a typical procrastinator,
4: right?
6: ADD.
4: Yeah, that'll happen. Yeah.
6: I was still writing the vows the day of, and a little
4: right.
7: And I had written mine
6: yeah.
4: 3 months
7: a month
4: in advance. Yeah. Of course.
7: Totally.
4: Of course.
6: Like, oh man, this thing's gonna go down pretty soon. We gotta have something.
4: What am I missing? There's something. There's something.
7: Well, actually, I do remember on our wedding day, he had my mom print his vows out. Like, I remember I was getting ready in my mom's house.
4: Yeah.
7: And she was like, "Oh, Mark needs me to print something." And so,
4: I mean,
7: last minute,
6: got married up in a kind of a rural area, mm-hmm. up in
7: Sebastopol, California.
4: Sure, yeah, mm-hmm. that's
6: kind of out in a, but like it was a lady's kind of country, kind of farm, not really
4: right.
6: a
7: garden.
6: Farm, but we honestly were. There's no hotels around or anything like that, and so. I know we're already way going off the rails.
4: No,
6: here.
4: Hey, this is perfect.
7: Yeah.
4: We're getting
7: just proving
4: behind the curtain. What the people really want is an in-depth, but walk us minute by minute on your
6: what
4: wedding day.
6: Yeah.
4: A small town in Northern California. Two people, the happy couple.
6: But there was no hotel or anything. So I'm like solo in an Airbnb, stressing out.
4: Right.
6: Trying to write my vows on my computer, looking for Wi-Fi to email.
4: There it
6: a
4: is.
6: Printer.
4: Yeah, I mean, shouts out to parents always having a printer, though. That's the real thing. Like, you can always count on a parent to have a printer.
7: I'll always count on my mom.
4: Yeah.
6: Yeah.
7: Hi, Sherry.
4: Yeah. Shouts out. Sherry, hello.
7: Shout out,
6: always
7: Sherry.
6: Well prepared.
4: Yeah. Love that. So, when did. Was comedy always there? Or was it the bedrock?
7: Actually, yeah.
6: How did we meet,
7: Mark? We met doing comedy.
4: Love it.
7: Classic. Yeah. But what's interesting is, you know, it's kind of beautiful that we met doing comedy because Mark is a pilot for a living.
4: Whoa.
7: And,
4: very
7: you know,
4: cool.
7: But we were at the time both in L.A. doing the comedy scene, struggling actor thing.
6: Class.
7: Yes.

0: because also different from, you know, I don't know, like taking some Italian language course. Yeah. I'm thinking of my own brother who was doing that.
1: Italian classes are okay, just not at not at Kickstand, but you know, there is a there is a bilingual shows at Kickstand.
0: They're
1: not in Italian, but if you as a person who maybe speaks Italian, you could start that show. So
2: that is something I will say there's a dearth of in Portland is Italian speaking improv shows.
1: We need more.
2: We need more.
0: But anyway, I was just saying in improv classes, you're in this like kind of, you're all being vulnerable, you're all being silly, you're putting your guard down, you're kind of in it together, and I think you get more connected to people.
1: Right.
0: And I thought Mark was the funniest freaking guy. I really did.
1: In a room full of funny people.
0: I thought he was very funny.
1: Wow.
2: Well, like many, like I'm sure some of our listeners have gone through multiple improv courses, classes,
1: or should, they should be doing that.
2: I'd been out to Chicago. I'd gone through the whole Second City Conservatory there. I'd done Improv Olympic.
1: Well, you got all, you're checking all the big boxes.
2: Yeah, we went to LA, we experienced all that, and I moved out to LA, and we were part of this theater down there called West Side Comedy Theater, and I had already done multiple levels there, and Alanya actually showed up, I think it was level 3 or level 4.
0: It was level 3 or 4. They let me in.
1: Wow.
0: They let me skip some levels.
1: Yeah, jump in, move up a grade, no big deal.
0: Yeah, because I had done stuff other places. Yeah.
2: And so for the first couple levels, I was just trying to get plugged in the LA scene. So I was like, well, this place is fun. We'll try out this theater. And, you know, the first two levels, it's basically the same people. Third level, she walks in day
1: one.
2: Who's
1: this? Who's this?
2: Yeah. It was like, she wasn't in the last two levels.
1: I would have seen.
2: My heart actually jumped. I was like, oh, man. I need to know who this is. And then through that theater, we were on there. You know, house teams, their improv house teams.
0: And then we got on their
2: improv sketch, or their house sketch teams. And so we were performing on alternate weeks.
0: Yeah. We were not on the same, so we were not doing sketch together at the time. If you want to know how our show came about, or
1: so you started at improv. So what was the move to sketch? Was it one of the, I know, Second City does a lot of sketch to or improv to sketch,
0: right?
1: Where UCB is the other big one in New York, but they got a thing in LA now. But they're more aligned with Kickstand, which is the kind of game of the scene, a little different, but still, good. So what was that part of the training? Like you're just like, well, we're doing improv to get into sketch, and then that kind of.
0: I'll tell you my experience. So I was doing improv from high school, and that was always improv.
1: How was high school improv?
0: Great.
2: Where did you grow up?
0: I grew up in Mendocino, California.
1: Okay.
0: A little teeny tiny town.
2: Right. How big was your high school graduating class?
1: These are leading questions. I love it.
0: There were 10 people in my graduating 10? Class.
1: So was there like 40 in the whole school
0: less than that.
1: Wow.
0: But so just to be fair, there was the main high school and then there was an alternative high school and they were connected. I was in the alternative high school. That you kind of apply to being called the community school. But the other one, my graduating.
1: I'm all for this.
0: Okay, here we
1: go. Was it like bird watching?
0: Correct, yes. Tide pooling.
1: Tide pooling?
0: What?
2: Describe your PE.
0: Oh, my PE. My PE, I did independent study PE, I would just go for a walk and say I did PE today.
1: Yeah, I took jogging in college.
0: Where I grew up is beautiful, so I would just go walk along the cliffside, right on the coast. But also, if we want to talk about my school.
1: Right, let's do
0: really
1: it.
0: Really fun.
1: Yeah.
0: Okay. Also, we would go on retreats. So we'd go camping in the woods.
1: Okay.
0: And we would do sweat lodges. Yes, they were naked.
2: Naked co-ed.
1: This is a different time.
0: I actually have heard that they don't do that anymore.
1: I would. Yes. I'm surprised they did that. Full stop. So what? Yes.
0: But we were separated. Men and women were separated. I personally feel like it was really informative for me as a woman.
2: It was informative for me when I found out about it.
1: Yeah. But yeah, we were like, you know, okay, now I know where I need to file my first report and get some auditors to this program down there. Maybe to check it out. Something is interesting.
0: Didn't
2: you say you got naked with the teachers? The teachers are naked?
0: Yes.
2: Too?
0: Okay, yes.
2: Students, teachers, all naked in the woods.
0: Yes,
2: together.
0: But that was the female teachers in the female one. And I mean, okay, so here we go.
1: So I understand that. And I'm glad that was the case.
0: Yeah.
1: I don't know how much better that makes it.
0: And you didn't have to be.
1: Right.
0: Okay? If you felt like you wanted, we're in the sweat lodge, we're singing, you know.
1: He's singing in the.
0: Yeah, we're chanting, we're putting mud on.
2: Mud on each other?
0: Yeah. Yeah, this is a public school, by the way.
1: That's crazy. This is. I'm happy that places like this exist.
0: I know. It's very cool to be able to say these things.
1: Yeah.
0: We also would do an eye gazing ceremony. This was my least favorite thing because you'd have to go around the room,
1: right.
0: Take each person's hand and stare into their eyes because the eyes are the window to the soul.
1: Naturally.
0: But it would be very awkward. Like, I'd be like, you know, staring my English teacher in the eyes.
1: Right. While you're naked, covered in mud. Or those happen separately.
0: Okay, we got dressed after that, okay?
1: There were standards.
2: Wait, were there any... I do have to flash back.
0: Yeah.
2: Because you said that you don't have to be naked. Were there any kids that were, like, in the lodge and,
1: like full jeans? Yeah, like,
0: well,
1: just
0: actually,
1: jeans and a sweatshirt.
0: Okay, I'm going to tell you the trajectory. So my first year... So I went in as a sophomore. So my sophomore year, we had the women's tent and the men's tent, and they were right next to each other.
1: Okay.
0: So when we came out, we did run out naked and jump in the river.
1: I mean,
0: right?
1: It's very Scandinavian.
0: Yeah. Next year, I think, you know, someone was like, this is making me uncomfortable, understandably. So the men's tent was like out at a distance. We didn't see them.
1: Okay.
0: And the women's tent was separated. Then the third year, I think we were required to wear bathing suits.
2: Oh, somebody got it.
0: So, you know, I think over time...
1: I can imagine a few parents maybe
0: evolved.
1: Wrote some letters after hearing what happened in the forest.
0: Yeah.
1: Wow. I mean, incredible. I mean, that's... How... Yeah. What a... I mean,
0: yeah,
1: what
2: his own dad out there that was like, what? You did what out there?
1: Yeah.
0: Listen, this is Mendocino. This was Mendocino. No one had any objections.
2: No. Like, you said move from the city.
1: Move
2: out to the woods, and these are the kids' schools we're sending our kids to.
1: They were mad. They're like, why did you move the tent, combine the tent?
0: Yeah.
1: They were probably mad that there was
0: And I'm sure, like, in years prior, that it was a combined tent. I don't know.
1: I mean, I just can't think of anything
0: worse
1: than putting a bunch of, like, self-conscious people in that situation.
0: Well,
1: but maybe it's a growing
0: thing. That's the
1: thing,
0: I actually think for me, and I'm only speaking for myself, I think women being naked together is really, really great. And I think it has helped me with my self-esteem and my body image.
1: For sure.
0: Because we're just bodies. And it was very cool to see people older than me with different types of bodies being comfortable. So for me, it was positive.
1: And that is the right way to look at the whole situation.
0: But, you know,
1: aside,
0: it's a weird thing to do at your school.
2: Yeah, I mean,
1: school sponsored is interesting. Maybe it's an extracurricular or an after school program.
2: I will say, not the same exact experience.
0: What?
2: Well, I just went to a regular high school where we had a wrestling coach who really wanted us to shower up afterwards. And I will say that...
1: This is more alarming than anything that has been said in the past 10 minutes.
2: But I just...
1: Yeah.
2: He'd always like, we wouldn't.
0: Okay.
2: But he'd be like, you guys all smell. You should shower up. And we're like, no, coach, we're going to just go home and shower. But I will say that being like a freshman and watching like the seniors actually take heed and be like, come on, guys, come on to the shower or whatever, it had the opposite effect of what you're saying. It made me
0: more
2: self-conscious about my body. I came out of there and be like, I'm never taking my clothes off.
1: Still have them.
0: Well, that's the difference between hippies and jocks.
1: Yeah.
0: Okay. You know?
2: Yeah.
1: There you go.
0: You can't have the jocks leading the body positivity movement.
1: No. Yeah, that was
2: holding hands in there. Yeah. Singing songs about.
1: You didn't have the plunge afterwards.
2: That is true.
1: Really would have been.
2: There was no cold. There was no nature involved. Just
1: that's what it was.
2: Smelly mildewy smells.
1: Yeah. Yeah. Yeah. I mean, message is right. You should shower. I mean, that part is true.
2: That is true.
1: But you can just go home.
2: You can go home.
1: You know, I get it. It's a safer space.
2: Keep the stink. Yeah. For sure.
1: I feel that. Yeah, I don't think I ever showered in like a school.
2: In a school
0: area. No.
1: Wouldn't trust the disease that exists in those.
0: No.
1: The grout of that tile is.
2: They were not cleaning those.
1: No. Maybe a cursory bleach every summer, but that's about it. Yeah. So these experiences shaped who you are today.
2: I jumped on you. For your improv experience there. How many people were actually...
0: I started doing improv in high school, and this was combined with that other high school that had maybe like 20 kids a grade.
1: Whoa, double the size.
0: About double the size.
1: A thriving metropolitan... Yeah.
0: And there, I met someone who actually ended up being like a major mentor to me. His name was Doug Nunn, or he's still alive, is Doug Nunn. And he saw something in me, and he ran the local improv group, which was just like a bunch of locals they would do like, you know, a couple shows a year. And so even as a teenager, he invited me to come join them, Hit and Run Theater, and a couple other teenagers that, you know, were kind of showed some potential. So I started doing improv with adults as a teenager, which was pretty great for me. And then I always knew I wanted to move to LA and pursue acting and pursue comedy. So as soon as I got to LA, I started doing things there. And I also went to UCLA. So I was on the UCLA. There was like a UCLA improv group that I got on. And then there was a little theater called Ultimate Improv that performed at, and met my other
1: your second husband.
0: My first.
1: You can't know other people.
0: My first big relationship. I guess just to hammer in the point that it's a great place to meet people, because I met somebody else there that wasn't right for me long term, but a good person overall.
1: I'll stop recording and we can really dive into that.
0: and then eventually I moved over to I did classes everywhere, UCB and whatever, but West Side Comedy is where kind of landed. And then, so to answer your question from 15 minutes ago,
1: I don't even remember. This is going to be news to me. I'm excited to hear the answer because I don't remember
0: when I it was all improv, right. But then West Side Comedy, little theater in Santa Monica, was wanting to expand to sketch. So I auditioned, and I think you did too, with some dumb character or something. And so then got on this like new sketch team, and they had a few sketch teams formed at that time. And so then I really discovered how much I love sketch and writing, and being a part of that helped me really hone in on my writing skills. And and ever since then, like, improv actually started to kind of fall away for me, because I love that feeling of writing something. It's like something you created, and then you like bring it to fruition. And even for us in this show, there's things that we wrote years ago, and we get to do it again because we love it, or we can improve on it. And obviously, improv has its own magic because you're creating it on the spot. But there's something.
2: You talk about the funny things you're going to do on stage.
1: I want to say this. Oh, perfect.
0: So that's anyway. That's my my little story. And so we were both on separate sketch teams doing shows every month, and the way these sketch groups worked was a show a month, new show a month. So we would write, it would be like 1 week to bring in new sketches, pitch things. Second week would be rewrites, third week would be show is picked and we start rehearsing, and then
2: fourth week
0: learn all the lines and then get on stage.
1: Seems like a lot.
0: It was like boot camp for comedy. Sure. Yeah.
1: Very cool, though.
0: But we did that for a few years.
2: Yeah. It was great. I mean, but you do get a little you get burned out because your brain's like, I thought of all the funny things that were in.
1: Yeah,
0: I know.
1: Yeah.
0: Left.
1: Yeah.
2: And I got a sketch because I starts way back in college.
0: Okay.
2: I went to a weird college. Went to the Air Force Academy. And,
0: not as weird as my high school.
2: Not as weird as your high school, but it's a military college, yep. Military university.
1: Known for their comedy.
2: Majoring in
1: major comedy.
2: Liberal arts.
1: Yeah. Well, military major joke comedy. There. That's great. That's
2: yeah.
1: Great.
0: Poor Mark was.
2: I was out of place.
0: Yeah.
2: And the only reason I went there is because my parents didn't have a lot of money, so it was the only place I could go that didn't incur a lot of debt. We didn't know I was the firstborn. Didn't know about like college,
1: all the stuff,
2: loans,
1: things.
2: My dad was ex-army, so he was like, "You should go into the military. Whatever. Yeah. They'll pay for your
1: right."
2: So I did that, but the whole time I was like,
1: "No strings attached."
2: People would ask, they'd like be like, "What do you want to do?" and I'd be like, "I want to be on Saturday Night Live." Like, why are you in the Air Force? Yeah. It doesn't make sense. So when I got out of the Air Force, I went on this whole journey to figure out. And this is like almost pre-internet time,
1: right?
2: You couldn't just Google something on your phone. How do people get on Saturday Night Live or whatever? I read some biographies that they went through Second City in Chicago.
1: Yeah,
2: so
1: I
2: got out, went to Chicago, tried to do all the comedy things out there, and was always trying to figure out how you get into sketch comedy. And
1: right. So that was your goal from the beginning.
2: That was my goal from the beginning. Yeah. And I didn't make it on a Saturday Night Live, obviously. But I came out to L.A., and so I was looking for something to do the sketch comedy. So when they came up with sketch teams, I was pretty revved up. I've done a ton of improv. I love improv, but how do you do sketch comedy? Mm-hmm. That's what Saturday Night Live is about.
1: Then you're like, how do they do this every week?
2: Yeah, then it
1: let
2: got
1: alone
2: really like, oh my
1: once
2: gosh.
1: A month.
2: Yeah. That would be insane to combine like our little month.
0: Oh my gosh, I know.
2: A week. That would have been nuts. I understand why there's so many illicit drugs involved.
1: Yeah. Allegedly. You know, allegedly.
2: Allegedly.
1: Right, no, confirmed. I'm pretty sure. It's well documented. Yeah, for sure. Yeah. Wow. And then, how long were you in LA, both of you?
0: I was there for 13 years before we decided to move up here. Yeah.
2: Yeah, and I was there for, I think 'cause
0: you
2: had years.
0: Just moved there when we met.
2: Yeah.
0: Yeah.
2: 7 or 8 years.
1: Okay.
2: I think.
1: Okay.
0: Yeah.
1: Very cool.
0: And I mean, I thought I'd never leave, honestly. I thought I'm, never going to give up and going to do this forever, but. I'm really happy with the experience I had and,
1: I mean, you did it.
0: Yeah. Booked a few commercials. That was always a huge goal.
1: Right.
0: To be in a commercial, but then after a while you're like, why is this my huge goal? There's more to life than this and the amount of like energy and time and just to get this one like moment in a Heineken commercial or something. It's crazy. But glad I did it.
1: For sure.
0: And Mark was doing that too, but
2: it's kind of I don't want to brag,
1: brag away.
0: brag.
1: No big
2: some
1: deal.
2: Of our listeners might recognize me from 2014. I had
1: great
2: almost
1: year.
2: A full second in Applebee's commercial. So,
0: yes.
1: Were you enjoying like a half price ad?
0: Yeah. Remember Man in Window?
2: Was enjoying the apps and
1: jealous.
2: I was staring in the window.
1: Wow.
0: Yeah.
1: Incredible.
2: And the great thing is it's snowing outside. I'm wearing a stocking cap.
1: Yeah.
2: But in reality, they filmed it like in the summertime.
1: For sure.
2: In Calabasas.
0: Yeah,
2: it's
0: so hot.
2: It was like a hot valley. It was like 95 or 100 degrees outside. We're wearing winter clothes.
1: Yeah.
2: And they're having to wipe sweat off of our...
1: And that's a peek behind the curtain.
2: That was a peek behind the curtain.
1: Folks,
2: but yeah, I haven't had to sign any autographs for that yet.
1: Well, when you leave, I'll get both of you.
0: Yeah.
2: The guy who's
1: got some Applebee's merch.
2: He was really longing for the...
1: the riblets.
2: Yeah, the riblets or... Something else delicious that they have there.
1: Yeah.
2: I was gonna say the Bloomin' Onion, but
1: that also popped into my head, and I thought
2: it's not that.
0: Guys, no.
1: Yeah.
2: Well, they could.
0: I don't know what Applebee's
2: from that. So
0: yeah,
2: sorry, Applebee's. Gonna promote other restaurants.
1: Wow, I mean, yeah, your NDA is is well expired, done. Yeah. So you're fine. Yeah.
2: The money's spent.
0: Yeah.
2: It's gone.
1: I mean, I paid for your full 8 years in LA.
2: Basically,
1: right? Yeah.
2: Everything, yeah. All the classes, all the moves.
1: All
2: that was my culminating point.
0: Yeah.
2: The Applebee's commercial.
0: Yeah.
2: There was a. There was also one out there that I had. It was called My Clean PC.
1: Oh.
2: My Clean PC. My agent even got angry at me for booking that because I was so dumb to everything. They're like, we didn't even send you on that audition. Cause
1: right.
2: They would just put auditions out. Yeah. And once you had an agent, you were supposed to go only on the ones they sent you.
1: Right. Which makes sense. They just track that flow and manage all that stuff.
2: But this was just, I just thought I was doing them a favor. I was like, I'm getting out there. And there was something posted on whatever the actor's website was. And I auditioned for it. And you got like $500 for unlimited use. Damn. And it went national. It was a national commercial.
1: Whoa.
2: But
0: My
2: it
0: Clean
2: turns
0: PC?
2: Out the My Clean PC was actually some sort of... viral software. Everybody, they got
0: no way.
2: Because people were downloading
1: like malware or something.
2: Yeah, it was malware.
1: Yeah,
2: it was
1: nice,
2: infecting their computers.
1: Yeah, cool. Nice.
2: And it was with it was an actor from Seinfeld.
0: What?
2: Was the main character, and it was directed by Fred Durst. Of Limp Bizkit.
0: What?
1: This is real. Yeah. I guess that tracks if like it is a malware site.
2: It is a malware site.
1: Yeah, you're like, well, these all actually
0: oh
1: do kind
0: my
1: of
0: gosh.
1: Like
2: Limp Bizkit was the malware of the ears of 1999.
1: Yeah. So then it,
2: 99
1: just,
2: or
1: it makes sense. He's like, let me get new age. Let me get in here. It's internet.
0: He's probably an investor or something.
1: Wow.
2: Like in the craft food area.
0: Yeah.
2: You know, eating snacks. And this guy's like singing some song. And I think he's all tatted up and he's got his hat on backwards, and I think it's just one of the crew members. But his voice sounds pretty good.
1: Right.
2: I'm like, that guy's got a pretty good voice, and they're like, that's Fred Durst. And I'm like, Fred Durst? You mean the lead singer of Limp Bizkit?
1: That's
2: like,
1: crazy.
2: He's the director. And I'm like, what?
1: It's just a passion project.
2: This is a passion.
1: Malware is his passion.
2: Record.
1: Yeah.
2: My Clean PC.
1: Yeah.
0: Welcome to LA.
1: Wow.
2: Yeah. Oh, it was. I think Mr. Peterman, somebody from Seinfeld,
1: wow.
2: It was one of Elaine's bosses.
1: Right.
0: Oh, okay.
2: Was the main guy.
1: Wild.
2: He was like they call for him from his trailer, and he'd come out, and he was treated with kid gloves.
0: Oh my gosh.
2: But here's the great thing about it, is Fred Durst was giving him direction, but he turned to me and he'd be like, you're doing great.
1: Wow. You're like,
2: yeah, you got this.
1: Thanks,
0: nice.
1: Mr.
2: Durst. Like,
1: thank
2: Mr. Durst.
1: Yeah.
2: Exactly.
1: Wow.
2: So.
0: Good job,
1: Boo. That.
2: Those are probably my two big experiences.
0: That's incredible.
1: Hey,
2: it's
1: good
2: so
1: service.
2: I don't know if anybody, if it's out there, if anybody, I'm sorry if you downloaded
1: my
2: PC.
1: It was not clean.
2: 15 years ago.
1: It was not clean.
2: Yeah.
1: Sorry about sending that ROM out
2: to
1: you. Yeah.
2: It was the opposite of a clean PC.
1: Yeah. Wow. And so all that experience culminates in
2: the
1: show.
0: Yeah,
1: the show.
0: You, me, and the people we made up.
2: Yeah. As you said, where there's only the two of us, so in order to create space, because we do have a lot of costume changes, we're big on costumes.
1: Nice, okay.
2: This isn't going to be very finely tuned, the highest level of intellectual comedy, although there's a little bit of that, but it's mostly I would say there's
0: it's
2: some
0: a good time
2: level to that.
0: Yeah, the show is very fun and funny and silly.
2: There's some visuals,
0: a little strange sometimes,
1: but we
0: have videos between each sketch.
1: Yeah.
0: So each sketch is us doing some characters or something we wrote. And then the videos are us talking about our real relationship.
1: Oh,
0: so
1: okay.
0: We have stories.
1: Yeah.
0: As you can tell, we got stories.
1: Right.
2: Stories.
0: So we have videos of us telling different stories from our relationship, but from...
1: Okay.
0: We were interviewed separately,
1: cool.
0: You hear my point of view and then his point of view on some crazy thing that happened.
1: Yeah.
0: And that's like when people have seen the show, they always say that was their favorite part is the videos in between.
1: Yeah.
0: So you will not be bored. It's like the show just kind of
1: it
0: snaps through.
1: Do the stories in between tie into like the sketch, or is it just like?
0: Sometimes it's there's little references.
1: The blanket over kind of everything. Yeah.
0: There's like, it's, I wouldn't say there's a total through line or everything, right. But you might, there might be little things thrown in to the sketches that come from the videos and vice versa. Yeah. Yeah.
1: Wow. Little winks. And so when was the first time you put the show together?
0: 2019. Yeah. So we were getting married that year. I don't really remember. I think we just, ever since we, you know, started dating, we were like, we should do a show together. And so we finally decided to.
1: Yeah, nothing like writing and putting on a sketch show and planning a wedding. Right. Well, yeah, they say to do those things.
0: We were practicing.
1: Hand in hand, I think.
2: Really solidified.
1: Yeah.
0: We were writing and practicing lines on our honeymoon in Italy because it was right after that. So we got married in June, and then the show was in October, I think, of 2019.
1: Okay. Yeah.
0: So, you know, we had this wonderful director, Jennifer Murray, who was on my sketch team. And so that was helpful to have.
2: Shout out to Jen Murray.
1: Yeah.
0: Shout out to
1: the
0: Jen.
1: Others, still out there.
0: We love her. And yeah, I mean, I would say this version of the show is way better than the first time we did it, but
1: right, because it's gone through, I mean,
0: yeah,
1: multiple sketch festivals,
0: exactly.
1: And so how is that? Well, we can talk.
0: Yeah, no, it's been great. We did that show in 2019, and then kind of that was it.
1: Right.
2: We had a couple nights, right? Didn't we do it a couple times?
0: I think it was just
1: that
0: one
1: at
0: night.
1: The theater in LA.
0: Yeah, at West Side Comedy Theater.
2: They're a very generous place.
1: Yeah.
2: Kind of, I would call them very similar to Kickstand.
0: Yeah.
2: In LA, because there's big theaters that everybody knows about in LA, but this is more like tight little community, 70 seat theater,
0: High quality stuff, good classes,
1: right? Very, I feel like
0: great
1: that
0: community,
1: a good amount of like the energy in a small theater with that amount of people. Same with Kickstand,
0: yes,
1: is very fun.
2: Oh,
1: when
2: exactly. I would say it's better than like doing a huge
0: Well, and honestly,
2: you know,
0: like
2: all the huge theater shows we've done,
0: the huge theater
2: where we can really get to know the fans.
1: Yeah,
2: you know, when we're staring out,
0: see
2: at
0: their happy faces,
2: the ocean of people, and they're just seeing us on a screen.
1: I mean,
2: somewhere.
1: Madison Square Garden is just not the same as
2: not
1: a 70-seat theater.
0: Yeah, we just flew back from Taylor's wedding.
1: Right. I mean, well, we'll get into that in the second half of the program because that's really why I brought you on.
0: Oh.
1: Yeah.
0: I'm really not that versed on it.
2: Did
0: but
2: she actually get
1: okay.
0: Yes.
1: Yeah. Oh, okay. They rented out like all of New York.
2: Oh, wow.
1: Yeah, it was kind
2: of all
1: gross.
2: All of New York.
1: Kind of gross. It was like they rented out Madison Square Garden.
2: Oh,
1: so
2: no way.
1: Almost all
2: of
1: it.
2: Yeah.
1: And then I think they shut down like portions of the city.
2: Did they sell tickets to the wedding? Is that why they need Madison?
0: No.
2: Okay. I'm sorry.
1: Meanwhile, miles away, people were getting like their power shut off. So it was really, it was a great look for billionaires everywhere. Yet again, unsurprisingly.
0: Wowie.
1: Yeah. Wow. Not a good optics for that type of event. What a surprise. But what is good optics? What is good optics is this evolution of the sketch show.
2: That's right.
0: We're
1: going to get derailed by just ranting about Taylor Swift, but here
2: we
1: are.
2: You know what?
1: As I've
2: screw that sketch show. Yeah.
1: Let's get into
0: it. No.
1: Taylor.
0: Listen, forget about your troubles. Forget about the world. Come to Yumi and the people we made up, because it really is
1: people.
0: Good vibes.
1: Yes,
0: I'm telling
1: good.
0: You, it's like, it's just kind of joyful and fun. And
2: it is
0: a lot of relatable stuff about relationships and
2: there is something for everybody.
0: There is.
2: Yeah. I mean, I'm even like, I'm bringing my 20-year-old niece. I think will find something fun. She'll laugh at it, and then my mom is also going to be.
1: I mean, there's a lot of like 6-7 references for the.
0: There is a very dirty sketch that I'm really curious how his mom is going to react.
1: I had a sketch I did at Kickstand where my grandmother was sitting in the front row I was a spy being tortured into orgasms.
0: So
1: I had to kind of do that in front of my poor grandmama.
0: And what did she say after, and how old is she?
1: It was actually really funny. She is in her 80s.
2: Okay.
1: And she was like, that ain't nothing. Like you didn't grow up in the 50s, 60s, 70s, 80s.
2: Yeah.
1: All of that is no problem. I was like, okay, you know. And she's I wasn't actually worried about it. It was just very funny optics.
2: How you cut it, it's still a little uncomfortable to make eye contact.
1: Right. I tried to avoid that. Even in a fake situation.
2: Yeah.
1: Not ideal.
2: Something you probably managed to avoid really getting in the weeds with your grandma about it up is, to this point.
1: Right, like, right, right. I mean, we've had so many conversations since that I really wish I could have avoided. I didn't need to have them. Still don't. Right, yeah. You know, but yeah, which is, but it's almost kind of funny. Some of those things you're like, well, now I really got to go for it. Like, it's going to be weird, maybe, right. But like, that's more fun to dive into. Like,
0: that's right.
1: Well, I got to sell it because
0: yeah,
1: this is because grandma's be weird. Here. Yeah, because I got to sell for grandma. She deserves it. Yeah,
2: live in the weird gravy or whatever.
1: Yeah, like, yeah, sure.
2: The weird stew.
1: Yeah. Yeah. So yeah, I mean, it's yeah. Obviously, relationships are relatable, and that's
0: yeah,
1: that's
0: yeah.
1: Great fodder for comedy too.
2: Yeah, and I would say so. The videos in between are about our relationships and everybody that, you know, has been in or mm-hmm. is in a relationship or imagine being in a relationship, get something from those. They mm-hmm. find those humorous and they like the truth in those.
1: Yep.
2: They resonate with people. And
0: also, this guy here, Mark, is such a bizarre person to be in a relationship with.
2: Oh, nice.
0: Sometimes. So these stories are...
1: Those are a little bit of the vows are coming out. Yeah.
0: So the stories are really funny because like... There's just some things that have happened in
2: my brain. I am an awkward human being that overthinks things.
1: That's great.
2: Destroys all that is good.
0: No.
2: It's good.
1: Is there any taste of those stories that you can? I don't want to spoil anything, but.
0: Well, we do tell. Which one do we want to maybe share a little bit about?
2: I mean, we can probably give a prolonged version
0: of the engagement. Well, we have the story of our engagement, which classic. Involves Mark freaking out because the sun was going down too fast, and he just decided to drop a knee right by a garbage can.
2: Yeah.
0: So
2: that's a little teaser.
1: There you go. I mean,
2: I said
1: the sun waits for that man.
2: I overthink things, but also clearly don't think enough about something.
1: It's a delicate balance.
0: He's a little impulsive. It's actually the impulsivity that gets you.
2: Yeah, there's a lot of stress involved to that story.
0: There's a movie that I really love. This is actually probably the favorite mm-hmm. story of the whole show. There's a movie that I love that I showed him, and unbeknownst to me, he did not like it.
2: It was very early.
0: And you'll hear in the show what he does because he didn't like it.
1: Can you name the movie?
0: The movie's called Rat Catcher, directed by and written by Lynn Ramsey.
1: Okay, Rat Catcher. I don't know if I've...
0: It's kind of an artsy film.
1: Right.
2: A little history to understand Alanya's background.
0: Yeah, well, I think they got a little taste.
2: But her father has like an encyclopedic knowledge of every kind of artistic film, he's got a huge record collection.
0: Yeah, he knows everything about really, really
2: and
0: good.
2: Everything's a deep cut.
1: Right, mm-hmm. right.
2: And Alanya was raised on all these very cinematic things.
0: High brow kind of.
1: Yeah.
0: I would wake up every morning to like some band from Nigeria, very interesting,
1: experimental
0: music, world music, just things that you don't hear normally on the radio because he also owned a record store. Now shout out to Gerard.
1: Hey, there you go.
0: There would be just like a lot of very interesting music, movies, all kinds of stuff being... I would be exposed to growing up.
2: I was just a basic child of the 80s.
0: Yeah.
2: Raised on Ghostbusters.
1: Right.
0: Right.
2: RoboCop. Right. Total Recall.
1: Yeah.
2: The A-side.
1: Yeah.
2: So when she breaks out, she's like, I want you to watch this movie.
0: Yeah.
2: That is my favorite movie. I'm like...
1: Which is always a tough...
0: know he did not like it.
1: Right.
0: Okay? He did not like it.
2: Our relationship almost ended right there.
0: Well,
2: for both directions. Because I was like, I...
1: I don't know if I can like a person that likes this movie.
0: Yeah. That's exactly it.
2: And she was like, I can't like a person who
0: responds
2: like
0: this way.
2: Yeah,
1: right.
2: Doesn't know how to use words.
1: Incredible.
2: And gets emotional about something like
1: this.
2: Wow.
1: Yeah. So, I mean, sneak peek there, that sounds very entertaining.
2: Yeah.
1: I mean, you get the full story.
2: If you do come to the show, you will get the full story.
1: Which is July 10th. Friday
0: tonight.
1: 7 p.m. Tonight.
2: This evening.
0: Tonight. So
1: tonight.
0: Cancel your other plans.
1: Yes. You're not going to Comedy in the Park. So
0: Yeah. What else are you doing tonight?
2: Kickstand has air conditioning, right?
1: It absolutely
2: yeah.
1: does.
2: Yeah, yeah.
0: It does. Summertime. Comfortable. Hey, the drinks.
1: It's supposed to be 400 degrees on Friday.
2: It's
1: so
2: very hot.
1: In Ashland. So come in. Oh. Kickstand will be...
0: It'll be a cool 60. Yeah.
1: Is that a good temp? I don't know what.
0: Yeah, I think that's a good temp. Yeah, I was going to say 65, so that's great.
2: Perfect, and they have delicious cold beverages there.
0: They sure do.
1: Phenomenal cold beverages.
2: Alcoholic and non-alcoholic.
1: Kettle corn. There's some tasty cookies that they also have there. They have merch, too. If the AC is too much, you can get a sweatshirt there.
2: That's true.
1: And so they really have everything.
2: Yeah. Or if you've been outside and you've just been sweating through your shirt.
0: Yeah, get a t-shirt.
1: Oh, my God.
2: A t-shirt. They have
0: kickstand t-shirt.
1: Yeah, there you go. There you go. They're a nonprofit, so you're going to feel good about
2: the shirt you're wearing.
0: You know? And the tickets are sliding scale.
1: Perfect.
0: Aren't they?
1: There's always some options.
0: I think some of the first tickets sold, you can, if you need to, you can purchase a lower price ticket. Yeah. Get them online first because it is lower price online rather than at the door.
1: Yep. And go to kickstandcomedy.org to find the tickets there, and they will... They'll be selling by the truckload, electronically.
0: we really hope you come. Yeah, and come say hi afterwards too if you come.
1: Come get your individual sketch as you stand out line because you did promise that at the beginning.
2: That's
1: so
2: true.
1: You have to if you're standing
0: if
1: in line.
0: I didn't promise that.
1: Right. So Mark will do a solo sketch for each
2: it's
1: person
2: be
1: outside.
2: Even harder.
1: Yeah, we'll do it. Not impossible, just difficult.
2: Yeah, it might not appear. It won't have the refinement of the sketches on the inside.
1: Right.
2: But
1: you'll get a taste.
2: We'll put forth
1: the effort. I mean, the effort is all that counts. Yeah. That's all that matters for sure. And so how, bringing this to Kickstand, what was the journey there?
0: Ooh.
1: Having done it in multiple places.
0: Yeah.
1: You're coming into Portland. You've been to Portland for a couple of years, I think you said. I don't know if that was on or off. But
2: we do have, like, I would say since we came to Portland, we came at a weird time. We came during
0: 2020.
1: Right.
2: Yeah.
0: July 2020.
1: What happened then?
0: Remember.
2: What was that? Yeah. And I think kind of like everybody, we were kind of just getting used to regular life after all that kind of slowly dissipated. It was a weird time to come up. I grew up in the Northwest, so I grew up in Olympia, and I'd lived down here before. It took a long time just to get life together. So we weren't really thinking about comedy. We were just like,
0: yeah, we definitely had a big break.
2: Doing the living part.
0: Yeah. But one of the reasons we moved to Portland was because we knew there was a comedy scene here. Mm-hmm. And we had we knew a few people, and we did a little show. At another theater in like 2021.
1: Theater shall not be named. Kickstand
0: is another great theater, but you know.
1: of course not.
0: Yes, but Kickstand, I just kept hearing how great it was. And
2: you started doing some improv.
0: Yeah, that's right. I had a good friend, shout out Alima, who wanted to do an improv class. Mm-hmm. And she said, will you do it with me? And I was like, of course. So I did three levels of improv at Kickstand. Nice. And I thought it was great.
1: Yeah. Great way to
0: check the vibe. Totally. So, you know, I also am... I've been coaching a group that performs at Kickstand. So that was another kind of way... into the community and
2: we got to talk and we're like, you know what, it's been a long time
0: before this iteration here at Kickstand, we did submit, you know, a kind of our way back into doing comedy again was we thought, oh, let's submit to some festivals. Mm-hmm. So we submitted to the Portland Comedy Festival in 2024
1: At Siren. Might have already gone on.
0: I think it maybe did this year or is happening.
1: It's in July-ish, June, July every year, so make sure to check that out.
0: Yeah. And then we also...
2: Did Denver
0: Sketchfest at
1: Rise?
0: Rise. That was wonderful. And then Omaha. Yeah, so we did that was all in 2024.
1: Wow.
0: Yeah.
1: Yeah, busy year.
0: Busy year. So that kind of revived it for us, but we just were kind of feeling like let's really get a proper show up, you know, this is going to be a full hour. Mm-hmm. Sometimes in festivals you only have like 25 minutes or something.
1: Everything and
0: yeah, everything. So we pitched it to Kickstand and
2: wrote over half the show is absolutely brand new. Never
0: yes.
1: Oh wow.
0: Yes.
2: Before.
1: Oh,
2: so
1: very
2: we're a little
1: cool.
2: bit we're excited about it.
0: We're very excited.
2: That kind of spark in there.
1: Yeah,
2: like,
1: yeah, yeah. Which
0: yes.
1: is good because you
0: new
1: can't
0: material.
1: Just do the same
0: yeah.
1: thing
2: no,
1: over and over again,
2: yeah.
1: making
2: yeah.
1: it making it happen.
0: Yep, we've yeah, got a few classics yeah. and a yeah. lot of new stuff. So very excited to
1: Ooh,
0: do that.
1: That's great. That is great.
0: Yeah, and we have fun writing together. I would say we still kind of write separately and then present to
1: mm-hmm,
0: one another.
1: Mm-hmm.
0: So.
2: Yeah, and we go through me especially. We go through the dissolution of ego. There's always Alani gives great notes on whatever I write, but at first there's always great resistance to whatever you've created.
1: Yeah,
2: the
1: yeah,
2: birth
1: yeah.
2: you've given.
1: Yeah, yeah,
2: I don't want any notes at all. But then
1: yeah.
2: it has to bounce mm-hmm. around for a while. I'm like, you're right. And then I would say through our process, her understanding me, like, okay, he's gonna push back. At this moment, I'm going to give some notes.
1: Right.
2: They'll bounce around in his head for a while, and then he'll realize I'm right. And
1: I get
2: then
1: that.
2: I'll come
1: yep,
2: back.
1: Yep,
2: and
1: yep.
2: then
1: it's good to understand
2: yeah.
1: the process,
2: yeah,
1: how it all works. How it all works.
2: Come back, and we, it's like, I don't know, it's like simmering something over a stove, boil it down to its essence. And
0: yeah,
2: get it better.
0: Totally.
2: And I think together we help
0: yeah.
2: each other out.
0: Definitely.
2: By having, and there's a couple in there. There's one sketch we're really excited about.
0: Which one? Papagena.
2: Papagena. Yeah. I'm excited about it. It was kind of
1: right.
2: it was definitely a collaborative sketch that
1: yeah.
2: kind of
0: meta, like we're playing ourselves.
1: Okay.
2: But it was
0: yeah.
2: I think it was sparked by us actually having a brainstorming session.
0: Yeah.
2: And I think the original kernel of the idea was yours, and then I went back and wrote it up, and then we kind of went through it and ironed it out. And we're excited about that.
0: Yeah.
1: Yeah. Always, yeah, good to have
2: yeah.
1: a few that you're like,
2: yeah.
1: oh, this one will be very fun, which
2: yeah,
1: is great.
2: This is going to be fun.
1: Yeah.
2: It's fun for us.
1: Yeah.
2: Mm-hmm.
1: And
2: we're hoping everybody else finds it fun and in left, but I know we're going to have
0: yeah.
2: fun performing.
0: It involves the opera, The Magic Flute. Just.
1: Sure.
2: Just a little,
1: right.
2: of course.
1: Right.
2: As always.
1: I mean, that's what I expected. I was waiting. Yeah, yeah, yeah. yeah
2: oh,
1: yeah,
2: no.
1: Yeah.
2: Is it another magic?
1: Yeah.
0: Calling
2: yeah.
0: all opera lovers.
1: Oh, my gosh.
2: Yeah.
1: SNL did 4 last week, and now
2: wow.
1: we're getting this one. Incredible.
0: Yeah.
2: Continual. Yeah.
1: Speaking of opera,
0: mm-hmm.
1: and there's no segue here, but I'm going to say that you are listening to Kick It Off Your Weekend with Kickstand Comedy. 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The radio is yours. I'm supposed to say that. I don't know.
0: The radio is yours.
1: The radio is yours.
0: I love that.
1: So here it is, X-Ray. People are listening. The wow. sad thing is there are some people that do, we get text in it. That the one thing I wish in this pre-recording phase that I could share with the world is the, everyone as well will get some texts in from the folks.
0: Bummer.
1: Which is usually very fun, but.
0: You can still text somebody.
1: Yeah, text a friend. Just like, hey, I'm listening to a radio show, and this is what I would say. text someone you haven't texted in a while. Just
0: yeah.
1: to strike up that conversation.
0: Yeah.
1: Like, I'm listening to
0: yeah.
1: X-Ray FM on 107.1 or 91.1 FM. 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And this is my thoughts on the current programming.
2: They yeah. aren't live right now.
1: They
2: right?
1: aren't live,
2: so
1: but.
2: There's nobody really to reflect
1: right, right,
2: back.
1: Right, right,
2: mm-hmm. I'm just going to say these things
1: yeah.
2: to you.
0: Yeah.
1: Yeah.
0: Get it out.
1: Perfect.
2: And
1: then who knows, I could start strike up a conversation and
2: yeah.
1: then you meet for coffee and then.
0: That's right.
2: I always regretted that thing I did to you in high school.
1: Yeah.
2: And,
1: yeah.
2: You know, we
1: yeah.
2: were deep friends before that.
1: Right.
2: I really like to open this bridge again.
1: In the mud room of the sweat lodge, I'm sorry. I didn't get a
2: that
1: full even spread of the mud.
0: The mud room of the sweat lodge.
1: I don't know.
0: The foyer of
1: the foyer,
0: sweat lodge.
1: Yes. There you go. And girl, so in your writing project,
0: mm-hmm.
1: we're getting into the
0: yeah.
1: weeds. I don't know if anybody wants to hear this,
2: yeah.
1: but I do.
0: I love talking
1: so,
0: stuff like
1: so yeah,
0: this.
1: What
0: yeah.
1: I mean, this show specifically is you're taking pulling from your relationship. So are there? Because that's a delicate balance. So is there ever been a thing where like, hey, that's pretty funny. The other person's like, that's not. We got to work through this because I don't find that funny right now. Or like, how do those kernels of ideas come? Because you said over half of it is new material. So that's obviously
0: yeah.
1: evolving. You're continuing to live your relationship. What is that? Like, what makes an idea where you both go, Mm. Oh, this is something that we could.
0: I mean, I wouldn't say I've ever been offended by anything you've written.
2: Yeah. No. And I would say most of the actual sketches, they are not necessarily based on anything
1: like
2: about the relationship. Right, they're more just kind of. Yeah. They're all over the place. Yeah. There's yeah. just inspired by
0: like there's yeah. like sure. yeah. you know one of our favorite characters to do is this couple that you know they're like almost like Texas you know preacher types, but they're mm-hmm. preaching like how to keep your relationship hot. So like that's fun.
1: Is there a yeah. voice those characters? can we get a sneak peek of the. I'll close my eye. We can just do
2: a little hand controlling.
0: Yeah, we Ooh. Are. Okay, hand wait, controlling oh no. is good.
1: Okay, yes.
0: Oh, you, God.
1: I'm closing my eyes. Just pretend you're at home in your kitchen practicing.
2: Hey, Jolene, what are you eating for breakfast today?
0: No, I can't.
2: No?
0: Hank. Oh, Hank.
1: Oh, there
0: he is. Oh, Hank.
2: Oh. Yeah, Jolene.
0: I'm over
2: I'm
0: here.
2: In the basement.
0: Get your ass up here.
2: Oh, you having problems with the Winnebago again, Jolene?
0: Oh, Hank, we had to trade our luxury tour bus for an 85 Winnebago.
2: I'm
0: that is
2: sorry,
0: not hot,
2: Jolene.
0: Hank.
2: I'm sorry. I thought my brother Willie Lou was a real accountant.
0: This is part of the show, actually.
1: Spoilers.
2: I think the overall general.
0: Oh boy, and everyone's like, oh God.
2: I mean, I think it is a fair, you know, we don't have to go on a tangent, but
0: yes.
2: Alanya is a reality TV show.
0: That's true.
1: Ooh, okay.
0: That's true.
2: So I feel like some of the characters weren't like these particular yeah. characters mm-hmm. are somebody you'd see. Like they'd follow them around with cameras.
1: So is this like a Bravoverse inspired?
0: In my mind, these characters are kind of like the Chrisleys.
2: Yeah.
1: Okay.
0: Do you know the Chrisleys?
2: Somebody who doesn't right. ever watch.
1: Right.
0: So the Chrisley, there's
1: were
0: a show called.
1: That got arrested. Recently?
0: Yes, exactly.
1: Yeah, cool, cool, cool,
0: so there's okay. kind of undercurrents of that in yeah. the sketch. Like they're actually sort of under investigation by the IRS while they're like on tour.
1: Yeah.
0: And so the Chrisleys. It's actually not a show I've like really dived deep into, but they mm-hmm. are the Southern couple, right. and actually I don't even know. The show's called Chrisley Knows Best, and they're just very. Oh, he also like he acts like he's real into his wife, but we all wonder if that's
1: right.
0: real.
1: Right.
0: And they recently went away.
2: Oh, they went away.
1: Yeah,
0: they went away.
1: Because that was the name is familiar for some.
0: Yeah,
1: there was some
0: yeah.
1: Allegations. And,
0: yeah, and
1: some,
0: like bleach, you know, hair bleached yeah, to the heavens, yep. and you know, yep. crazy. Like he's got like a crazy do, yeah. and
1: we're in the throes of the Love Island situation.
0: Right oh
1: in
0: boy,
1: this, in this house. So
0: okay. Oh my gosh.
1: So, yeah. I mean, that can be so, a separate. The whole other.
0: I wish I so. Was. I'm not in the.
1: It's a lot.
0: I'm not on the island at the
1: yeah,
0: moment.
1: Yeah, that's okay. My fiance has a friend group chat.
0: Oh.
1: And so they all watch it together.
0: What a
1: which
0: dream.
1: Is like, I mean, what yeah. a way to build a community, keep a community.
0: It is. Well,
1: which is very funny because she'll like wake up and yeah. like, oh, I didn't miss the episode last night, but there's 350 messages on this group chat. I'm like, she's like, I gotta take some time to block on my calendar to
0: yeah.
1: read through all these and really understand. And yeah, yeah.
0: Are you in it too?
1: I'm adjacent to it.
0: Okay.
1: I sit there and
0: yeah,
1: do my own thing,
0: right.
1: and then
0: he peeks in on
1: every
0: my
1: once
0: stuff.
1: In a while,
2: I
0: yeah.
2: always yeah.
1: I mean, I have
2: protest,
1: opinions for sure.
2: Like I can't stand any.
0: Yeah.
1: yeah,
2: but then I get sucked in. Like with
1: it,
2: Love
0: course.
2: Is Blind. Is
1: oh
2: blind?
1: Yeah,
0: Love
1: yeah,
0: is
1: yeah,
0: Blind,
1: yeah.
0: and then I like I'm really big on Bravo. So actually,
1: yeah, yeah.
0: when I had a podcast, it was about Bravo. It was really just my excuse
1: yeah.
0: to watch Bravo and like feel
1: yeah.
0: like I was being productive.
1: Right.
0: like,
1: yeah, which is great.
0: Turn this into something productive. So I did make Mark watch some like classic House. Housewives. I had him watch The Real Housewives of New York.
1: Was that the original one? That like one of the first ones?
0: One of the first, yeah.
1: They're getting really, because I feel like now it's like Rhode Island.
0: Yep.
1: They're getting,
0: oh.
1: they're getting some really
0: great.
1: Niche
2: really
1: states.
2: There,
1: yeah. Delaware. Like,
0: I had no idea
2: I mean,
0: Rhode
2: no
0: Island.
2: Housewives of no molasses.
0: Yeah, they did Salt
1: yeah.
0: Lake City is
1: yeah.
0: also incredible. They're all incredible.
1: Yeah. Yeah, there's yeah. a big, especially in the kickstand community, there's a big, I think the actually... Shouts out to the Astralo show, Naomi and
0: yeah.
1: Anna put me on that show. I was on the Pisces one, and there were two housewives of Salt Lake City that
0: Get
1: made
0: out of here.
1: Made an appearance in that.
2: Wow.
0: So, are you a Pisces?
1: A double Pisces. I was technically crowned Pisces of the Year during that
0: show. Oh my gosh.
1: I don't mean to bring it up. I don't mean to brag.
2: Well, you do have the crown just hanging up here in the room.
1: Yeah, it's framed. Yeah, I just hand it to you as you walked in the door. So, you know, I don't just, you know.
0: So you're Pisces sun and Pisces moon.
1: Sagittarius rising.
0: Wow.
1: I learned all of this.
0: Okay, Anthony. I'm Pisces sun, Sagittarius rising.
1: Boom.
0: Libra moon.
1: There you go.
2: There's three.
1: Marcus, so confused. There's more. I took the, because they hand out the test. I was like, hey, I'm a Pisces. I'd love to like be on the show. And they're like, take this quiz.
0: Oh my gosh.
1: And because I didn't know, I was like, I know I'm a Pisces because I'm the where I'm born. But I had to like call my mom. Like, when was I born?
0: Right. What time?
1: And then
0: that's how you know the rising.
1: That's where the
0: And or then, it's something. I don't know.
1: Yes, I don't know. But then it gave you like 43 lines of. Each one is a different thing.
0: Exactly.
1: And I was like, hey, where do I find? I like the first two were sun and moon. I was like, cool, okay. Got that. And then there was a lot of stuff. And I was like, hey, which one do I pick? Because none of them say rising, which is like, it's the ascendant.
0: Oh, ascendant. Yeah.
1: So I didn't know. You know, I learned a lot during that show, which is a very informative show. Cancer.
0: I've been meaning to check
1: show,
0: it out.
1: The cancer show is coming
0: great.
1: Out. A lot of great.
0: Oh,
1: great,
0: you know, fun. Yeah.
1: So it's a good time.
2: Is it performed, you know, parallel to the actual cancer month?
1: I believe so. Yeah, I mean, because the Pisces show was in, I think it's around, it's a monthly show.
0: Okay. Oh my god!
1: It is July 11th, so the day.
0: Yeah,
1: you,
0: cancer
1: you go,
0: is. I think we're in cancer.
1: Hang out at the you, me, and the people we made up on July 10th at 7 p.m. today, and then the next day, 8:30. Check out the Astrala show.
0: Oh, fun!
2: A lot of yard sale or anything to go to. Clear your schedule for this weekend.
0: Yeah. Yard sale at 8 p.m.
1: You know. Those deals will be there, but these deals will not.
2: That's right.
0: There's so many creative, cool shows happening at Kickstand right now.
1: It is very cool. Yeah. They're really expanding, which is super, super fun. Some great solo shows that are being put up there, and they're bringing in some more stand-up comedians who are just working on new stuff, which is cool. You can see some.
0: Love that.
1: Some cool
0: people. Mark, Mark's actually very good at stand-up.
2: No, I'm not.
0: Well, you've done stand-up for a long time. When you were like hitting the pavement with the stand-up, I felt like you were getting really refined. Like you were really refining your set. I liked it a lot.
2: Any stand-ups are listening out there? We're no longer very good at stand-up.
0: I tried stand-up at one point. I was like, I should just try it. Like, what if that's actually my thing? You know, because I was surprised when like sketch became such a thing for me. So I took a class and. It was not my thing.
1: Yeah.
0: It's such a different beast. Yeah. It's crazy.
1: I realize I'm more of a team sport.
0: Yeah.
1: Yeah. That's where I was like, stand up, I'm like, oh, I don't, this is just all me. Mm-hmm. And sketch and improv is much more fun. Also, repeating everything every time.
0: Oh, yeah.
1: Tough for me. Yeah. So, I'm like, like the improv, you like, my brain, whatever, I can't. I'm like, I'm not going to learn this and then do it. I'm like, let me just. Not have to worry about memorizing stuff and making
0: it
1: on the spot.
0: Yeah. And good stand-up comedians, they really make it seem like they're
1: it's incredible.
0: On the spot.
1: Yeah. And you realize, like, how did they do that? And like, well, they've been doing that hour
2: that part,
1: for two times a night for the last year and literally changing syllables how they accents. Oh,
0: I still remember this comedian that came to my college, UCLA, I remember like
1: small
0: we went
1: town,
0: to the show.
1: Small
0: community.
1: UCLA. I don't know if you've heard of it. My fiance also went to UCLA. So
0: nice! Oh, great!
1: Go Bruins!
0: I wonder if we were there at the same time. I'll have to talk to her later. But there was this comedian, and I went to the show with some friends, and then like later I looked her up, and I watched a video, and she was doing the same material, and I was like, what?
1: Right. Yeah.
0: She just said that at our show. Like I was like, what is this? Like I felt duped or something, but now I know that's how you do it.
1: Yeah.
0: But it felt so fresh. It felt like she was really incredible.
2: I'm just thinking.
0: What?
2: Didn't you do stand up with Will Ferrell's brother?
0: I sure did.
2: Yeah, I just thought.
1: Wow.
0: Yeah.
2: You did.
0: You saw that.
2: Yeah, I saw.
0: That was actually that stand up show. Okay, so here's some tea.
1: Yeah,
0: Mark and I broke up for a little while at one point. And in that time is when I was taking a stand-up
1: class.
0: That
1: just shows the depravity that you have to, the lows you have to be at to try stand-up comedy. In your lowest of lows.
0: Yeah, and then when we when we rekindled, I was having the showcase for the class, and so he came.
2: All the material was like, oh, my terrible.
0: And I remember you, this was actually very sweet, because I remember you came up to me afterward, and we had like already kind of rekindled something, and you were like, you know, watching it, I realized... you're really quirky, and I just need to accept you for who you are.
2: You like movies, but you have other positive qualities.
0: I know. I remember I had.
1: I love you despite.
0: No, it was more like I felt like he finally was accepting who I am.
1: Aww.
0: Yeah.
2: You were laid bare on the stage there.
1: Which is honestly the sign of good standing. You got to be truthful and vulnerable.
0: Yeah, I think I had some dumb bit about like.
1: Yeah, can you do
0: up?
1: Your whole routine right now?
0: I know.
1: Pull it up from your notes app. We'll read it out. It'll be good.
0: It was terrible. Well, I did. I remember I talked about birth photography because I'm a photographer.
1: Okay.
0: Hasn't come up yet, but I have my own photography business. AlaniaPhotography.com. AlaniaPhotography.com. I do headshots. I do a lot of family photography. So I specialize in babies and.
1: Hence the birth
0: and newborn and and so I had some bit about birth photography and what I've seen and like I remember I said something about the placenta and someone in the audience was just like ew. I was
1: which
0: like okay
1: wild...
0: this is not for me. I don't know what to talk about here. And then I also had some bit about how growing up we didn't have any doors, just curtains. Like
2: people just cried. They were like, "Where did you? Did you grow up in a third world country?
1: Yeah, are you okay?
2: It was just Mendocino.
1: No, yeah, just a small town, California.
0: Yeah,
1: that's out of LA. That's rough.
2: It's so tough.
1: You ever seen the show Fallout? It was
0: like
1: just
0: I don't belong
1: like
0: here. We're like, who is this weirdo? But so I tried it.
1: I think people. Yeah, no, go for it.
2: Oh no, I was just gonna say, you know, I am of course partial, but. She has a very artistic eye in her.
0: Oh,
2: photography
0: thank you.
2: Is beautiful.
0: Thank you so much.
1: They're both crying right now for those listeners.
0: Yeah.
1: They're both
2: it's
1: longing
2: so
1: over each other.
0: Well,
1: like,
2: yeah,
1: full tears streaming. I should leave the room. It's just a very tender moment. I don't want to interrupt. But
0: well, we do really respect each other. And, you know, I feel very supported by him in my entrepreneurial pursuits.
1: Incredible.
0: And, I also teach photography. I'm just self-promoting.
2: No, yeah.
1: No, actually.
0: So if anyone ever wants to learn, I do have a
1: that
0: class.
1: That is actually incredible. Yeah, this is great. You're going to have to talk to my fiance, I believe, because she is very much
0: fabulous.
1: Into photography. And we've been meaning to, like, just learn more. We have a couple cameras. So we'll talk about
0: that. That's what I do. I help you understand your camera.
1: That is
0: how
1: great
0: to, like, really.
1: We don't.
0: We will, I know
1: we'll
0: it's hard. You think, like, oh, I'm going to get this fancy camera, and then suddenly you're just kind of stumped and it sits in a box because you're a little intimidated.
1: I don't know where the camera box is, but.
0: Yeah, what did you get?
1: There's a Fujifilm somewhere around here.
0: Ooh, Fujifilm. Okay,
1: XT50.
0: Cool.
1: XT50.
0: Yeah. Great.
1: And we also have a Canon AE-1.
0: Oh, nice. Okay.
1: Yeah.
0: Cool.
1: Which that's harder to do. Like you get it in a digital world, you get an immediate feedback.
0: Right.
2: Oh, the film.
1: The film not so much.
0: Yes. I do film for fun.
1: Yeah.
0: Mark thinks it's crazy. Like I love to travel with my film camera.
1: I mean, when you get a really good picture, it truly is.
2: You feel good about
1: it. You feel good
0: so
1: about it.
0: It's so magical. Yeah.
1: And it is like a truly incredible quality that you just feels different than like a digital.
0: Yes.
1: I don't know why, but even on your phone, you're like, I can take a really good picture, but film is just like.
0: Well, and I think that's the way to, like, if you really want to get good at photography, shooting on film is amazing because you have to understand exposure.
1: Right.
0: Like, you really have to understand the rules of exposure because you're not getting that feedback on the back of the screen telling you, like, if it worked or not.
1: And the rules of exposure, we all know, don't do it in a mudroom in Mendocino, California.
0: rules of exposure.
1: Tasteful exposure is okay with consenting parties involved. The classic rules of exposure.
0: Yes, exactly.
2: Yeah, right.
1: The laws of thermodynamics and exposure. Awesome.
2: Yeah, I don't think there were any pictures taken at the mudroom.
0: No pictures, guys.
1: Good.
0: We're not like it wasn't creepy, although it was. Looking back, maybe inappropriate a little bit, but like didn't feel creepy.
1: Right. And that's
0: it felt very I was going to say wholesome, but I don't know if that... It was what it was, okay?
1: Yeah. You made you a better person. You gained a lot of valuable life, which is all...
0: Yeah.
1: You learned something, maybe learned something more valuable than a lot of other people.
0: Correct. Yet. Do I know how to do multiplication tables? No.
1: Hey,
0: no.
1: Who needs those anymore? I'll tell you, the last time I used a calculator.
3: I think that's even one of our... I would say that is how we've worked together. Biology term, commensalistic relationship.
1: Well, there you go.
0: Whoa.
3: You know, the yin and the yang.
1: Yeah, yeah.
0: Mm-hmm.
3: Is that where my high school, you know, focused on things like the multiple.
0: Well, and also...
3: I came out very emotionally stunted, and since being
0: right.
3: with Lanya, I've grown so much more emotionally and express myself. And
0: that's true, he has.
1: Correct, yes.
0: I have helped.
1: Yes.
0: Or no, you've...
1: No, I get that, absolutely.
0: You've evolved a lot.
3: So whatever you're doing at your school, you know, you learn some very valuable things about
0: that's
3: adult
0: true.
3: Life where I...

0: In sewer.
1: Okay.
0: No,
1: all right. Like, no, it's true. That's, so the house that I was talking about with the door never made it onto the bathroom. So there was a curtain.
0: Right.
1: And then also couldn't flush the toilet. Had to make sure your toilet paper was in a paper bag next to the toilet because otherwise the septic system would get backed up.
2: I feel like there's
0: some people out on the coast that are listening to this.
1: Yeah,
2: there's, and they have a similar. I mean, yeah.
1: I can't wait to hear from people who've also grown up that way.
2: I mean, this is toilet related. The first, like one of our first getaways for my fiance and I, we went just like a little Airbnb in Portland. Yeah. This was like maybe a month into dating.
1: Oh.
2: So very early. Very cool spot, had a little hot tub. It was kind of built as like an off-grid type of like nature escape in the city.
1: Yeah.
2: Had a
0: you weren't living here yet.
2: No, we were in Portland. Okay, yeah. So we just like literally in it was like we met outside out of college, so we were still like we were just like, let's just get away somewhere. We didn't have a huge amount of money.
0: Yeah.
2: But it wasn't a compostable toilet. It was like a combustible toilet. So it was it were flames involved. You actually like put a thing in the toilet and then through, or you did your business.
1: Yeah.
0: Yeah.
2: Whatever that business was.
1: And they don't know what,
2: through like,
1: what that means.
2: Right. like scented bark chips.
1: Oh,
2: essentially.
1: Yes. Okay.
2: And then you like flushed it.
1: Right.
2: And then it dropped into a fire.
0: Really?
2: And then we learned.
0: I live in the city. I want one of these.
2: Right? Yeah. I mean, it seems
1: actually not bad.
2: Then the exhaust seemingly felt like it piped right to the hot tub, which I learned later as we were sitting there. And there were some unique aromas. And I was like,
1: stop.
2: Hey. Yeah, it was like full on burning. It was just very interesting. So it was a great way for us to get
0: closer.
2: Do you
0: really think that was true? Like, was it piping through? That would be an interesting way.
2: Oh no! It wasn't actually heating the hot tub.
0: No,
1: okay.
2: But the exhaust, it would be. Yeah, like what these bubbles? I don't know what they are. Yeah, yeah.
1: Wow.
2: Yeah. I mean, it's be very circular. But yeah, it was not as romantic when you're sitting in a hot tub trying to share like a glass of wine or something.
1: Poop.
2: Yeah.
0: Right.
2: Yeah.
0: It does kill
2: the vibe. So yeah. You know, but.
1: But those are the experiences you need to have. Yeah. I mean, I think we've done a lot of travel together, and
0: that is one of the hard things, especially in a new relationship.
1: Mm-hmm.
0: When you're dating and you're going to your separate places,
1: right?
2: Right.
1: At some point, you gotta go to the bathroom with the other person on the other side of the door.
0: And there's you're not renting two rooms when you go somewhere.
2: There was one Airbnb that we stayed at where. It had a the kitchen, and then at the top of the kitchen, like the top quarter of the wall, was a window, and the window just happened to go into the bathroom. It was very easy to see into the bathroom. I'm like, I hate this. I will.
1: Yeah.
2: I'm never gonna use this. And again, it was relatively early.
1: Oh my gosh.
2: In our relationship, but yeah, you do need to figure that out.
0: Was growing moment. Was that supposed to give it more of an open?
2: Probably, I'm sure. Yeah, it was like a might have been like a garage or something that was. It was an additional space or a basement that they like renovated to.
1: Right.
0: Yeah.
1: Well, that house that I was talking about. This was my father's house. Growing up with the curtain to the.
0: Right.
1: So Mark never got a chance to visit that house because my dad had moved by the time we got together. But an ex-boyfriend of mine did.
0: Yeah.
1: And so the other part of this is that this was the only working bathroom.
2: Right.
1: And to get to it, you had to go through my dad's room.
2: Right.
1: And so he had to go to the bathroom in the middle of the night. And he was just he was like, I am not doing that.
2: Yeah.
1: He refused to go through my dad's room. Because also the toilet wasn't on the other side of the bathroom. It was literally like at the doorway.
2: Right.
1: So like there's a curtain and the toilet and then my dad snoring there.
2: Yeah.
1: And he was like, I will not do that.
2: Yeah.
1: So he went out in the freezing cold to go to the bathroom in the brush.
0: It's been good and bad in life, but every night I get down on my knees. The baby Jesus that I didn't have to experience
2: to do that.
0: Whatever that was.
2: Yeah.
0: That was
2: yeah.
1: No,
2: yeah.
1: I wish you had.
2: It's important to recognize that, you know.

0: perspective. Yeah. It's all about perspective.
1: I also loved that house, you know. Yeah. It's, you know.
0: Yeah. That's great. That's great. Yeah. And this is a tangent.
2: Yeah.
1: Great.
0: So we haven't had a tangent yet. We continue to talk about bathrooms.
2: Focused.
0: Yeah. Yeah.
2: Yeah. Bathroom talk.
0: As much as the listeners of Kicking Off Your Weekend with Kickstand Comedy here on X-Ray FM do want to continue to talk about bathrooms.
2: Write in with your stories. Text them all in.
0: Right, right. We'll read them eventually, I hope. Or come to the show on July 10th at 7 p.m. and
2: we'll discuss.
1: Tonight.
2: But I will listen to everybody's bathroom stories individually.
0: There you go. There.
1: Yeah. Wow. Totally.
0: That's a big ask. That's a big ask. There you go. Are you a pilot?
2: I do fly for one of the, it's probably fine to say,
1: it's up to you.
2: Yeah, I don't know, one of the big commercial carriers.
0: Spirit.
2: No, Spirit. No, like, yeah, Spirit.
1: Spirit is in Spirit.
0: Yeah.
2: No.
0: So if any planes are hiring,
2: to all my Spirit brethren out there looking for jobs, we're pulling for you.
0: But, yeah. So I mean, is that? Did you gain those skills in the academy?
2: I graduated from the Air Force Academy. I was active in the Air Force for like 5 years. Mm-hmm. Flew a big reconnaissance plane.
0: Whoa.
2: For like 5 years active duty. And then I actually came back to Portland, Oregon. There was a Air Force Reserve unit here that flew KC-135s. Shout out to the 63rd that no longer exists. But
0: The spirit of... divisions, some they say. Were, no, they were not. They
2: yeah,
0: say
2: they
0: that.
2: Were. They were shut down by Congress.
0: You can just shut down a whole.
2: Yeah, they would cut the. They cut the button.
0: Oh, right.
2: But I go,
0: 63, 74, 52. Those are gone.
2: I don't know how they ever came up with all the different numbers. None of them make sense for the difference. Everybody will say they're in different squadrons, and there's no like. There's not like 100 squadrons.
0: Right.
2: All, they're
0: right.
2: just like, we're the 75th. We're the 103rd. I don't know.
0: There's not like that's. Surprises
2: somebody,
0: me that
2: somebody
0: within our
2: military
0: system.
2: History.
1: Yeah. Mm-hmm.
0: Text in, you know, come to the show tonight.
1: I don't even know.
0: 10 to 7 p.m. and
2: explain to me my own ignorance. Yeah. Something I should probably know about.
0: Yeah.
2: Why that is. But yeah, I actually flew KC-135s. They're an air refueling platform. And and that was right at the beginning of my improv journey. I was here in Portland. I actually did some, I don't know if they still exist, comedy sports.
0: They do still exist.
2: Yeah,
0: on the west side, so check them out.
2: Yeah, mm-hmm. Comedy sports.
0: I know some folks in the kickstand community also, were at like a championship.
2: Oh,
0: I think the Oregon
2: cool.
0: team won.
2: That's
0: so
2: shout
0: out.
2: So I was in the process of getting out of the Air Force, did some classes there. I was on, I think, what they called the B team, so I was performing some short form comedy there, and then that's when I was like, you know what, I'm gonna quit flying airplanes altogether.
0: Right.
2: I'm gonna move to Chicago, do all these things, but along the way I kind of realized I got these skills that pay bills.
0: Yeah.
2: And you know, improv comedy is lovely for all kinds of things, but it isn't renowned.
0: Correct.
2: For
0: of all
2: lots
0: forms,
2: of bills.
0: Oh, yeah, of all forms of comedy.
1: I've never had improv pay a single bill.
2: I've paid a lot of money.
0: A very small
2: a
0: bill,
2: improv.
0: Maybe. Yeah. I've had bills that should have been paid, then pay for comedy.
2: Yeah.
0: The other way around.
2: Yes.
0: Yeah.
2: And then, I went through, there was a whole, we go through the history of commercial aviation for the last 20 years, but I've been up and down on the roller coaster. Right now I fly for a really good company.
0: Awesome.
2: I'll just say United Airlines.
0: Shout out. I'm hopping on a United flight tomorrow.
1: Oh my gosh.
2: Are you really?
0: Yeah, wait, where are you working tomorrow?
2: I'm not working
0: tomorrow.
2: Dang.
0: Cool. I bet with the, I'm going to Denver.
2: Denver, yeah. That's one of our
1: flies to Denver all the time. Also, I just have to just brag.
0: Yeah,
1: you're a captain for United.
2: Oh well, yeah, captain.
1: He's a captain.
2: Oh, yeah, okay. So I have a very responsible day job.
0: Right.
2: Works a different side of the brain.
0: Yeah.
2: You know, the left side or the right side or however
0: it's
2: divided.
0: A different side.
2: The
1: whole brain.
0: But I mean, sure, you get to flex them. I mean, I've heard some of those captains have some great. On intercom banner.
2: Yeah.
0: I mean, I'm sure you get a little, you know, I'm sure you have stuff you're required to say.
1: But I don't know.
2: There's a little bit, I've tried, actually, now that I'm working at United, and I feel like a little more, I'm don't know, there's more people. Maybe I'm just more mature.
0: Right.
2: I feel more responsible. But I used to fly small regional jets mm-hmm. that were like 50 passengers.
0: Right.
2: There's only one toilet in the very back of the airplane.
0: Right.
2: And it was kind of a dark time in aviation. You know, the whole economy was crashing. Mm-hmm. Nobody was moving. Everybody was stuck making
0: right.
2: less than minimum right. wage flying yeah. airplanes. And so maybe I just had to do more things to entertain myself. But my announcement used to consist of, like, you know, ladies and gentlemen, welcome aboard flight, you know, 247.
0: This is the clearest you'll ever hear a captain announcement yeah. for an airplane, ladies and gentlemen. This is so lock in.
2: Yeah, otherwise it probably sounded to everybody in the back like
0: the trombones from Charlie.
1: Yeah, somebody's speaking.
0: Yeah, should we be worried? We're not shaking enough for that. So.
2: He doesn't seem like he's screaming, right. So I guess everything's yeah. okay. But I would always tell everybody that they could do a little bit of yoga if they wanted to. Like, the seatbelt sign was off, they could do a little yoga. But don't drop the deuce unless you need to.
1: Are you kidding me? You would say that?
2: Yeah, because if they did use that bathroom, it would stink up the whole area.
0: Right.
1: Oh, my gosh.
0: It's like the bathroom in a bus when you're on a tour.
1: Do yoga, like,
0: hey, it's technically there.
2: So I always wanted to know if anybody would. I could always kind of sit there as people are getting off the airplane. Right. Did anybody hear me say drop the deuce?
0: Right.
2: Would you try flight attendants? Yeah, they yeah, called yeah. and be like, did you tell the people not to drop a deuce? And I'm like, yeah, you heard it. Somebody yeah. heard it. All
0: right. Right.
2: Good times.
0: That's great.
2: Yeah, now,
1: but now
2: it's
1: you're
2: a fantastic. I love it. It's a fantastic job now. Where I'm enjoying the airline. We get a lot of great benefits.
1: Yeah, I mean, that's the other thing. So advice for single people. Take an improv class.
0: Right. We've covered that. Yeah, perfect. Yeah.
1: And date a pilot.
2: Perfect.
1: Because I've like traveled all over because right. of it. Things I never would have done otherwise.
0: Right.
1: We've been to all these amazing places, yeah. And then even, like, you know, his benefits have allowed me to, like, pop on down to LA to support
0: right.
1: a friend's kid in a school play because
0: right.
1: I can,
0: yeah.
1: you know, because it doesn't cost too much, and so kind of great.
0: Right.
1: Yeah.
2: But all that, this is more just, since we're talking, we got a little bit of an audience here.
0: Yeah, yeah. Boom. Let's do it.
2: The non-rev travel benefits, they're not all that they're cut out.
1: Yeah, don't ask Mark if you can get a free ticket. You can't.
0: Ask about bathrooms and the other things that we've mentioned, but
2: yeah,
0: not the free tickets.
2: Not the free ticket, because I don't really have any free tickets.
1: Yeah, it's not a thing.
2: We can travel, and then
1: I'm his spouse,
0: of course.
2: And but every once in a while, I get an email from somebody that I haven't talked to in a long time, which
0: always a great email.
2: Like,
0: hey, I heard
2: you. Can you give me a free ticket? And I'm like, I can't. And when even the tickets I do have.
1: Yeah.
2: Standby travel, which
0: right.
2: is its own thing.
0: Yeah, yeah, yeah.
2: You're the
0: you
2: last person
0: not.
2: On the airplane.
0: Yeah, yeah, yeah.
2: You're I had my mom, even my mom, you know, I've been doing this for a long time. She just had to go visit some family in St. Louis. She was calling me a month ago. She's like, can you get me a discounted ticket?
0: Right.
2: And I'm like, Mom, that's not how it works. I told you got it. You're the last person that will know if you really need to get there.
0: Yeah.
2: You should probably buy a ticket.
0: Yeah.
2: If not, you can play the standby game, hang out.
1: Yeah,
2: you might get
0: on
2: the airplane.
0: Is it important, the thing that you're going to probably just get a ticket?
2: Buy yourself a ticket, because I can't make any guarantees.
0: Right, yeah.
2: But
1: yeah. Yeah, so we always fly standby, which means sometimes you do have to change your plans last minute.
0: Yeah, so how?
1: Yeah.
0: I've never actually done that. So what's, I mean.
2: Well, we had this great trip right before COVID, 2019.
1: Mm-hmm.
2: When I tell other people in the airline industry about this, they're like, you're insane. But I was like, I had to try. We were going to buy tickets for everybody.
0: Right.
2: But I had my sisters. I got two grown adult sisters, my mom, my wife. And we went to Germany the standby travel.
0: Okay.
2: And you basically list for the flight.
0: And are you doing it, because sometimes you can get a full, like a one, no layover. So
2: oh,
0: you have to plan
1: oh.
0: for like a no layover, or would you have to be standby for every?
1: Yes, yeah. If
2: oh,
1: you need multiple planes, each one is.
0: Wow, okay. So you're trying to get like a one way.
2: You want
1: definitely
2: like a
1: be better.
0: There we go. That's the official
2: term. You're playing the lottery.
0: Yeah.
2: And we had this thing. We got to Germany okay, because you're the last people on the plane. They're like, okay.
1: Right. They wait to see if there's enough seats.
2: There's seats for you guys. Yeah. It is extremely discounted. So when it works out, you feel like you've won the lottery. You're like, ah, I'm going to do this thing.
0: But well, especially with like four or five people.
2: Oh, yeah.
0: That's a lot of lottery.
2: It's a lot of lotteries. Yeah. But it's kind of Christmas time. I'm telling them we're going to go see the Christmas
1: markets.
0: Oh, yeah.
1: Yeah, we went to Munich.
2: But on the way back, we didn't get out. We almost didn't get out. We're like making plans right there. And it's always like this.
0: Yeah.
2: They're getting ready to close the door. I'm like being... They're like, we have three available seats, and there's like five of us, and I'm like, you guys go.
0: Right.
2: I'll stay here with my sister.
0: I'll pick up a plane. I'll just fly it out of there. Yeah, a couple parties.
2: Some people right at the last minute, like they didn't show up, and two extra seats popped.
1: Yeah, that was a miracle. That really was like a
0: Christmas miracle.
1: It was a Christmas miracle. That was Santa Claus waving his magic wand for us.
2: And the Germans, though, what was great about it is they were very, you know, they're renowned for following the rules. And right after my sister and I got the last two seats on the airplane, they were already ushering us down, and we heard. The two people that were, it was their seats.
1: Really? I didn't remember this part.
2: And they were like, sorry, your seats have been given away. And they wouldn't take them back. And they closed the door.
1: Oh, my gosh.
2: Whoa, we made that.
0: And you look at them as the window, the door closes to the window. Like,
2: bye. You feel a little.
1: Yeah.
2: You feel some inner
1: sadness. Well, and one of them was business class. Yeah, and I remember, we gave that. So his poor sister. had a broken ankle and was rolling around on a little roller all through Germany. Right.
0: A little scooter.
1: Like a knee scooter, and people in Germany had never seen such a thing.
0: Yeah, those old German and European towns. cobblestones are not kind.
1: We were like, please take this business class seat because she had been so uncomfortable the whole trip. Yeah. But so that's the other kind of crazy thing about flying standby is every once in a while you score like an amazing seat.
0: Really? So they don't like slot someone else up there and then.
1: Well, they do. There's
0: some algorithm.
1: Where you are on the list for standby has to do with like, are you
2: your seniority
1: with the airline or like if you're flying a different airline? Because like Mark, if we're flying United, then we're higher on the list.
0: Right. Yeah.
1: And it's actually kind of a crazy world I didn't even know existed because there's like all these people listed for standby, and you look at like, where am I on the list? Right. Oh, that person has more seniority and blah blah blah.
0: Peek behind the curtain.
1: Yeah.
2: But
1: yeah.
2: Where it does get exciting is that, stateside, they oversell most seats. It's tough. It's always a gamble to get on. But going international, a lot of times where it really does become a good deal is that you go before because they don't tend to upgrade people because they're such expensive seats.
0: Right.
2: So somebody's paying customer, unless they pay that fee to go business class all the way across, they're not going up. So... on the non-rev side, every once in a while you get a good deal.
1: Yeah,
2: and you get like a lay flat seat. And
1: non-rev means non-revenue.
2: Yeah.
0: This industry.
2: But that's when it does become a good deal. Is you're going across an ocean.
1: Yeah.
2: And you get a lay flat seat and
0: you get the little pods.
1: But then sometimes you get like this like awesome. You know, like our honeymoon to Italy, we scored first class seats. It was amazing.
0: Oh, yeah.
1: But then like on the way back, we were like separated and crunched in the back. Yeah. You know, it's like
0: somehow in the bathroom with.
1: Yeah.
0: Is this gonna sell this seat? Like, hey, how's it going? I'm in here too.
2: Yeah, you really don't have any. You know, recourse when you're non-rev.
0: Right.
2: They're like, you take what we get.
0: Yeah. Which is
1: Yeah.
0: I mean, you're...
2: Enjoy the toys.
1: But it's very adventurous. I just feel like I've had all these adventures I wouldn't have had otherwise.
0: That's great.
1: So, that's great. Yeah.
0: Very exciting.
1: Yeah.
0: And that's... you don't get to talk to a lot of pilots.
1: I know. I thought it was so cool when I met him. Because I met him in an improv class. Yeah. And then when I heard, like, he's a pilot, I was like, what? Like, I just felt like it was meeting... I don't know. Like it's like this... these people you don't get to talk to like some untouchable, like mysterious job. And I just was like, what, really? Like, you're a pilot?
0: Yeah.
2: It is one of those jobs. It's weird because, people sometimes assume because you know a lot about this one thing.
1: Yeah.
2: Like you can do this one thing.
1: Yeah.
2: That you'll be smart and you'll know about other things.
0: Right. Yes. Like, no, I just do this one thing very well.
2: But I really don't know a lot about a lot of things.
0: Right.
2: And then, you know, they'll come at you, you know, thinking he might have a good answer to this. And then we'll be like, no, he's actually kind of a moron when it comes to whatever I'm asking. And also in airports.
1: Yeah, everyone thinks you know the whole airport.
0: Uniform, right. Yeah.
2: They think you know every airport. Yeah.
0: The intricacies of
2: every single airport that exists in the world.
1: And every flight.
0: Yeah.
2: This is an inner battle I constantly have because generally most people come up to you in an airport. I think it's because traveling creates a lot of anxiety in people.
0: Right, right.
2: So I consider like everybody has like 50% of their brain working when they're in an airport.
1: That's probably a good assumption.
0: Yeah.
2: On the high end. They're like, oh, am I going to make my flight? Or flying creates, you know, stress on people.
0: Yeah.
2: And most of their answers can simply be, or most of their questions can simply be answered by looking up and reading the same signs.
0: Yeah, at the any number of signs, screens, large, bright, shiny objects.
2: And I am, you know, I have no great inner knowledge more than those signs.
0: Right.
2: But so many times somebody comes up to me, and I just look up at the signs and go, oh, yeah. They're like, where is baggage claim? And I'm like, I don't know. Oh, well, that sign says baggage claim that way. Go that way.
0: Yeah.
2: but then I'm always interconflicted because sometimes I think I know what I'm talking about. Like, I'll be like, I don't know the answer, but I think I know the answer.
0: Yeah.
2: And there's been more than once in my life when I've literally sent somebody on a close flight, like, I need to make, where's this gate? And I'm like, oh, yeah, that's that way. And as they're running that direction, I suddenly realize, oh, no.
0: Yeah.
2: It's actually that way.
0: Yeah.
2: But then when I do answer, when I give people the answer in my pilot costume.
0: The captain's costume.
2: When I do give them the answer, the truthful answer of, oh, I don't know. There's such a crestfallen look in their face of disappointment.
0: Yeah, like, it's like Santa Claus is real.
1: Like, you don't know.
0: You don't know everything about.
2: You're the airport man.
0: You live here. What are you doing?
1: This is your house.
0: Exactly. The real, I know you don't get to talk about it all the time.
1: Yeah.
0: You have a favorite airport?
2: Portland should be proud.
1: Yeah.
0: Really?
2: Like, I love the. Before I lived here,
0: even the new one is great.
2: The new one is
1: so great,
2: and even the old one. I liked the old one back in the day.
1: He did, for real. He would say, "My favorite airport is Portland." That's before we lived here.
0: And then you're like, "We just woke up. Like, why are you just saying this to me?
2: Yeah.
0: Like, it's a weird thing to bring up.
1: Yeah,
0: we're at dinner. Yeah. Like, we didn't. We just sat
2: the
0: down.
2: Best airport
0: yeah.
2: Is.
0: Yeah.
2: Yeah. At least in the United States, it's one of the best. It's easy to get around. There's a lot of good food choices. Here's something
0: that
2: most people don't know.
0: Ask about food.
2: Like, food is great there. Yeah, yeah. Importantly, there's a lot of, especially Terminal C has.
0: Shouts out to Terminal C. that's my go-to. I mean, I had the breakfast banh mi at the Vietnamese place in Terminal C, which was surprisingly good.
1: Yeah.
0: And not surprisingly good, but I was just like, breakfast banh mi.
1: Cool.
0: It was good.
1: Yeah.
0: So check it out.
2: A lot of people are there. Yeah. There's a big food court you can have the banh mi, and there's like five other good
0: Cafe Yum. That's
2: there.
0: That's where I get my yum sauce. Because we get the big jug, and it just so happens that like whenever one of us flies in, we need to replace it. And so it's like, hey, can you pick up a Chipotle yum sauce at the Cafe Yum on your way out? You're like, yeah, sure, no problem. Cool.
2: And they sell it to you.
0: Oh, yeah. And it's like the same price.
1: They get it on the way out, so they don't have to carry it on.
0: Yeah, yeah. It's always
2: on the way out.
1: Smart.
2: That makes sense.
1: Love that.
0: I guess it is post-security, so I wonder if you can... I don't know if you can buy it and fly.
2: You could.
1: Oh.
2: Yeah.
0: I mean,
2: as long as you're not going to...
1: Yeah, but you couldn't bring it back.
0: Right, right. Yeah. So you'd have to really want...
1: You'd have to
0: a lot
1: eat
0: of sauce,
1: that yum sauce.
0: Which, hey...
2: Hearing that, going on a hike, drinking the yum sauce.
0: Yeah.
2: But one thing people don't know about the Portland airport, this is just a tip you get when you're listening to...
0: Kicking off your weekend with Kickstand Comedy.
2: Yeah, when you're
0: talking
2: it off.
0: On Friday, July 10th, before you go to the show at 7 p.m.
2: This one. Yes.
0: Yes. You, me, and the people we made up.
1: Just giving you talking points for the dinner you're going to have at 5.
0: Yes.
2: Portland Airport has, there's a law passed.
0: Whoa, okay.
2: That everything that is sold inside the Portland Airport has to be comparably priced to everything on the outside. So out of all the airports you go to, like if you go down to San Francisco, San Francisco has fantastic food at the airport, but it's all $1 million because it's all marked way up.
0: We paid $10 for kombucha.
1: Oh boy,
0: time we were there
2: in San Francisco.
0: In San Francisco,
1: yep.
2: I am based in San Francisco, and I was getting a snack for the way back. I got. It wasn't a kombucha. It was some other. I think I got a sparkling water and some jelly beans.
0: Yeah, $420.
2: It was like $20. Yeah. It was crazy. That was insane. Yeah, but
0: the best jelly beans you ever had in your life.
2: It
0: clearly,
2: was good.
0: Jelly, fresh from the factory.
2: They were, they probably were. They were artisan.
1: Imagine just seeing a pilot eating jelly beans through the airport.
0: Do you know where you? Do you know where I am? I don't know. Do you know where I need? I should go. I don't know.
2: Yeah, but these are delicious.
1: Popcorn flavor.
0: I love toasted marshmallow. Like, I don't know. Can I see your credentials?
1: Spitting out the lemon ones.
2: Yeah. It tastes like grass.
0: Yeah.
2: Fresh cut grass.
1: Birdie, that's birdie bots. Horrible.
0: This is not what I want.
2: Horrific.
0: Yeah, that's...
2: do you have... So it sounds like you've done some traveling.
0: I've been fortunate enough, to do some...
2: Where
0: do
2: is
0: some
2: your... Travel. Where is the... I just want to know. I'll put on the list. What is your favorite airport that you've experienced?
0: I mean, the Portland is very nice. I think also with the improvements, it has been a better experience. Because I'm one of the people that always get there way too early.
1: Oh, yeah.
0: Because I'm like, I'm like,
1: that's good.
0: It's going to be the worst security we've ever seen.
1: Yeah.
0: The line's going to be out the airport. And then we walk straight through. And then my fiance is like, we should get there like at a whatever time, like an hour before. I'm like, we can't.
1: No, 2 hours.
0: 2 hours. And then we get there and we immediately get through.
2: Yeah.
0: And we have two, and I'm like, I'll buy you something. Right. We'll get a beer or something. She's like, you.
1: Well, I do feel like there was.
2: How early, honestly, did you get through
0: security? I normally get, the last few times, I literally walked, like, right, which is annoying because then you have to go through the whole, their whole thing.
1: The maze.
0: The maze to get through. And I'm like, I'm the only person here. But, because I still don't have TSA pre.
1: Oh, you gotta get it.
0: I know. My credit card pays for it. Well, I'm like, why don't I have it? And it's
1: why
0: easier
1: don't
0: than
1: you
0: ever.
1: Have it, Anthony.
0: That's a great question.
2: Or it's a great global entry.
1: But you, so yeah, you said you like the Portland
2: entry,
1: airport.
2: You get the global entry, you get the TSA pre-check.
0: Yeah, with included. That's the goal. We do fortunately travel internationally at an amount, which is nice. I will say my favorite is the Singapore airport.
2: Oh, well, yeah.
1: Wow, what an answer.
0: It is truly one you can go out and they have I forget what it's called, but it is like an amazing indoor water feature.
1: Cool.
0: It's like the roof goes it's kind of rounded in, and there's a mall, like a four-story mall in a kind of a donut shape, and in the middle of the donut is all the way around is a waterfall that falls straight through the entire building. And so also I mean, unsurprisingly, like very clean and efficient.
1: Mm-hmm.
0: They also have
2: it's known for.
0: They also have security at the gate, which I do like.
2: Oh, that would be good.
0: Which I do like. Because then you don't have to worry about getting, you're like,
1: interesting.
0: I'm at my gate and I know.
2: And there's also a limited amount of people going on that flight.
0: Yeah, they're, like, they're all on that flight.
2: Yeah.
1: That's smart.
0: So you're going. So you can just go there and like the check-in.
2: 3-mile line.
0: Yes.
1: Yeah.
0: Also, really good food selection there, I will say.
1: Cool.
0: So if you ever get a chance.
2: Yeah.
0: It's beautiful.
1: Yeah.
2: Did you travel Singapore as a country, or was you just passing through?
0: That was for work, so we were in Singapore
2: for
0: a couple times. So that
1: amazing.
0: Was, yeah, fortunate. And also, I stumbled upon it's like the Jewel or something is there. Because you can also take a tram, because it takes a while. Like, you have to go outside to get into it.
1: Yeah.
0: But you can take a tram and it goes through it, which you get to see it, even if you don't. You can just take the train, which we did. When my partner and I traveled through it, which was awesome.
2: We're gonna have to put it on the list.
1: Yeah, we gotta put it on the list. We got a big running list.
0: I would say. Otherwise, I mean, I know we're talking a lot about airports, but it's important, especially when you fly.
1: That's what happens when you find out someone's a pilot.
0: There you go. But it's like one of those things where you, I mean, everybody has opinions and you deal with it, and then you get a different perspective.
2: I will say Denver, where you're going, you said tomorrow.
0: Massive. I mean, well, that's where the.
1: That is not. I do not like
0: the,
1: that.
0: The Illuminati, the lizard people, the New World lizard Order. People, yeah. Yeah, that'll connected. Come in, which is good.
2: There's the hell beast that guards it on the outside. The giant hell horse.
0: Yes. Yes. Yeah. Yeah. Exactly. The, yeah. But, yeah. Too big.
2: Yeah. Most people, I would, and you know, we have a major hub there, so we got a lot of flights, but it is. There's a lot of good food choices there, but it is it's a nightmare if you're going through security there now.
0: Oh, really? Okay.
2: Yeah. But
1: yeah.
0: So we we'll transferred there.
2: Okay.
0: Coming back from Texas most recently. And luckily, we didn't have to get on the the different terminal, but we were like B1, and we had to get to B99.
2: Okay.
0: And
2: so we're
1: oh, boy.
0: Just
1: yeah.
0: really going for it.
1: Yeah.
2: I will say, so if you're looking for a coffee place in the Denver area.
0: Okay. And this is what the people, when they're kicking off their weekend at Kickstand Comedy here, they're going to go to the...
1: Don't worry. There's actually...
0: people we made up.
1: There's actually nothing about this in our show. So if it's, if you're bored, come to our show.
0: And then they're going to see the show, ask you all their pressing bathroom questions, get their solo sketch while standing in line.
1: Correct.
0: And then immediately go to Denver.
2: Yeah.
0: To fly out. So this will be really good.
1: I am just for the record, I am just promising a good show.
2: Yeah. Oh, it'll be a great show.
1: And Mark's making all kinds of crazy promises.
2: Okay.
0: Which is great. You need the balance in the relationship.
1: You can do your thing.
2: So if you're going through the Denver airport,
0: best coffee.
2: This is going to be
1: best
2: all
1: coffee.
2: The best coffee. Okay. Dasbog coffee.
0: Dasbog. Which do you have a terminal? Because there's 900.
2: I think there's one in B, but there's definitely one in C.
0: Okay.
2: If you got a long layover, it's worth it. Just hop on the train, go down to C, get your Dasbog coffee.
0: Dasbog.
2: Dasbog. And it's got like a Russian Revolution theme.
0: Sure.
2: The White Knight's Mocha. It's a good one.
0: Wow.
2: If you've got a little bit of a sweet tooth.
0: Okay. The White Knight's Mocha.
2: Something about the coffee they use and they made. Oh, man. It's delicious.
0: Wow.
1: Okay.
2: Yeah.
0: Wow. Are you big coffee people?
1: I don't drink coffee
0: at
1: all.
0: No.
2: I love coffee, but I would not say I am a coffee connoisseur.
0: Right.
2: I just worked with the guy who tried to convince me. Like, I'm going to be frank. I get my coffee. I switch it up. I'm a Costco coffee guy.
0: Right. Yeah. Yeah. Those are the beans that we get.
2: Okay.
0: So the house blend is great.
2: It's a good blend.
0: It's a classic.
2: And then, you know, every once in a while I'll switch it up and grab one of the five different brands they have there. And be like, oh, maybe we'll try this. I like the Colombian.
0: There's one of the leopard.
2: Yeah, the leopard.
0: It.
2: Yeah.
0: The San Francisco coffee one's got the bridge on it.
2: Yes.
0: Yeah. I can't read. I just go by. It's like I wouldn't know the barber shop unless it had the
1: coffee bag by its cover.
0: Exactly.
1: Yeah.
0: That's also but if I get a beer. That's how
2: while you're saying this, the images are pulling up in my brain. Yep. I know exactly what you're talking about.
0: Yep.
2: So I would say I'm not much of a I'm not hardcore. I mean, I love a good cup of coffee, but I'm not out there.
0: You're not tasting notes of stone fruit. And
2: I'm not going to be able to. I need it to survive.
0: Function.
2: But I did work with a guy recently, last week actually, who was trying to convince me that I need to roast all my own beans.
0: Hey, guess
1: get
0: what? You
1: out
0: don't.
1: Of here.
0: You don't.
1: Yeah, guess what? You don't.
0: You absolutely do not.
2: He's like, now here's the crazy thing about it. He almost convinced me. Like,
1: why?
2: I was pulling up roasters, and he's like, "It's the best coffee you'll ever taste."
0: He might be the best salesperson ever.
2: He might be because I was thinking about it. I was like, "That sounds like a lot of effort in my life." But he's like, "It doesn't take that long. It takes like 20 minutes to roast a pound. You can roast it exactly to your flavor." And here's the crazy thing. I think, to be honest, where he lost me.
0: Right.
1: Yes.
2: Because he's trying. We talk about it for like half an hour.
1: Oh God.
2: He asked me the next day if I had looked at roasters.
0: Yeah, I actually co-own a roaster manufacturing company.
1: We're gonna see him on Shark Tank.
0: Yeah.
1: Like
0: the in-house
1: pitching
0: roaster.
1: Something nobody wants.
0: Yeah, it attaches to your dishwasher. It's so easy.
2: He explained to me though. Here's where I think he lost the sales pitch because while he was describing it to me, I was smelling the aromas. I was tasting it in my mouth.
0: Wow.
2: And I was just imagining.
0: Powerful.
2: Wow. How fantastic would that be to have my own rotisserie? Not rotisserie.
0: That would be. I mean,
2: roastery.
0: we all want a rotisserie
2: as well. Make our own barbecue or whatever.
0: Yeah.
2: Make the barbecue. Make the coffee. and I had it all in my brain, like a beautiful vision of how delicious. And then I had like a vision, like your dad, I know he's a coffee connoisseur, mm-hmm. he would come over to try our specialty beans and how exciting it would be. But then he said, yeah, and mostly I just drink decaf. And it just like
0: shut sent it down. A lightning yeah. bolt
2: through me. I'm like, you drink decaf? Why are we even having this conversation?
0: Yeah. yeah. You're doing it just for the flavor? What kind of sick this person
2: is
0: are you? Yeah.
2: This is not.
0: Yeah. Yeah. yeah. That's so, that's well. So as a non-coffee drinker, yeah. what is it? You just wake up and have energy?
1: I don't have energy. I actually, right. okay.
0: Matcha?
1: I don't drink anything caffeinated. Right. I used to do green tea every morning, okay. but I actually recently, like a couple years ago, cut out any caffeine okay. whatsoever, just because, well, to be really, really truthful, I was struggling with anxiety, and yeah, I was like, it. I am just gonna not have anything that could yeah. like be stimulating in that yeah. way. And yeah. then I realized it didn't matter whether right. I was having caffeine or not. So I just yeah. don't need it or like it. I do not have a lot of energy. I am not a person with yeah. a lot of energy. So don't think I'm one of those right, people right. that's like up and at 'em. No.
0: Life's my coffee.
1: I take a lot of naps.
0: No.
1: yeah, no. Yeah. I'm not high on life. Life is exhausting, but yeah. But yeah, I love tea yeah. and
0: you know, a rooibos.
1: Well,
0: tea is easier to mix maybe yourself.
1: I'm obsessed with this tea at Trader Joe's. It's called
2: The chicory root.
1: Yeah, it's ooh. Like coffee. It's called coffee alternative. Like the box says coffee alternative, okay. but it's chicory root, carob beans, sure. and something. Yeah. And it kind of has that, you know, that nuttiness of coffee. I'm not saying right. it tastes like coffee. I'm not right, like, right, right. oh, this vegan meat tastes like meat. No. Yeah.
0: It's got the same texture as coffee.
1: It's got the same texture as coffee. But I like it. And I put, I also love putting creamer in it. So you put a little creamer, and that's what I've been having in the morning.
0: Creamer in your tea. Now, a lot of our listeners across the pond are very...
1: Well, listen, there's some teas that are great with creamer.
0: Right now.
1: I love an Earl Grey. That's great with creamer.
0: Wow.
1: What? Yeah, what no, are we talking... What is this crazy?
0: Well, it's just, I think people, creamer more than like milk. Creamer is an extra.
1: Oh, just okay. Well, extra. I'm using like nut pods, right, dairy free right, creamer, right. so whatever. I don't know. Half and half.
0: I remember. Yeah.
2: How dare you?
1: Well, a lot of teas take cream yeah. or whatever, half and half or milk.
0: Yeah.
1: Yeah, but I do. You know.
2: We do have quite a
0: tea collection.
1: Oh my gosh! So we're in our new house. Okay. Yes. So we bought this 1928 home still has a lot of little original features, and there's this closet, this very shallow little cabinet, and I was like,
2: "It's not good for anything."
0: Right? You're like, "What am I doing? What is this?"
1: You know what it's good for?
0: Yeah.
1: It's our tea cabinet, and I just freaking love it. Yeah. Each shelf is the perfect size to put a tea box. Yeah, I don't. Cool. I'm like, is
0: and
1: this what it's
0: on
1: for?
0: Display? You're not like.
1: Yes.
0: We have a tea box, and I'm like, I can never find.
1: And it's a big, long, like it's a great. Long cabinet. Yeah, yeah. So like, you open it, and I've got my decafs up at the top. I've got the caps on the bottom, and I love it. Okay. Yeah.
0: Do you a loose leaf?
1: I will do that sometimes. Yeah, yeah. But no, I'm usually just doing a tea bag. Like I love. What's that brand? Like Yogi Tea has all kinds of ones that I like. I love a licorice spice.
2: Mm. I'll go for a good licorice
1: spice. Yeah, yeah. I love licorice spice.
0: Yeah. Oh, yeah. I mean, a chamomile when you're winding down is...
1: Right. Yeah,
0: is
1: chamomile, chai. Yeah, love Earl Grey. And that's I usually do it like a decaf Earl Grey.
0: Nice.
1: Yeah.
0: Incredible.
1: Love tea.
0: Incredible.
1: I have multiple cups of tea a day.
2: What's your favorite tea, Anthony? You had a tea if you were...
0: Oh, man.
2: Sounds like you drink coffee in the mornings.
0: I do. We do. We have a little mocha pot situation. Shouts out to the Kirkland House Blend. That's our bean. Yeah. Our bean selection. Favorite tea. Earl Grey, for some reason, it feels like it dips my blood sugar every once in a while. Oh, so I have to eat it or I have to drink it.
1: Yeah.
0: I normally go green. Uh-huh. I had like a jasmine green tea recently.
1: Love a jasmine. Very good,
0: but I've leaned more a peppermint tea with a little bit of milk is top tier.
1: Okay. Well, see, now that's a little strange. Peppermint with milk is a little strange.
2: Is it?
1: Yes.
0: I mean, I mean, it's news to me, but I'll accept that for sure. Sure. Just adds a little to the cream.
1: Yeah, I know. Yeah, who doesn't want a little?
2: Yeah, it sounds actually kind of delicious.
1: Okay.
0: Yeah. But peppermint tea.
2: Involved?
0: No, just like mm-hmm. a splash. It's really just a splash of yeah. like oat milk.
2: Okay.
1: Nice. Yeah.
0: And that's what
1: nice.
0: That's what we go for.
1: Yeah.
0: It's very nice.
2: Oat milk
0: that's
2: itself
0: the,
2: has a little mm-hmm. sweetness.
0: It's true. Yeah. There you
2: yeah.
0: go. Nature's candy. The oats.
1: But even yeah. before I cut out caffeine, I really only had, I mean, like I said, I would have a little green yeah. tea in the morning sometimes, but not necessarily for the caffeine.
0: Right.
1: But it was like as a caffeine for me was needs-based. So like I would sometimes get like a black tea or something before yeah. a show.
0: Right.
1: Or like a little yeah. Starbucks or something before a show. Like, yeah, I used to do that, but now I don't do that yeah. at all. I just be tired.
0: Yeah.
1: I just live life tired.
0: Yeah. There's a very fine line too with coffee and caffeinated beverages. You're like, is this going to wake me up or
1: yeah.
0: make me spiral?
1: Exactly.
0: Those are the two paths and the fork in the road is very close.
1: Exactly.
0: A lot. You don't know which path you're taking.
1: Totally.
0: For sure.
1: Yeah.
2: Yeah.
1: So, I mean, and I feel like this is a good metaphor for Mark and I.
0: And we're bringing it back.
1: Yeah. Like, he's coffee, I'm tea.
0: Oh.
2: Oh, wow.
0: Both
2: okay.
0: wonderful
1: you know?
0: Things
1: yeah.
0: To enjoy. Combining them yields interesting results.
1: Yeah.
0: Maybe, was it a London Fog? Sure. Which is a...
1: yeah, I love a London Fog.
2: Oh, there you go. Yeah.
1: Yep.
2: That's good stuff.
0: So some say this is the London Fog of sketch comedy shows, which is happening tonight,
2: right.
0: July 10th at 7 p.m., you, me, and the people we made up.
1: Yeah.
0: Incredible.
1: Oh.
2: There's no... there is no coffee or tea talk in the show.
1: No. Mm, lots. Well, there is the tea story.
2: But if you're there, if you're there, come up. I'd love to after you tell me your toilet story.
0: Right. You're gonna be having very long conversations yeah. with everybody that has come to the show.
1: Yeah, come talk to us.
2: I'd love to know your favorite beverage.
1: Mm-hmm.
2: You know, whether it's tea or coffee.
0: Right. Right.
2: And honestly, if you do have something to switch me off the Costco beans.
0: Because well, what's a reasonable, affordable bean? Because that's where it gets tough.
2: Yeah.
1: That's right. If you're having it every
0: price
1: day,
0: performance of Costco beans,
2: you can't beat
0: it's
2: it.
0: Really. And I get it that they're model,
2: right?
1: Yeah.
0: But even supporting local roasters is tough when it's like $43 for a bag of beans.
2: Have you had? There's these.
1: Mark.
2: Sorry.
1: I think he's trying to wrap up the show.
0: No,
2: we got
0: a few minutes for bean talking.
1: Oh, okay, all right, go on about the beans.
0: I
1: want to
0: just keep wrapping the show too.
2: Come at. I want to keep diverting us from any show talk.
0: Yeah.
2: Onto
1: let's talk about coffee beans and airport terminals.
0: I mean,
2: and Costco.
0: I'm getting
2: how much
0: actually.
2: I love Costco.
1: Mark loves Costco.
0: Do you have a favorite section?
2: I don't. I love the whole stores. I mean, I definitely live on the food side. But,
0: right. Do you go? I guess
2: I go in process.
0: Then.
2: Walk
0: us
2: the whole store.
0: The whole store.
2: Generally, every time I go, I
0: are you going with
2: I have
0: this?
2: Like a route.
0: Yeah, this seems like a him.
2: No, this
0: maybe
2: is a
0: maybe
2: solo
0: an adventure.
2: Solo adventure.
0: Like you're gonna take your Sunday and you're gonna.
1: Yeah.
2: Yeah.
0: Do you get any? I'm a dog and a smoothie guy when I go there.
2: Oh, you do.
0: Do you
2: oh.
0: get any snacks?
2: I generally skip it just because I mean this is getting too deep in, but I did find out a few years ago I seem to have some sort of gluten intolerance.
0: Okay, there you go. And you can't just be ordering
2: a
0: dog
2: like,
0: sans
2: can you give
0: bun.
2: Me the dog?
0: Just
2: yeah,
0: the dog
2: give me
0: the
2: dog.
0: And the
2: dog. I mean,
0: the police are on their way.
2: I could probably order and just toss it.
1: Yeah, I love a raw
2: do that.
1: Dog.
2: But then I feel guilty because I'm wasting the
0: yeah,
2: bun.
0: Right. Right
2: somebody
0: yeah.
2: wanted that bun.
0: Right. And you can't hand a stranger, like, hey, do you want just my bun?
2: Yeah, nobody wants just the bun. So I generally skip. Yeah. As I've become an old man, I've cut out more things out of my diet, and I generally feel
0: better. The hot dog is a good first step.
2: Right, the hot
0: dogs. Should be like, I've actually, in my old age, added more dogs to my life.
2: It's, I keep going to the doctor and they say everything is going off the charts in the wrong direction. And I don't know what it is. It's
0: right.
2: Maybe it's the
0: yeah.
2: hot dog diet.
0: Yeah, hot dog bowl, chop it up, pop a bunch of hot dogs. Yeah.
1: I do know a guy who wrote a book about eating pizza for every day for like a year.
2: From Costco?
1: Not from Costco, just he like went on a pizza diet.
2: I could do
0: wow.
2: that.
0: Wow.
2: Yeah.
0: That's the
2: again,
0: kind of science
2: would,
0: I'm interested in. What's the name of the book,
2: yeah.
0: if you remember?
1: I think it was called The Pizza Experiment.
0: Yeah, that's a perfect
1: yeah,
0: name.
1: Yeah, by
0: for
1: Greg
0: it.
1: Boitos. Yeah, check it out.
0: Shouts out. There you go.
1: So many shout outs.
0: I mean, this is what you need. This is what people are looking for. People are looking for recommendations. They're looking for guidance in life.
1: That's true.
2: Right.
0: And this is what kicking off your weekend with Kickstand Comedy here on X-Ray FM can give you. You weave the whole store, which isn't
2: good. Well, yeah. I kind of like to know the layout. I like to know all the changes. Like, oh, that used to be in this aisle. Now they put it over here.
0: Wow.
2: Oh, they switched out their cooking oils.
0: It's nice to live life with that whimsy is truly, it's a type of experience and thing that
1: I'd like to shout out to the wives and partners of like yes. people who are obsessed with Costco because yeah. you know, right. and maybe Kenzie knows this, when you're like, I'm going to go to Costco, we're at home living in fear of what you're bringing home and how we're going to fit it into right, the right. fridge and the cupboards.
2: Yeah.
1: So like he'll go and I'll be like, please, please, please, please don't get like, too much this time.
0: List. We have a list.
1: Yeah. Like this is the list. And then he comes home with like pallets.
0: Yeah. Yeah. Like I picked up one of those flatbeds.
1: Oh, I thought you'd like these crackers. I got five enormous yeah. boxes of them. And then I don't like the crackers. Right. You know, it's just like. Right.
0: That is tough when you can't yeah. sample. There's a reason that it goes down because you got to really commit.
2: It's yeah, true.
0: Yeah. I'm bad at a list. I need a list.
1: You need because
0: if I go in, yeah. I'll go in with it. There was a time where I went into a Costco and I was like, I'm going in for one thing. I don't need a cart.
1: Yeah.
0: Hey, guess what? I carried around a flat of seltzer waters and like three other relatively heavy things for a solid 30 plus minutes.
1: Oh my god!
0: I really got a good bicep workout.
1: That's
0: I
1: was good. Strong, yeah, yeah.
0: But I was not emotionally prepared for that. And I was like, where is the thing that I'm looking for?
2: Yeah.
0: Involuntarily leave the store, yeah. which is in a state of anxiety. You don't need to be.
1: No.
2: But I totally appreciate that because I've done that on purpose, knowing my tendency. Smart. If they have something right. new and I want to try it out. So I was like, I only need these two items. I'm just going to go right. in, grab those. But then.
0: Got two hands, two like items. Said, it's tough.
2: You're like walking out because they don't have like the mini carts and they don't have a they pan basket.
0: No. And they know.
2: You got to be committed to carrying yeah. it and yep. it's going to.
0: Yep.
2: It's gonna be a little painful.
0: Incredible. Yeah. Yeah. There's so much. See, this is the
1: yeah
0: the great thing and the bad thing about me running the show is that mm-hmm. I have so many questions now.
1: We love
0: Costco.
1: It.
0: So I appreciate both of you indulging.
1: Oh yeah. Well, I mean, I think it's fun to honestly, talk about would, life. You know.
0: Yeah.
1: This is real life.
0: This is life.
2: I mean, honestly, I've been waiting for an opportunity in my life to talk about Costco. Yeah. Like, if you want to do another 3 or 4 hours. We can talk about
0: perfect,
2: I love it.
0: Actually, my fiance got me we actually got matching shirts technically, but they said I got that dog in me, and then it was the picture of the Costco hot dog.
1: Oh,
0: which
1: sweet.
0: Was great because we hosted a 4th of July barbecue.
1: Love it.
0: It was a great perfect. Barbecue shirt.
1: That's great. That's
2: fantastic.
0: I cropped it fashionably.
1: Oh, and, of course you did.
0: Cut the sleeves off.
1: I have to tell everyone
2: shorts?
1: How great you are.
0: I didn't cut off the jean shorts. Okay. But yeah.
1: Anthony has fabulous lavender painted nails.
0: Unicorn Lovely is the color.
1: Unicorn Lovely. I love it.
0: It is.
1: Because I need to do my nails. Maybe I got to get some go. Unicorn Lovely.
0: There you go. It was the first bottle I do enjoy pedicures and getting you yeah. get a little splash of color.
1: Yeah.
0: Except I do.
1: Do you go to get a pedicure?
0: Yeah. Yeah. Yeah. Every once in a while. Not
1: we got to go together.
0: Yeah. It's fun.
2: We haven't done that.
1: It's something I do with my mom a lot.
0: It's good fun.
1: But it's nice.
0: I always want the fancy yeah. one because I like the obviously a hot stone massage right. type of thing is great.
1: Yeah.
0: I also like when they do the wax, the paraffin
1: yes.
0: wax.
1: Yes.
0: I'm like, it's just a weird
1: they like put
0: feeling.
1: They put your feet and your bag. And your yeah. calves in a bag of wax
0: of hot really? Wax. Yeah. Yes. They're like they could either be they're like well our two the like wax a... companies like we sell to Dominatrix that drip wax on people and pedicures
2: yeah, yeah.
1: yeah.
0: pedicure spas
1: and it's just a plastic bag
0: yeah.
1: filled with this like wow. hot
0: you're
1: wax.
0: Absorbing some
1: I mean,
0: sort of
1: yeah
0: I'm hydrocarbons
1: like, is this?
0: Yeah. yeah
1: and they always say like this is the organic spa right. treatment or something yeah. I'm like I yeah. don't know about that
0: yeah.
1: but it's great
2: is yeah. there a place in Portland that you recommend is there a shout out we can get
0: yeah I mean Artistic Nails it's in Milwaukee
1: okay. oh yeah
0: it's a great mm-hmm. place you also have some phenomenal nail techs there that do really amazing designs
1: ooh oh, fun
0: because so, my partner does like she started to do her own nails, which is a whole other conversation.
1: Oh my
0: she's
1: gosh.
0: Really good at them. And, but that's where she kind of got the inspiration.
1: I love
0: so
1: that.
0: Artistic nails. I do, this might be TMI as we work to round out the show. I get the callus treatment.
1: Oh, yeah.
0: Very
1: good.
0: Ticklish feet. So I almost kick people in the face. Yeah. And I'm like yeah. spazzing out
1: yes,
0: as
1: yes.
0: they're shaving my feet.
2: Do they use a pumice stone for that? Or what is
1: they
2: it?
1: Use like a cheese grater.
0: They do. I don't know if you're supposed to do it, but they do that. Maybe for me, they bust out the big,
1: yeah.
0: the big guns. But
2: wow.
0: And with that note,
1: oh my gosh,
0: get a pedicure and then use those incredibly smooth and wonderful feet to walk on down to Kickstand Comedy tonight, July 10th. At 7 p.m., you, me, and the people we made up.
2: Oh, yeah.
0: Phenomenal show. You can stay afterwards, too. You're in your seat. You're in your AC. You've had your dinner at 5, of course. I can't say the name, Chuckle Effer, with Naomi Dixon, a solo show, work in progress. Check that out. Saturday, there's Big Dogs, and then the Astralo show, which we talked about, is an incredible show.
2: Sounds amazing.
0: And yeah, there's a town hall on Sunday, so with Kickstand. So if you're a part of the community, check that out and go give your feedback and support. They're always listening.
1: That's
0: which
1: right.
0: is great.
1: Yeah.
0: And yeah, there's a number, you know, we're talking Kickstand here. Check out Curious. We mentioned Comedy Sports. There's a number of other fine artistic places in Portland.
2: Yeah, some live theater. And
0: yeah.
2: Yeah.
0: It's a weird time. So laughing with people and experiencing things together is wonderful. So go do that.
1: What did I see the other day? I saw a little thing that said, joy is power.
2: Joy is power.
0: Boom.
1: You know?
0: Joy is power.
1: And then another thing I love to say.
2: Uh-oh.
1: I'll leave it. If you... never mind.
2: I can't remember
1: the quote, but it was like, I just thought this was great. It was like, if you want to help the sad and miserable, don't be sad and miserable.
2: Oh,
1: so I think I think it's good for us and the world to bring levity, because then we actually can get out in the world and spread goodness and light and positivity.
0: And
1: make change.
0: Wow. What a way to round out the show. And that's the type of vibe and energy you're going to get.
1: That's right.
2: Yeah.
0: At the show.
2: We'll get some joy and levity.
0: Yes.
1: Yeah.
0: Incredible.
1: Yeah.
0: Well, thank you so much for joining me.
1: Thanks for being
0: on the show. It's been fantastic. Everybody's learned about the right food to get at airports, the right path for Costco, the right tea to get.
2: Wow, we covered so much.
0: I know. It's incredible.
1: Yeah.
0: It's been
2: a journey.
0: Well, yeah. So thank you so much. Thank you for listening, folks, out there to kicking off your weekend with Kickstand Comedy. I've been your host, Anthony Opasensky. Thank you, Mark and Alanya, for joining me.
1: Oh, thank you. We'll see you at Kickstand.
0: Yes.
2: Thank you for coming out tonight.
0: July 10th, 7 p.m. You, me, and the people we made up. Check it out and have a great weekend. Thank you. Bye.

Friday, TGIF, Shabbat Shalom, Jumma Mubarak, whatever it is for you. It's the beginning of the weekend here for us, and I hope you're having a fine day and you have a wonderful weekend. A lot to talk about today. Are we in a police state? How do you know? We'll get to that in a moment. Also, who referees an election when the referees get fired? We'll get into that in a moment. And a crazy alert, is sharing cupcakes the gateway to communism? Fox News thinks so. I'll tell you all about that. In the second hour of our program, Congressman Ro Khanna, vice chair of the Congressional Progressive Caucus, representing Silicon Valley area of California in the U.S. House, will be with us for the entire hour, taking your calls and

0: did what he'd done nearly every morning for 35 years. He got up at 5 a.m., kissed his wife goodbye, loaded his van, drove off to his picked up his construction crew in Magnolia Park. This is, the heart of Houston's Mexican-American community. He'd raised three sons in that city. They became a teacher and two engineers. He had no criminal record. He was partway through the process of getting legal. They'd already taken his biometrics and fingerprint. And by 7 a.m., he was lying down on Canal Street with a bullet in his abdomen, crying desperately for help and in pain because he had been shot by a masked ICE agent. He died at the Pentob Hospital. ICE says he rammed their vehicle with his weaponized, but, there's apparently no visual evidence of that. So, and even the president of Mexico is pissed off about this. Which brings us to the question that, people keep asking. They occasionally call in to hear and ask and certainly bring it up a lot on social media. Are we in a police state yet? And if so, how would we know? I lived in Germany for years, back 86, 87. I was working with Salem International, an international relief organization. I spent part of that those 2 years in Herheim, a little town that literally was on the East German border. I crossed through Checkpoint Charlie into East Berlin, saw that. My old buddy Armin Lehmann was the teenage Hitler youth who brought the news to Hitler that the war was lost, stood outside his bunker as he shot himself. My mentor and employer in Germany, Gottfried Mueller, was in the German intelligence service, in the Nazi intelligence service. He renounced Nazism. He got captured by the British in Iran and spent the whole war in prison. Basically, and came out and devoted his life to peace work. So, I knew people who were actual Nazis, Nazi youth and a Nazi intelligence officer and several others, actually. And I knew a lot of people who had just kind of kept their heads down. And this was back in the 70s and 80s, and those people were still around. Most of them are dead now. But they all told me essentially the same story of how this all begins. How do you know you're in a police state? I mean, Germany didn't announce it just one day. It began with forbidden thought, verbotener Gedanke. You may not think like this. So let's just go through the inventory. What is a police state? Let's just go through the list, which is straightforward stuff. A police state is a nation where the police answer to the leader rather than to the law, and where nobody outside the leader's circle is permitted to hold the police accountable. It's a nation where they can arrest, beat, torture, imprison, and even kill with both anonymity and impunity. Rene Good, Alex Preddy, now this recent murder in Texas, going after an Olympic canoeist for breaching into the reflecting pool. I mean, it goes from the most extreme to the most banal. Or banal, or however you say that word. And they're refusing, the feds are refusing to give the evidence of these murders over to the Hennepin County Attorney General, Mary Moriarty. Okay, number one. Number two, a police state imprisons its dissidents and makes the sentences spectacular so everyone gets the message. There was a local book club, that held a protest on the 4th of July outside the Prairie Land ICE Detention Center. Now, one of the guys brought a gun and shot at the ICE officers after they pointed a gun at him, apparently, from everything we can figure out. His name was Benjamin Song. That guy got 100 years in prison. It's a lot, but hey, he pulled out a gun and shot at a cop. But nobody else did. Marcel Arruda, who is a doula and who was acquitted by the jury of every violent count against her, acquitted, got 70 years in prison. Five other people from the book club were also acquitted of any violence, and they got 50 years each. And Daniel Estrada, who was a Denton teacher and a poet, who literally wasn't there, got 30 years in prison for moving a box of anti-fascist magazines from one house to another. 30 years. Number three, a police state criminalizes thought itself, as well as any expression of or action on that thought, no matter how otherwise legal it may be. Last September, Trump signed NSPM-7, National Security Presidential Memorandum 7, saying that indicators of domestic terrorism, that's a verbatim quote, include anti-Americanism, anti-capitalism, and anti-Christianity. and that anti-fascism is the organizing, rallying cry of domestic terrorists. The FBI has since retooled its 200 joint terrorism task forces to look toward the American left rather than foreign terrorism. And they have this new joint mission center that is looking into the funding of the anti-Trump protest movement. We see them going after the Southern Poverty Law Center. Number three, a police state knocks on your door in reaction to your opinions, should you dare to express them out loud or in print. In January, a Rochester software professional named Daniel Strever sent a three-paragraph email to Todd Lyons, who was then the director of ICE. It said, and I quote, "You are a monstrous human being and will go down in history as America's Reinhard Heydrich the Butcher. You will torment yourself until the last day, your last day on Earth." It contained no threats. There was no mention of violence. But 5 months later, two federal agents rang his doorbell while he was in Finland with his 7-year-old daughter and gave his wife a document headed, "Warning notice, you may be in violation of a federal law." And then they tracked him down in a New York City hotel where only his wife knew he was there and she hadn't told anybody, and tried to scare him also. He's now suing with the Foundation for Individual Rights and Expression, which could cause that group to end up, you know, being under investigation like SPLC. The same week, federal agents confronted another person, a poll worker, for something that she had posted on Instagram. Number four, a police state builds a security force loyal to the leader and his oligarch cronies rather than to the nation. Well, I mean, you know, you've got this quick reaction force that Trump has built within the National Guard. You've got ICE. Putin built something like this. He called it Rosa Vanguardia. Hitler built something like this. It was called his Schutzstaffel. We remember them as the SS. Number five, a police state needs a compliant press. And you don't have to negotiate to nationalize the networks when you can simply arrange for a friendly, morbidly rich oligarch to buy them. CBS, CNN, etc. Number six, a police state rewrites the past. You know, as George Orwell wrote, "He who controls the past controls the future. Who controls the present controls the past." Trump has signed this order restoring truth and sanity to American history, and they're tearing down the history of racism and slavery in the United States and so on. And finally, a police state controls the vote. And just yesterday, Trump fired all these members of the Federal Election Commission, the Federal Election Assistance Commission. And the Federal Election Commission itself, which has prosecutorial power, has been paralyzed. So are we in a police state yet? I mean, I'll leave it to you to make that determination. I think we are in the early stages of one. Not the very early stages, the middle early stages. And I think that the one thing that we have right now that the people in Germany did not have in 1934 is an election coming up that might be able to stop this. So make sure that you're registered to vote and that everyone you know is. And let your elected officials know what you're thinking about these things.
1: This is the Tom Hartman Program.
0: 16 minutes past the hour. We'll be back with more of the news of the day and your calls in just a moment.

0: And welcome back, Jerry, in Venice, California. Hey, Jerry, what's on your mind today?
1: Yes, there's a Jefferson quote, "An insult unpunished is a parent of many others." And this guy is just a mind blower, you know, talking about, you want to talk to Putin there yesterday next to Zelensky? So the thing about impeachment has no timeline. When they impeached Trump the first time, they get Maxine Waters off, and Fox tries to get to gotcha. And they asked Maxine, what's impeachment? She says, anything we say it is, because the Senate convicts. Mm-hmm. So you impeach both of them at the same time. You make this Massey Speaker of the House, and he becomes president. I think I got that right.
0: By both of them, I mean Trump and Vance.
1: Yeah, you do them both at the same time.
0: Yeah, I'm not sure that you would have... in fact, I'm certain that the Senate, Republicans in the Senate, would never vote to convict Vance.
1: Well, they're getting desperate, Tom.
0: Oh, I get that. but I don't think they realize, you know, that Vance is the wholly owned tool of a right-wing, formerly South African, billionaire oligarch. I get what you're saying, Jerry. And I think it's worth throwing out there. Yeah, I get it.
1: I think it's worth throwing out there.
0: Okay, thank you, Jerry. Good talking to you. Don in Pittsburgh, Kansas. Hey, Don, what's up?
2: Hi. Well, you know, along with the some of the other events, police state type events, the whole Graham Plattner thing stinks to high heaven. The Young Turks on July 7th and July 9th did two shows about the extremely thin evidence, and even when the reporter from Politico appeared on Morning Joe, Mika Brzezinski did some pretty good questioning of him.
0: Yeah,
2: they don't have any evidence.
0: No, huh? I get that, but you know, there's really no point in debating it any longer. He hasn't signed the paperwork yet, but he's out.
2: Right. But I just think we need to classify him along with John F. Kennedy, Robert F. Kennedy, all the various people who've been murdered. He was murdered, you know, on the internet.
0: Well,
2: he's gone politically.
0: You know,
2: John
0: and Bobby Kennedy were hound dogs, but neither of them was ever accused, to the best of my knowledge, of rape. That's just a line you cannot cross. And
2: but accusing people of rape is very different from actually.
0: I get all that. But did you watch the interview with this woman?
2: Parts of it, yeah. You mean the what's her face?
0: I don't remember her name, but the one who's accusing him, the Democrat, not the Republican, the Democrat. She struck me as credible. But you know, like I said, this is, you know, the people of Maine have essentially spoken. They're going to pick somebody else. The question is, who are they going to pick? And this Troy Jackson guy looks pretty good. He was on. Whose show was he on last? He was on one of the shows last night that I saw being interviewed, and he seems like a solid progressive. He was the head of the Senate in Maine for a while. He started like 15 years ago being a conservative Democrat, as it were. He was first elected as an independent. He was Catholic. He was anti-abortion and all that kind of. He's changed his positions on all these things over the last 15 years. He's become a very, very outspoken progressive. I think he's got a good chance. But again, I'm here in Portland, Oregon. We're literally on the other Portland, right? The other side of the country. So
2: right.
0: We got to leave this up to the Mainers, Don. Don, thanks for the call. We'll be right back.

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So have you noticed that the Republicans are pretty much not talking about a constitutional convention anymore? They used to be gung-ho to rewrite the Constitution. You know, they wanted to put corporate personhood in there. They wanted to change it so that women can't vote. They wanted to do away with the election of senators, repeal the 17th Amendment, take us back to them being appointed by the states. They had all these weird, they wanted to outlaw labor unions, all these weird ideas, but they've stopped talking about it. I mean, they're still moving forward on it, but it's not Project 2025, for example. You know, their ultimate talking document does not have one single mention in it about a constitutional convention. Why would that be? Well, it's because the Supreme Court is doing their work for them. I mean, you know, just they have overturned Article 2. They've overturned the first, fourth, ninth, and 14th amendments. They've overturned Article 1, Section 7. All the details of this whole thing are over at HartmanReport.com. You got to check it out.

0: 3 minutes past the hour. Trump fires the commission that helps states run elections just in time for the election. This guy is doing and the Republican Party, who supports him and are in on this with him, are doing absolutely everything they can. And I'm sure there's more to come. I mean, I'm waiting for the state of emergency, right? For the Insurrection Act. I'm waiting for the prosecutions. They're doing everything they can to rig this fall's elections. Because they know what's coming. If the Democrats are in charge, you're going to see Donald Trump's crimes exposed. You're going to see his looting of our government, him and his sons and his daughter and her husband looting our government. You're going to see their billionaire oligarch friends being exposed for bribes, bribing Trump. I mean, you've got a whole bunch of oligarchs who are scared to death right now. There's going to be a mind-boggling amount of money thrown into this election. Because this is literally the end or the renewal of American democracy, this election. And I know I've been doing this program for 25 years. I have been, there have been a couple of elections where I was like, this is the most important election of our lifetime. And each time it was, because it was building up to this. And here we are. The Supreme Court gave him the power to fire people earlier this week or late last week, as I recall. And now he's doing it. Meanwhile, over on Fox News, Charlie Hurt was filling in for, Jesse Waters. And he played a clip of Mohammed El-Sayed, Abdul El-Sayed, the guy running for the United States Senate in Michigan in the primary. Primary's on August 4th. And Sayed is sitting with a bunch of kids. And one of the kids says, literally, unprompted, the kid says, billionaires don't want to spend more because they might be greedy and they weren't raised well. So El-Sayed says, I think it's important that if you have something that you share. Imagine you guys had a billion cupcakes. Imagine you had a billion cupcakes. Do you think you could eat all those yourself? And the kids say, no. And El-Sayed says, it would give you a really bad stomach ache, right? And that was it, right? But he plays this clip on Fox so-called news, and he says, the ranks of commie radicals are positioning for their takeover. He says, this commie doc without a medical license is running for Senate in Michigan, and he's already hard at work indoctrinating your kids. Yeah, sharing is communism. Sharing cupcakes in kindergarten is communism. Are you friggin' kidding me? I mean, well, Fox News can turn anything into an outrage, right? Remember the tan suit? Incredible. So anyhow, it's Anything Goes Weekend. What's on your mind? I'll pick up your calls on the other side of the break. Stick around. We'll be right back.
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0: Despair and fear are not options.

Iran, forever war. Trump axes the FEC. Housing, sign the damn bill. Is McConnell alive? The Olympian Poolgate mystery update. And Fox News sharing cupcakes communism. Good morning. This is the Commonwealth Report, news for the public, not the powerful. You can follow us at commonwealthreport.news. Is Trump dragging us into a forever war with Iran? The White House is bracing for a long fight with Iran. Israel's Channel 12 reports Trump pulled his national security team into the Oval Office this week to plan the next round of strikes. A U.S. official told the network the fighting could last anywhere from a couple of days to a month, depending on whether Iran keeps hitting commercial ships in the Strait of Hormuz. That same official said, quote, "We're going to slap them a bit." Washington is now weighing a naval blockade of Iranian ports. Nobody voted for this. Congress never authorized it. Oil prices are climbing, markets are sliding, and the men running this thing talk about slapping a country of 90 million people like it's a bar fight? Wars started this casually don't generally end quickly. Who referees an election when the referees get fired? Reuters reported Thursday night that Trump has fired the remaining three members of the Federal Election Commission 4 months before the midterms. The FEC enforces campaign finance law. It is already crippled by vacancies, too few members to even meet a quorum. Now nobody's home at all. This comes right after the Supreme Court threw out 90 years of precedent and handed the president near unlimited power to fire the heads of independent agencies, the very agencies Congress built to be independent from him. Reuters also reported the commission helps guide states on voting procedures and voting machine updates. The Trump, who has never let go of his rigged election fantasies, wants federal control over mail-in voting and investigations of local election workers. He's firing the umpires. Then he'll tell you who won. Why won't Trump sign the housing bill on his desk? The median price of an existing American home just hit $440,600, an all-time record, according to the National Association of Realtors. And the bipartisan bill written to bring those prices down is sitting on Trump's desk, unsigned. Congress passed the Road to Housing Act by crushing margins, 89 to 10 in the Senate, 358 to 32 in the House. Trump canceled his own signing ceremony, demanding Congress pass his voter ID bill first and dismiss the housing bill as a big yawn. Elizabeth Warren, who wrote it, with Republican Tim Scott, had a simpler message, quote, "Sign the damn bill." Amy Klobuchar said it's been sitting on his desk long enough. The bill becomes law Friday night, whether he signs it or not. Remember, he never wanted it. Weekend at Mitch McConnell's. Mitch McConnell hasn't cast a Senate vote since June 11th. He went into a Washington area hospital on June 14th, and nearly a month later, his office still won't say why, how he's doing, or when he's coming back. A Republican congressman from Indiana went on television Thursday and asked out loud whether the 84-year-old is even alive. Emergency call audio, first reported by journalist Desiree Townsend, described responders giving CPR to someone in cardiac arrest at McConnell's address that day. His name isn't in the recording. His office won't discuss it. Kentucky's governor wrote asking for answers, saying office holders owe voters, quote, clear communication about one's ability to serve. The Senate comes back Monday, and McConnell still chairs the defense spending panel. A man can vanish for a month, and nobody in power blinks. They indicted an Olympian for touching water. Free Davy. Davy Hearn is 67 years old and a three-time Olympic canoeist. He stopped at the Lincoln Memorial Reflecting Pool during a 64-mile bike ride, reached in and touched a chunk of peeling blue sealant. National Guard troops and park police held him for 5 hours. A grand jury indicted him on a felony. He faces up to 10 years in prison. Thursday, he pleaded not guilty while supporters packed the courthouse, chanted his name, and waved signs renaming it the Deflection Pool. Trump's multimillion-dollar renovation has been peeling, blooming algae, and running green for months. They're draining it again, the second time in 3 months. Hearn's attorney, Norm Eisen, put it plainly, quote, "It's not a crime to touch the reflecting pool. The pool fell apart on its own. The only suspect they could find was a guy on a bike." Crazy alert, is sharing cupcakes the gateway to communism? On Fox News Thursday night, guest host Charlie Hurt warned viewers about commie radicals surging through Democratic primaries. Is Exhibit A a campaign ad where Michigan Senate candidate Abdul El-Sayed sits with a circle of school kids? He tells them that if you have something, you ought to share it. Then he asks them to imagine owning a billion cupcakes. Could they eat all billion?
kids say no, they get a stomachache. That's the whole clip. Hurt says El Said is, quote, already hard at work indoctrinating your kids, then gives the camera a sour look. A grown man watched a kindergarten lesson about sharing dessert and saw Karl Marx? Laugh, then stop laughing. Millions of Americans are being trained to hear basic decency as a foreign ideology. Sharing your cupcakes isn't communism, it's kindergarten. And that's the way it is today, Friday, July 10th, 2026. I'm Tom Hart. Did you know that every weekday we send out an email before the show giving you all the topics coming up so you could be fully informed and ready to interact with our program? Or that after the show we send out Sue's Stack, a list of every topic I've discussed along with clickable hot links to every source of information I've shared with you on the air? 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Check it out.

0: You were promised something, you know, work hard, play by the rules, and you don't own a home, raise a family, retire with dignity. That was the deal, the American dream. So what happened to it? Well, here's the truth nobody told you. It didn't die, it was killed. And we know who did it, when they did it, and how they got away with it for almost 150 years. It starts with a lie buried in a court case in 1886. It runs straight through Reagan, and it's still robbing you blind right now. This wasn't bad luck. It was a crime, the greatest political crime ever told. Who killed the American dream? The greatest political crime ever told. The new book by me, Tom Hartman. It's time you knew who did it. Who killed the American dream by Tom Hartman. Welcome back. 35 minutes past the hour. So what's on your mind today? Let's pick up some calls here. Bob in Raisin, Texas. Hey, Bob, what's up?
1: Howdy, Tom, and smart listeners out there. Greetings from the biggest police state in the nation, as far as I know.
0: The fine state of Texas you're talking about.
1: Yes, sir.
0: Yeah, your Senate candidate there is kind of like make the police state great again. It's Ken Paxton.
1: Amazing. Yeah, he's the one leading the charge for the nation, you know, as far as continue the crime wave and yep. Extend the powers of the guilty to do more.
0: There you go.
1: What I'm calling about was essentially your topic is the police state, and you know, I've got a few items that I could bring up, but it, essentially one of the things I've noticed here, I would say that the police state is actually reinforced. And I mean, the police state itself is LEO, law enforcement
0: mm-hmm. Officer
1: systems and lockups. And mm-hmm. I've even worked and inspected some lockups before, middle of Texas and such like that. It's a growing concern, and I mean, a major business here, mm-hmm. and it's fueled by the oligarchs, essentially all the oil business and petrochemical and everything else, and essentially the brainwashing is continued by, you know, not just Fox News, but everything people listen to right here on local news.
0: Yeah, there's not, to the best of my knowledge, there's not a single progressive radio station on the air in Texas. Well, no, wait a minute. Let me fix that. I'm on the air in Houston on I forget the call sign. Anyway, we're on the air on the Pacifica station in Houston, but that's the exception.
1: There used to be
0: that's the
1: station
0: one station
1: in Houston if it's still there.
0: It is. Yeah,
1: I'm out of range right now.
0: Yeah,
1: but you know, it's all internet right now, and the best thing we can do really here is YouTube, and then Free Speech TV if you get it on Dish or something like that.
0: Or you can also see it online on the internet at freespeech.org. Yeah, no, I get it, Bob, and you know, it's a increasingly barren media landscape, among other things. But you know, we've got what we've got, and we've got to use it to fight back. It's just I don't see an alternative, Bob.
1: On your list, you know, of things that the police state, you know, are indicative of, and when you see, you know, this is very analogous to the German. IG Farben, you know, the Farben Group.
0: Mm-hmm. Yeah.
1: Are you familiar with that?
0: Yeah, IG Farben built and ran a number of the concentration camps, if my recollection is correct.
1: I actually worked for a company, Fortune 500 company here for 13 years that essentially was bought by an IG Farben Group descendant, Herbst.
0: Yeah, no, they're still around. By the way, KPFT is our station in Houston, our affiliate station, and I'm on there every day. You know, they carry our show live. Bob, I got to move along, but thanks for the call. It's always nice hearing from you. I appreciate it. Debbie in Oxford, Michigan. Hey, Debbie, what's on your mind today?
2: Hi, Tom. I have to say I disagree with you and the media on Graham Plattner.
0: Okay.
2: I think Susan Collins, the man she's married to now, had an affair with him while his wife was dying, and when she died, he married her. Why aren't we talking about that?
0: Well, Susan Collins having that affair with a married man, and I've read the story. I don't know if it's true or not. I assume it is. That was like 50 years ago, wasn't it?
2: So what? She's still in office. Look at Trump. He's a born liar.
0: Yeah, well,
2: and
0: I got
2: a million people voted for him.
0: I got
2: a
0: that.
2: Million people voted for him. And now the media is choosing who we can vote for. And I disagree. I ended my relationship with the Democrats yesterday. Mm-hmm. And I called Maine.
0: Over Grand
2: Platt.
0: And
2: I hope that the Maine, yes. Over Grand Platt, because if they'll do it to him, they'll do it to Michigan. Look at how you talked about Abdul. Abdul's been in, his sign has been in my front yard for 2 months. It's up to me who to vote for. Nobody can tell me who to vote
0: for. But nobody's accusing Abdul El Sayed of rape. And
2: it doesn't matter. Rape,
0: yes, it does.
2: Why didn't the woman go to the police? Why
0: because
2: didn't she go to the
0: 90,
2: police?
0: Well, first, 90-some-odd percent of women who get raped, or some huge percentage, never go to the police.
2: That's her problem, then. That's her problem.
0: Yeah.
2: If you don't tell somebody, that is your problem.
0: No.
2: How can anybody guess you were raped?
0: I get it, Debbie.
2: Prove
0: and
2: it
0: like
2: now?
0: I said, again, I don't want to litigate this any longer. I don't see any point in it because he's
2: out. I know nobody does
0: out.
2: Because everybody's trying to tell us who to vote for, and that's I'm going to be an independent.
0: Well, okay, good luck with that. But now
2: but
0: is the time to move on,
2: Maine,
0: to move forward.
2: Maine should write him in. That's what they should do. Write him in.
0: Well, there's probably some Mainers who will.
2: You guys, you can't take their vote.
0: There probably are. And by writing in his name, what you're doing is essentially voting for Susan Collins. But I get your outrage, Debbie. Thank you for sharing. Michael in Antelope, California. Hey, Michael, what's up?
3: Hey, Tom. First of all, I got to do a shout-out to the Atkins diet. I think not too long ago you commented about that. And before I read the book, you know, my cholesterol was over 200. I read the book, went on it. Last 20 years, my cholesterol has been below 200, so it does work.
0: Oh, this is the high protein diet. Yeah. Apparently, there's some benefits to it. There's some downsides to it as well. But I'm not a dietary expert.
3: I don't know what
0: can I say.
3: Downsides, we'll talk about that next time. But what I wanted to talk about is I just heard this morning that this is the anniversary of Charlie Kirk's assassination.
0: Right. Yeah, and the guy was in court yesterday, the guy who was accused of the crime.
3: Yeah, and it's just a coincidence that I'm bringing this up because I've been hearing, you know, I've been on YouTube a lot because of my TV gives me access to it, and regular TV is just, you know, it's kind of mundane.
0: Yeah.
3: And I'm hearing a lot about this talk about they're trying to get the young people to believe that blacks are inferior to whites, and I'm like, what? And I'm a year younger than you, and I'm thinking, I thought we were past this, and so I wanted to just put out there that. You know, we went through this, the Tuskegee experiment, the Tuskegee Airmen, back in World War II and 44. I'm not sure the date, but they wanted to prove once and for all that blacks were inferior to whites, and they got these college students.
0: Yeah, you're talking the syphilis experiments, yeah. I mean, there are just some horrendous parts of our history. And you know, frankly, we had a Democratic president, Woodrow Wilson, who was actively promoting, you know, racism and eugenics. He screened in the White House the Birth of a Nation, the Klan recruiting film that led to an explosion of activity in the Klan. And I mean, both back in the day, back prior to the 1960s, both parties were pretty bad.
3: There's one factor. There's one fact that has never come out. I mean, they proved that the blacks could fly planes. But one thing that they didn't talk about is, and I learned this when I was in college back then, they limited to 10% of blacks to be pilots, but they found that there were more blacks that were qualified to be pilots than whites, but they couldn't become pilots because they limited it to,
4: because they had a quota. Yeah.
3: So, yeah. So give me a break.
4: Yeah.
3: And when I told your screener, Benjamin Banneker. Hmm. You know about Benjamin Banneker? Because I hear the talk.
4: Yeah, I recognize the name. I don't recall why. I'm sorry.
3: Okay, because Lafayette, who laid out the D.C. plan, left because he got mad at the founding fathers, and Benjamin Banneker, who was black, was the one who laid out the plan.
4: I remember now. Michael, thank you. Thank you for all that. I appreciate it.
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4: It's 45 minutes past the hour. Back with more of your calls in just a minute.

0: And welcome back, Brian in Tacoma, Washington. Hey, Brian, what's on your mind?
1: Yeah, I never understand people who come to the conclusion that they're so frustrated with the Democrats that they're going to not protecting them from the Republican policies in Trump, that they're going to not vote independent or vote for Republicans. Like, I'm so frustrated with the people who failed to protect me, so I'm going to aid in with my vote or not vote the people who I'm trying to be protected from. That doesn't make
0: it's like the people who wouldn't vote for Kamala Harris because her and Biden had supported Israel, for example, you know.
1: It's
0: reprehensible supporting genocide, but there are, and that's a huge issue, but there are larger issues like whether or not we're going to remain a democracy, and that's what's in the balance now.
1: Yeah, that's not why I called. It was your caller a few times ago, but I had to say. But so so that being said, I am a Democrat and I'm unapologetic for it, and I wouldn't leave them for what I just spelled out. I'm going to say, and I can still be frustrated with them, and I just wish the main Democrats, the MAINE Democrats, and the National Democrats at this point would make lemonade out of this, out of these lemons, this Plattner lemons. I understand how you want to move on. I agree. I don't want to say whether he should or should not go. He's out, and anyway. But why can't the Democrats in Maine come out and say, yes, we get our guys out. We don't support this. Plattner's out. Swalwell's out. We demand Donald Trump step down. We demand.
0: Well, that is what they're saying, Brian. That is what they're saying. That is what the institutional Democratic Party in Maine is saying.
1: That they demand Kavanaugh and Thomas are out. That Max Miller is out.
0: Oh, well, like, those are not people that the Democratic Party put into place or could expel at the moment. But the Democratic Party of Maine has been taking a pretty strong position on this, and God bless him for it. They're in a really tough position, Brian. They really are. Brian, I got to move on, but thanks. Your points are well made. Thank you, Charles in Vancouver, Washington. Hey, Charles, what's up?
2: Hey, Mr. Hartman, it's an honor and happy Friday from across the bridge.
0: Thank you.
2: I had 2 points, but your screener who I talked to a few weeks ago told me that my Strait of Hormuz joke might have been a little across on the line, but he told me you appreciated it, and I let you know I made it up.
0: Okay.
2: So, anyway, sir, 2 pictures in my mind. One is Fetterman on Fox Garbage News. Denigrating the Democratic Party in Maine, or as he's saying, standing behind a predator.
0: Yeah, and Fetterman is this generation's Christian cinema, you know.
2: Yeah, you genuflect to the biggest predator in American history.
0: Yep.
2: And then the other picture I have in my mind, sir, is when Trump was signing the college fund bill or whatever it was, and he had all those children to the right of him. And the youngest child, little boy, had a binky in his mouth.
0: Right.
2: And he looked up at Trump, and if a picture was worth 1,000 words, I say, yep, young man, you're standing right next to the biggest predator in American history.
0: There you go.
2: I mean,
0: I get it, Charles. Speaking of your joke on the Straits, they're now calling the reflecting pool, in D.C., they're calling it the Strait of Warm Ooze. Charles, I got to run, but thanks for the call. We'll be right back.

0: 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They take everything of value out of it, put it in their own pockets, leave just a husk of a company. I watched Bain Capital do this with Clear Channel. In fact, they ran it into bankruptcy, and they run off with all the cash. Well, that's what Donald Trump is doing to America right now. He's basically behaving like a corporate raider, taking, you know, all the assets of this company and handing as many of them as possible off to billionaires and shutting down programs that benefit average working class people. This is, you know, an all billionaire cabinet, or largely billionaire cabinet, with a billionaire president, and they're dancing to the tune of the billionaires. It shouldn't surprise us, I suppose, but there's a whole article about it over in my daily take titled Trump's Hostile Takeover of America, the Corporate Raider's Final Heist, over at HartmanReport.com. Check it out. Welcome back. Picking up your calls here. Matthew in Madison, Wisconsin, listening on Civic Media. Hey, Matthew, what's up?
1: Hello, Mr. Hartman. Thank you for what you do.
0: My pleasure.
1: I wanted to comment on this police state stuff. So I am a Gen X, 50 years old. I was born in Miami, Florida, grew up there in the 80s. There were police around a lot because there's a lot of crime, drugs, all that stuff. It was a melting pot. But we had neighborhood watch people. We were always kind of on the edge of being surveilled. Mm-hmm. Then I moved to Madison, Wisconsin in 1989, I believe. And Madison has far less crime, a fraction of the crime. Yet we have tons of police here. Mm-hmm. I would be a teenager walking home from at night from the college area to the home, and I would be stopped by multiple police cars just to check my backpack. You'd have campus police, Dane County police. Then you'd have Middleton police, which is a little town next to Madison, basically right. Part of Madison.
0: Well, Matthew, there's a big difference between a state with a lot of police and a police state. I mean, in a state with a lot of police, you can argue that you're being over-policed or under-policed, but, you know, by and large, they're following the rule. In a police state, the police are not loyal to the law. They're loyal to dear leader, and that's a big difference.
1: Well, let me finish my thought here, because over my life, I've watched these wars in the Middle East, the huge military-industrial complex, all that money going into militarism. Then I watched these Trump years where you get Proud Boys, all these white militia groups, a lot of which, in my opinion, I don't know if this is true, but it seems like it's people who come back from war, want to play army in the woods still. They're able to purchase a lot of this gear, and now it kind of feeds into what we're experiencing now. I don't know if you've heard of these Flock cameras.
0: Oh, yeah.
1: I watched this morning, a police officer in Rhode Island got fired from the force because of his rejection of this, his concern about it. And they're using AI to document and facially recognize everyone. They know your car. They track your movement.
0: Oh, yeah, I know.
1: It's all related
0: It's hyper spooky. I wrote a book about this, The Hidden History of Big Brother. I share your concern, Matthew. And those are the things that, you know, come out as like, oh, we're using it for traffic and to catch bad guys. But they're so intrusive and so invasive that when you get somebody like a Hitler or like a Trump who's running the country, they become the weapons of oppression. And that's why you need to have really serious guardrails on them. And having giant corporations like, you know, Palantir and whatnot, owned by right-wing billionaires, embedded into your state security systems is very, very dangerous. Matthew, thank you. Eileen in Marion, South Carolina. Hey, Eileen, what's on your mind today?
2: Hey, Tom. First of all, let me say I admire you so much. I don't know how you do this after day. But anyway, I'm a Democrat. But here's what I think: the Democrats have got to come together when we talk about Republicans, we just talk about Republicans. We don't talk about moderate Republicans and progressive Republicans and socialists.
3: Yeah.
2: And what we're doing is we're handing it to the Republicans because we argue among ourselves about who should be this. Chuck Schumer should go. You know, I don't believe that. But anyway, we've got to come together. This is not business as usual.
0: Yeah. Republicans had those kinds of fights, you know, 15 years ago, 20 years ago. And what happened was the basically the Nazis took over the Republican Party. Or at least the far-right extremists took over the, you know, we call them MAGA. That battle is happening now within the Democratic Party. And I see it as actually a healthy process. I realize that the downside to it, in particular over the last decade, has been that, you know, Trump has become president. We've lost some elections. It has hurt us. But this thing about whether we're going to continue down the road that Franklin Roosevelt, Lyndon Johnson, and Jack Kennedy put us on of being a very progressive party that's here for the people, or whether we're going to go down the road that Bill Clinton and Barack Obama largely put us on of we're going to find a few big industries that we can be real friendly with, like insurance and banking. We're going to find some good oligarchs, and we're going to, you know, keep rolling in the dough. I think that's a legitimate concern or a legitimate debate that's happening within the Democratic Party, and it's got to shake out.
2: They've got to do it behind the cameras and behind, without the microphones. Right. Do you know what the Webster Dictionary definition of socialism is?
0: No, I don't.
2: It's very close to. It's, you know, people do not have individual ownership. I know that's not what Mandani
0: that was
2: wants.
0: Marx's definition of the word back in 1850.
2: Yeah, but you know what? That's what the Republicans can use. Then they take it one step further and they say, oh, communism. We've got to stop doing that. What difference does it make if we're socialists or progressives at this fight has got to be standing together.
0: I get that. And I have some concerns about the DSA, the Democratic Socialists of America, trying to go down the road that the Green Party went down of being a viable third party who's going to compete against the Democratic candidates for the votes of fascists, so the votes of people who are opposed to Republicans. It concerns me tremendously, Eileen. I get it. On the other hand, Bernie has been saying all along he's a Democratic Socialist, and I love Bernie, and he was on this program every Friday for 11 years, so I get it. Eileen, thank you for the call. Up next, Congressman Ro Khanna, the vice chair of the Congressional Progressive Caucus, the big guy here. He's going to be with us for the next hour taking your calls in a National Progressive Town Hall meeting. Genuinely good man. Stick around. You're gonna find this fascinating.
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6: This is Bird Note. Helmeted guinea fowl are sometimes kept as ornamental birds in zoos and farmyards around the world. But from Senegal to South Africa, where the birds are native, their raucous calls are a familiar sound. Helmeted guinea fowl are chicken-sized birds whose round black bodies are covered in tiny white speckles. In stark contrast, their heads are bald, blue, and adorned with a keratinous horn-like helmet on top. They're known for running about in social flocks, squawking as they go, perpetually panic-stricken about something. These are calls of alarm, warning all members of the flock that a predator approaches. In their native range, guinea fowl are favored prey of wildcats and martial eagles. Because they're also spooked by unfamiliar people, guinea fowl are often employed as burglar alarms on farms. Guinea fowl are related to chickens and pheasants, and like them, they lay a lot of eggs. up to a dozen in a nest. The chicks are cute balls of fluff that rapidly grow into gawky juveniles. Helmeted guinea fowl are easily domesticated, but they'll always remain flighty, squawky, birds in a panic. For Bird Note, I'm Michael Stein.
3: Hello, X-Ray listeners, and welcome again to Jazz in Portland. I'm Tom Skelly, filling in for Thomas Smith. Here are some events for the week of June 1st. Monday, June 1st, at Corkscrew Wine Bar, 1665 Southeast Bybee Boulevard, Annette Lohman, Jazz Voice, 7 to 9 p.m. At Joe Bar and Rotisserie at Papa Haydn, 715 Northwest 23rd Avenue, Jazz Francais, 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

0: Hey, welcome back to the second hour of our program. Congressman Kano is going to be with us for this hour to take your calls, but he hasn't shown up yet. And Sean is trying to track down his people. We're unsure what's going on. There might be, you know, every now and then with members of Congress, this has happened before. It used to happen from time to time when Bernie was on regularly, where, you know, some committee meeting or some vote happens or whatever. But, you know, typically they let us know. So I'm not sure what's going on. So given that I had set aside this hour for basically, you know, anything goes with Congressman Kano, if he doesn't show up, if he does show up, we'll pop him right on the air, of course. If he doesn't show up, if there's some screw up here, I'm going to turn it into anything goes with me. So my apologies that, you know, you don't get the vice chair of the Congressional Progressive Caucus, but I'll do my best. Bob in Raleigh, North Carolina. Bob, what's on your mind today?
1: Oh, my. Well, do your best Ro Khan imitation. How's that?
0: That would be tough. He's a good guy. He's good.
1: Well, then I'll do a two-part question, and that'll be one was the question I was going to ask him. And hey, you'll fill in. Our good friends at Doge, and I was going to ask him about accountability, but also two.

0: question for the congressman was going to be, how do you hold members of Congress when it's blatant? If they're incompetent, that's one thing, but in compliance, accomplices is another. And then the third thing would be, or the second thing really would be, for all those who got the data, and this includes Mr. Musk and everybody on down and up, they need to be held accountable. And, you know, jail time is good.
1: Yeah. The House Oversight, you know, I get your rant. Now, the House Oversight Committee, the chairman, of course, is James Comer. You know, we call him Comer Pyle. Okay. But the ranking member, the top Democrat, is Robert Garcia. He represents the 42nd District of California. Okay. And Elamar Harms Norton from D.C. Has secondary seniority, although she can't vote. I think she can vote in committee. I'm not sure. Stephen Lynch, Massachusetts, is number three. Raja Krishnamurthy, number four. Ro Khanna is number five. And so it would have been a great question for him. But you can find the list online. But beyond that, Bob, I don't have any, it would be better, rather than trying to ask me the question that you might have for Khanna, if you have a question for me or a comment that you want to make, just to do that. And, you know, let me say that to everybody else.
0: I guess the comment would be, when he comes on, to say, we really need to, and I've talked to people because I canvassed for the Democratic Party here in North Carolina, the most gerrymandered state in the country, but we are still going to pull things out. The question would be, people wanting accountability and a plea deal for 500 million felonies is not going to be going over like, well, you need to do a little time here, or, you know, like a club fed is not going to work. These guys need to do jail time, and this goes especially for Mr. Musk and his.
1: I suspect this was a big debate in the early days of the Biden administration. I mean, you know, Merrick Garland basically pissed away 2 years that he could have thrown Donald Trump in prison. I sure hope the Democratic Party doesn't go through that self-flagellation exercise all over again. Bob, thanks for the call. Raymond in Arcata, California. Hey, Raymond, what's on your mind today?
2: Oh, good morning, Tom. Morning. Actually, when I called in, I was told that Rep Khanna was going to be on, and it caught me by surprise. And I was like, oh, what am I going to ask him? But now that it's not you, I can go back to my original topic.
1: Okay, great.
2: But first of all, I want to thank you, and I'm glad that you had a good vacation, and happy that you're back. I just want to touch on a couple of things that were talked about yesterday and that were touched on today, too. One is I hope that whoever is chosen to replace Graham Plattner in Maine, that they follow whoever's show follows that platform. Like Graham Plattner, he's toast. I mean, dirtbag.
1: If this is
2: true, dirtbag. You know, but voters in Maine voted for that platform. Mm. And if the Democratic Party sticks a centrist in there to replace, that would be very,
1: it would be
2: very
1: suicide. I agree. I think that it seems like there's a consensus forming around Troy Jackson. You know, the former Senate leader, he's a Democrat, he's a progressive, he doesn't, you know, his skeletons have been thoroughly examined, shall we say. I think that Plattner, frankly, by just flatly denying this, if he instead had come out and said, you know, I was going through PTSD. I was drinking way too much. I was having blackouts. If I did that when I was blackout drunk, I'm sincerely regret it and I apologize. I don't have any recollection of it. I don't think I did because I'm not that kind of person, but you never know when you're drunk. And if he had said something like that, I think he could have salvaged his reputation. But I suspect right now that, you know, with all these firm denials and pointing fingers and stuff, that even his friends are abandoning him. Forget about politics. Yeah. The guy is screwing himself right now, in my opinion.
2: I did not like that video he released. I thought that was pretty bad.
1: Yeah.
2: Also, yesterday, someone brought up forced arbitration on the program yesterday. Mm-hmm. And I think that these forced arbitration clauses and right-to-work laws and at-will employment, these three things are just as much a threat to our democracy as like things like voter suppression and things
1: like
2: that.
1: Well, they're certainly a threat to our middle class. That's what Reagan took down the middle class.
2: All workers.
1: Because he took
2: all
1: us from one third unionization down to 10% in just, you know, 12 years, him and George Bush. I get it, Raymond.
2: The principle behind these things are the same intent as behind voter suppression laws.
1: Which is power for the oligarchs and the corporations. Yeah. I get that. Raymond, thank you. Well said. Tom in Media, Pennsylvania. Hey, Tom, what's on your mind today?
3: Yeah, hi, how you doing? I was going to ask, O'Connor, well, first of all, according to the Pew experts, the middle class is 51% of the population. Maybe when Mr. Pocan didn't know that, but this is my point. We're 51% of the population, and we've got no problem, I don't think, with raising taxes on billionaires and all, but we want to see a return, a permanent return for the middle class that at least is going to outpace the inflation or reduction of our retirement benefits that any bills could cause. And I was going to ask Mr. Connor in his bill, the Make the Billionaires Pay Their Fair Share Act.
1: Yeah. We just heard from his people, by the way, that he got pulled into an emergency meeting and probably won't be available, during the rest of this hour. I have a few more details, but I'm not sure I can say them on the air. But it sounds like it's a big deal. So anyway, God bless him. But what's the point you're trying to make, Tom?
3: Yeah, the only big benefit for the middle class in this bill, it's a 10-year bill, is it ends after the first year. Mm-hmm. And then all the other stuff continues. Would he be willing to rewrite this thing to give the middle class, make the middle class benefits permanent like everything else? Yeah. And also, if the bill's not going to pay for itself, is he going to reduce the cost of this bill by reducing programs, or is he going to raise another tax?
1: Tom, I have no idea. And let me say to everybody on hold right now, please don't ask me the question you were going to ask Ro Khanna, because I'm not Ro Khanna and I can't answer it. But Tom, next time he's on, he's on every other week, more or less. And so just hang on to it. Yeah. Lily in Sacramento. Hey, Lily, what's up?
4: Oh, hi.
1: Hey.
4: Can you hear me okay?
1: I can, yes.
4: Awesome. My question is, just a little bit of history. You remember when Bernie was a potential candidate?
1: Mm-hmm.
4: And he had the backing of progressives, independents, and also the youth.
1: Mm-hmm. You're talking 2016?
4: In my opinion, if they would have allowed him to run and be an actual candidate and supported him, he would have won. We wouldn't be here right now.
1: I absolutely agree with you, Lily. 100%.
4: But here's the thing, and nobody seems to be talking about this, and it just blows my mind. The reason that he was not allowed to be a potential candidate where he got support, mm-hmm, was because of superdelegates.
1: Mm-hmm.
4: And I associate superdelegates with like the Electoral College.
1: Yeah, yeah, they're kind of the oligarchs of the Democratic Party.
4: Why do we have them?
1: No, I'm with you, Lily. It's a debate going on inside the Democratic Party right now. I get the argument that, hey, this is a club, and the people who have given a lot of their lives to the club deserve to have some special, treatment and maybe a little extra power. I get that argument, frankly, but I'm still not a fan of it. Lily, I got to run, but thank you for the call. We'll be right back.
5: This is the Tom Hartman Program.
1: Hey, it's Anything Goes Weekend, and we're just picking up your calls here. Whatever's on your mind, I'll be right back with your calls.

0: And welcome back, Joe in San Jose. Hey, Joe, what's on your mind today?
1: Hey, formerly from Cupertino, Tom. I'm glad you're back.
0: Thank you.
1: I just wanted to express my condolences to Mr. Smith. His father was a great
0: Joe,
1: man.
0: I'm having a bit of a hard time understanding your words because of the echo. If you could turn off the speakerphone or just get your mouth right up close to the microphone, it would make a huge difference.
1: Okay, how's this?
0: That's great. Yeah, thank you.
1: Okay. Like I said, I was expressing my condolences for Mr. Smith. His father was a great man.
0: Oh, yeah.
1: And it really will.
0: Yeah, Jefferson, yeah.
1: Well, I'm sorry we missed Roe, but I was going to ask you a question. Mm-hmm. And I understand that you're supporting Pritzker. And I think that that's something that we need to discuss.
0: Well, tentatively. I haven't endorsed anybody, but I really like J.B. Pritzker. We're a long way away from a Democratic primary.
1: Well, with November, or should I say Monday, is a big day because Monday is filing period for the midterms. Mm. And it starts, and so we've got to circle the wagons and find the candidate, and all of us get behind it. Mm. I don't think we should be divided with progressives versus moderates, or just that's us versus them. Mm-hmm. And that's the way I'm looking at it. But
0: yeah.
1: My question is, I guess, is going to be that since we had this last election, a lot of information has been discovered, I guess, that I didn't know about Ro Khanna. And I think it's really important to understand I was kind of naive in some of this respect. But our governor in California wants not to pass this billionaire tax in the state of California out of fear that people will leave California. But he's running, or should I say supposedly be running, on a national campaign that has the same concept of a billionaire's tax,
0: mm-hmm.
1: but on a national level so that they don't migrate from one part of the state or the country to the other. So that being said, a billionaire class of people, Ro's probably one of the most wealthiest Congress people there is. I mean, his net worth is in the hundreds of millions of dollars.
0: Who's this thing you're talking about?
1: It's not his money.
0: Who are you talking about?
1: What's that?
0: Who are you talking about
1: here? Mr. Khanna.
0: Oh, yeah. Well, his wife was wealthy, when he married her.
1: Well,
0: he himself
1: I understand
0: not,
1: that,
0: yeah.
1: But my wife's not wealthy. This state's common law. I mean, everybody's
0: right.
1: Money is.
0: So
1: state.
0: What's your point,
1: Joe? Well, that would be, I think, a suggestion is that maybe he could donate 5% of his gross net worth to some worthwhile.
0: Well, he's not a billionaire, and I think the point here is that Governor Newsom is saying that he doesn't want this 5% tax, one-time tax on billionaires in California. Frankly, in my opinion, because he wants some billionaires to be supporting him running for president. And, you know, it's kind of a Clinton-esque thing. You know, he knows he's going to have some big money because running a national campaign is a tough thing in this era since the, you know, five corrupt Republicans on the Supreme Court have legalized political bribery. So, you know, it's going to be... And I get that. You know, he's running for president. He's going to be facing some real challenges. And there's more billionaires in California than anywhere in the country. And a lot of them are very pissed off about this 5% tax. And so you've got poor Gavin Newsom here trying to thread the needle. But you know, how that's going to go. Ro Khanna is openly in favor of the 5% tax. And, you know, so, and he's co-sponsor with Bernie, by the way, of a permanent, every year, a 5% tax on anything over $1 billion. So I get it. Joe, thanks for the call. It's 20 minutes past the hour. I'll be back with more of your calls in just a minute. Stick around. It's the Tom Hartman Program. Talk media for the sane among us. Hope you're ready.

0: 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In addition to radio stations across the nation and Free Speech TV on Dish Direct and the Internet, we're also live on YouTube across most social media and Tom.TV every single weekday with clips and links as well. It's no coincidence that the time in Europe when the church ran the continent, you know, from around the 5th century to around the 15th or 16th century, that 1,000-year period is referred to as the Dark Ages. This is what happens when religion controls politics, when religion controls the state, the nation, and every nation of Europe was controlled essentially by the Catholic Church during that period of time. It got busted up with the Protestant Reformation in the 16th century. This was what the founders of this country very much knew about. George Washington refused to declare himself a Christian. Thomas Paine wrote an entire book embracing atheism. Ben Franklin fled Massachusetts as a teenager to escape the religious threats. And Thomas Jefferson went off on it regularly. There's a whole piece about how the Republicans are trying to impose a new dark age on America. It's all laid out, all the quotes and all the links over at HartmanReport.com. Check it out. Twenty-two minutes past the hour. Picking up your calls here. Anything goes weekend. What's on your mind today? Cody in New York City. Hey, Cody, what's up? Cody, you may be muted.
1: I was muted. I'm
0: okay.
1: So sorry.
0: That's quite all right.
1: Thank you. Thank you so much. Brilliant opening piece today.
0: Thank you.
1: I hope you continue to hit on this point about the horrors of fascism, because the American people do not understand that we are on the brink of fascism.
0: Yep.
1: And they should make this election, the Democrats should make this election about, are we going to be fascism or democracy? And they're not doing it. And this is the big mistake that all these regimes in history, you know, Hitler, Mussolini, Franco, the liberals were too mild leading up to it.
0: Yeah.
1: And by the time the liberals spoke up, it was too late.
0: Yeah.
1: So I hope you keep doing it. Brilliant point. But the purpose of my call, Tom, is I wanted to mention, I know that Democrats are thinking that the midterm elections are going to save us. Right. If we win the midterm elections, everything is going to be fine. But I have a real concern, and that is ICE and the detention centers.
0: Mm-hmm.
1: If the Democrats allow Trump to build his own private police force and his own private prison system, it will be too late, because he's going to use his police force in the prison system at the midterm elections to prevent the Democrats from taking control. He's going to arrest Democrats. And I know Democrats are thinking, well, that'll never stand. We'll get court orders. Trump's going to ignore court orders. He's going to throw the lawyers in jail. He's going to throw the judges in jail. This is how fascism works. It's coming. And nobody is talking about it. It is critical that the Democrats need to stop funding of ICE and the prison system now.
0: Yeah, I get all your points, Cody, and I agree with all of them. There was a meme going around 2 days ago. It popped up on X, and then from there went viral everywhere. And it looks like a Truth Social post by Donald Trump that says, you know, we've got all this extra space in the ICE detention centers right now. We're building them as fast as we can. You know, we can't arrest enough brown people to put in them. So, hey, let's put some of the communists in there also. And he never said it. It's not a real post. But it was so widely believed because it makes so much sense that that's the next step. And you've got this National Presidential Security Memorandum number 7 that was issued last year that says that people who are, quote, anti-capitalist, anti-Christian, or anti-American, whatever the hell that means, and Trump, of course, interprets that to mean anti-Trump, that those are the, quote, indicators of terrorism and domestic terrorism. So he has already put into place the equivalent of the old German enabling acts, you know, that gave Hitler that power. He has given himself that power, and he has tried to use it in some cases. And Jeanine Pirro seems to be the big advocate for this in D.C., you know, going after now an Olympian who dared put his hand into the reflecting pool. The Strait of Ooze, the Strait of Warm Ooze. And it's... You know, I'm saying it as often as I can on this program, and I know I've gotten criticized by some in the Democratic Party, and even some in the radio business for saying for being an alarmist and for being way too far left or whatever. I think that these are really the critical issues of our time. I think this is the single most critical issue of our time. And
1: absolutely, absolutely. Tom, let me just say, the liberals in the past, when they stuck their heads up and started saying the things that you were saying, in Germany and all these, they were criticized the same way by the Liberal Party. Yep. Oh, you're too extremist. Oh, you're too alarmist.
0: And in France, freaking out about
1: you.
0: Le Pen. Yeah, yeah. No, I get
1: absolutely.
0: It.
1: Absolutely.
0: I get
1: we
0: it.
1: We need you, Tom. Please, please keep doing it.
0: You got my word on it, Cody. They're going to have to haul me away. Cody, thank you for the call.
1: Thank you, Tom.
0: Yeah, good talking to you. 27 minutes past the hour. We'll be back with more of your calls in just a minute. Stay tuned.
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0: It's the place where smart people get their news. I'll be right back with your calls here on Anything Goes Weekend. Stick around.

Iran, forever war. Trump axes the FEC. Housing, sign the damn bill. Is McConnell alive? The Olympian Poolgate mystery update. And Fox News sharing cupcakes communism. Good morning. This is the Commonwealth Report, news for the public, not the powerful. You can follow us at commonwealthreport.news. Is Trump dragging us into a forever war with Iran? The White House is bracing for a long fight with Iran. Israel's Channel 12 reports Trump pulled his national security team into the Oval Office this week to plan the next round of strikes. A U.S. official told the network the fighting could last anywhere from a couple of days to a month, depending on whether Iran keeps hitting commercial ships in the Strait of Hormuz. That same official said, quote, "We're going to slap them a bit." Washington is now weighing a naval blockade of Iranian ports. Nobody voted for this. Congress never authorized it. Oil prices are climbing, markets are sliding, and the men running this thing talk about slapping a country of 90 million people like it's a bar fight? Wars started this casually don't generally end quickly. Who referees an election when the referees get fired? Reuters reported Thursday night that Trump has fired the remaining three members of the Federal Election Commission 4 months before the midterms. The FEC enforces campaign finance law. It is already crippled by vacancies, too few members to even meet a quorum. Now nobody's home at all. This comes right after the Supreme Court threw out 90 years of precedent and handed the president near unlimited power to fire the heads of independent agencies, the very agencies Congress built to be independent from him. Reuters also reported the commission helps guide states on voting procedures and voting machine updates. The Trump, who has never let go of his rigged election fantasies, wants federal control over mail-in voting and investigations of local election workers. He's firing the umpires. Then he'll tell you who won. Why won't Trump sign the housing bill on his desk? The median price of an existing American home just hit $440,600, an all-time record, according to the National Association of Realtors. And the bipartisan bill written to bring those prices down is sitting on Trump's desk, unsigned. Congress passed the Road to Housing Act by crushing margins, 89-10 in the Senate, 358-32 in the House. Trump canceled his own signing ceremony, demanding Congress pass his voter ID bill first and dismiss the housing bill as a big yawn. Elizabeth Warren, who wrote it, with Republican Tim Scott, had a simpler message, quote, "Sign the damn bill." Amy Klobuchar said it's been sitting on his desk long enough. The bill becomes law Friday night, whether he signs it or not. Remember, he never wanted it. Weekend at Mitch McConnell's. Mitch McConnell hasn't cast a Senate vote since June 11th. He went into a Washington area hospital on June 14th, and nearly a month later, his office still won't say why, how he's doing, or when he's coming back. A Republican congressman from Indiana went on television Thursday and asked out loud whether the 84-year-old is even alive. Emergency call audio, first reported by journalist Desiree Townsend, described responders giving CPR to someone in cardiac arrest at McConnell's address that day. His name isn't in the recording. His office won't discuss it. Kentucky's governor wrote asking for answers, saying office holders owe voters, quote, clear communication about one's ability to serve. The Senate comes back Monday, and McConnell still chairs the defense spending panel. A man can vanish for a month, and nobody in power blinks. They indicted an Olympian for touching water. Free Davy. Davy Hearn is 67 years old and a three-time Olympic canoeist. He stopped at the Lincoln Memorial Reflecting Pool during a 64-mile bike ride, reached in and touched a chunk of peeling blue sealant. National Guard troops and park police held him for 5 hours. A grand jury indicted him on a felony. He faces up to 10 years in prison. Thursday, he pleaded not guilty while supporters packed the courthouse, chanted his name, and waved signs renaming it the Deflection Pool. Trump's multi-million dollar renovation has been peeling, blooming algae, and running green for months. They're draining it again, the second time in 3 months. Hearn's attorney, Norm Eisen, put it plainly, quote, "It's not a crime to touch the reflecting pool. The pool fell apart on its own. The only suspect they could find was a guy on a bike." Crazy alert, is sharing cupcakes the gateway to communism? On Fox News Thursday night, guest host Charlie Hurt warned viewers about commie radicals surging through Democratic primaries. Is Exhibit A a campaign ad where Michigan Senate candidate Abdul El-Sayed sits with a circle of school kids? He tells them that if you have something, you ought to share it. Then he asks them to imagine owning a billion cupcakes. Could they eat all billion?
kids say no, they get a stomachache. That's the whole clip. Hurt says El Said is, quote, already hard at work indoctrinating your kids, then gives the camera a sour look. A grown man watched a kindergarten lesson about sharing dessert and saw Karl Marx? Laugh, then stop laughing. Millions of Americans are being trained to hear basic decency as a foreign ideology. Sharing your cupcakes isn't communism, it's kindergarten. And that's the way it is today, Friday, July 10th, 2026. I'm Tom Hart. Did you know that every weekday we send out an email before the show giving you all the topics coming up so you could be fully informed and ready to interact with our program? Or that after the show we send out Sue's Stack, a list of every topic I've discussed along with clickable hot links to every source of information I've shared with you on the air? It's all completely free and available over at tom.tv, T-H-O-M.tv. Check it out.

0: You were promised something. You know, work hard, play by the rules, and you'd own a home, raise a family, retire with dignity. That was the deal, the American dream. So what happened to it? Well, here's the truth nobody told you. It didn't die, it was killed. And we know who did it, when they did it, and how they got away with it for almost 150 years. It starts with a lie buried in a court case in 1886. It runs straight through Reagan, and it's still robbing you blind right now. This wasn't bad luck. It was a crime, the greatest political crime ever told. Who killed the American dream? The greatest political crime ever told. The new book by me, Tom Hartman. It's time you knew who did it. Who Killed the American Dream by Tom Hartman. Between 1920 and 1980, America went from the middle class being about 10 or 12% of us up to being over 60% of us. What drove that was high taxation, high tax rates. Woodrow Wilson had 91% income tax rate. Franklin Roosevelt, 90% income top income tax rate. Lyndon Johnson dropped it down to 74%. But from that, throughout that entire period of time, with the exception of the Roaring Twenties, this is a brief little 10-year period, 12-year period, the top income tax rate was in the neighborhood of 74 to 90%. And what that did was it caused really rich people to leave their money in their businesses and pay their workers well. And that produced the middle class. Reagan came along and dropped that top tax rate down to 25% and then 27%, and it's now in the 30s, and that's what killed the middle class.
1: 35 minutes past the hour, and we're picking up your calls here. Vince in Wellsville, Kansas. Hey, Vince, what's on your mind today?
2: Good day.
1: Hey.
2: This is just a premise of mine, and I don't know what I based it on, but if you look at all the things that have transpired in and coming out of Washington for the last 2 years that make Americans uneasy, make us less secure, and hurt us financially, a lot of those things would not have occurred if Kamala Harris had been elected.
1: Correct.
2: And the main reason she wasn't, I believe in giving credit where credit is due, and I think the main reason she wasn't elected falls right in the laps of the bigots and the misogynists who wouldn't vote for her because, first of all, she was black and a woman.
1: Yeah.
2: And I think that that's the whole story.
1: I don't think it's the whole story. I think that's a meaningful and significant part of the story, and I would love to have seen, you know, some genuine polling on this. The other issue that a lot of the polling shows, a lot of Democrats just didn't show up to vote because they were so upset about her and Joe Biden's position on supporting Netanyahu's just slaughter of Gaza. So there's no way, Vince, that anybody in this day and age can deny that, you know, there has not been a majority of white people who have voted for a Democratic candidate since Lyndon Johnson signed the Civil Rights Act and the Voting Rights Act in 64 and 65. It simply has not happened. And that's because of racism.
2: Unfortunately, racism is still a problem in our mixed culture.
1: It's not just a problem. It's a major cancer. It's a deadly poison.
2: And I don't know how to combat it, other than hoping that people's minds and their hearts will open to our own humanity and extending it out to all others. Yeah. And I don't know when that's going to happen.
1: Well, it's going to take work. I mean, you know, the thing that both encourages and discourages me is this study that was done with rats. I mean, we're mammals, and mammals instinctively, you know, recognize others of their kind, and social mammals in particular, like humans and like rats, tend to have a primary affiliation to family, or what you might call tribe. And in this research, and we did a whole show on this thing back 2-3 years ago when it came out, but in this research, these researchers took black lab rats and white lab rats. And when they mixed a bunch of black rats and white rats together in a cage together, and put some stress on them. In other words, there was too many rats for the space and not quite enough food. They really went at each other, and they kind of formed tribes, you know, black versus white, white versus black. So then they took a bunch of a bunch of pregnant rats, black and white rats, and when they gave birth to the little rat pups, they took half the black rat pups from the black rat mother and gave them to the white rat mother, and took half the white rat pups from the white mother and gave them to the black rat mother. So each rat was raising 50-50 black and white pups together. And so all of these little babies, these little baby lab rats that were black and white, black or white, were all raised together. Then they redid the experiment and threw them into this tank, you know, into this pen with and put the pressure on, you know, jammed them in there and reduced the food supply. And they did not go after each other based on color and at all. And that tells me that if it's true with lab rats, it's true with humans, that racism is learned. That tribalism is, yes, it's instinctual, but the aspects of it, the dimensions of it, the way it plays out, the way that we do it is learned. And that's why I think the efforts back in the 70s, particularly the 1970s, when we were going through this huge debate on forced busing and all this stuff in the late 60s, those were such important efforts of Lyndon Johnson's Great Society to try to essentially force, and I realize, you know, it's not a happy word for most Americans, but to force some form of integration so that people would get to know each other. Integrating the military, big deal. Integrating the workplace, breaking the unions, you know, whites-only restrictions that were very real right up until the 60s and 70s, and integrating the union movement. You know, the union movement, of course, has been largely destroyed now by the Republican Party, by Reaganism. But, you know, the union movement actually in the 70s and 80s started taking big strides toward trying to integrate workforces. You know, we've got to do all that stuff. And the problem is that we're actually more segregated now than we were in 1965. Our churches, our schools, our communities, all three. So it's not going to be an easy thing, Vince, but I do think it's possible.
2: Well, God bless America.
1: Well said. Vince, thank you very much for the call and for the discussion on a really important issue. Morris in Inglewood, California. Hey, Morris, what's on your mind today?
3: Hey, Tom, listen to this now. They were mourning the loss of their Ayatollah. I'm talking about the Iranian community.
1: Sure.
3: And they're threatening to execute or assassinate Donald Trump and Bibi Netanyahu. Do you think they're just talking smack, or do you believe they'll follow through?
1: Oh, I think that they have been trying to take out both of them for, you know, at least 5-6 years. I think the Iranians have been going after Trump since he took out Soleimani in his first term. That was in, what, 2020, as I recall, that he killed Soleimani, and maybe 2019. And I think they've always been after Netanyahu. I'm surprised they haven't had more close, you know, that Netanyahu hasn't had more close encounters. The president of the United States is generally pretty hard to get to.
3: Let's talk about this situation in Turkey where the United States president decided to take Air Force One back home. Mm. He wanted to show off his brand new Qatar plane flying to Turkey, but he didn't take it back. And I believe that's because, Tom, there was some concern that they might blow that plane out of the sky. I'm talking about the Qatar plane.
1: Yeah, that's been leaked. That's been leaked, yeah. Because the real plane was built from scratch, and they built into the airframe the ability to withstand an electromagnetic pulse, the ability to throw chaff and stuff out that would ruin the radar in missiles that were honing in on the plane, and some specific defense capabilities that are still secret. But apparently, the real Air Force One actually can fight back, can shoot back. This Qatari plane was just a big, fat 747 that the Qataris were trying to get rid of. They tried to get rid of it for 4 years. They couldn't. It was a white elephant. Nobody wanted to buy it. So they decided to dump it on Donald Trump, you know, and he took it as a giant $400 million bribe. But, yeah, it's been leaked now, and the administration's really pissed that the reason he took the real Air Force One was because they were concerned that the Iranians might try to shoot it out of the sky. Because Turkey has a border, shares a border with Iran.
3: Well, I'll tell you this, Tommy. I also remember the false flag USS Liberty. Had that plane been shot out of the sky, the Qatar plane, you know, now we're really going to war with Iran. We would have put that on the Iranians. There's nothing they could have said that could have denied it. And Netanyahu would have got everything he wanted. We would have won full balls out on Iran if that had happened. Now, I'm going to leave you with this, Tom. Who was it that said, I think I just hit, gave the, he said, I just think I just handed the South to the Republican Party. Who said that?
1: Yeah, there was Lyndon Johnson talking to Bill Moyers. In fact, Bill Moyers told me that story at dinner at Norman Lear's house. That was LBJ to Lyndon Johnson. Yeah.
3: Let me let you go, my brother. Nice talking to you, Tom.
1: Good, always good talking to you, Morris. Thanks so much for the call. Merlin in Capitola, California. Hey, Merlin, what's on your mind today?
4: Hey, Tom. Good to see you. I appreciate your show very much. And thanks for putting me on the air. Listen, I got three short issues on how I think the Democrats cannot lose an election. Just do three things, the things that really matter to most Americans. One, crack down on the border, make sure that it's tight and not way open. Two, double Social Security. And three, Medicare for all. Lucifer would get elected if he had those things.
1: I think you're probably right, Merlin. And you know, this story that Biden opened the border and that Obama opened the border, these are just lies, you know, that the Republicans
4: put out.
1: But I get it, that people, I think every country understands that if you have, illegal immigration into a country that exceeds, you know, some measurable portion of the population, the number I've seen is around 1.5%, then you start getting a backlash from your populace that may, some of it is driven by things like racism. A lot of it is just, you know, culture shock, as it were. The Democrats, they've been reluctant to be as aggressive, although Obama was deporting people. Obama deported more people in each of his 8 years than Trump did in any of his first 4 years. I mean, Trump is now beating Obama's numbers, but that, you know, Obama got criticized for that. He was called the deporter in chief. So it's a tough one. Merlin, thank you. Excellent points all. And I think you're absolutely right. 45 minutes past the hour. 46 minutes, actually, now. We'll be right back.
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1: It's Anything Goes Weekend. Picking up your calls. I'll be right back with you.

0: And welcome back. Dillian in Pinehurst, Idaho. Hey, Dillian, am I saying your name right?
1: It's D-Y-L-A-N, it's Dillian.
0: Oh, Dillian, I'm sorry.
1: Thank you for taking my call. I'm a big fan, Tom. I got a question for the collective. You know, I'm an activist out here in Shoshone County and the Idaho Democratic Party and whatnot. We are just getting crushed by this big flow of outsider, money coming into the state. And as much as I think repealing Citizens United is a great idea, do we need to work towards public funding of elections, or do we need to find a sort of Canadian way of managing our elections? Because even McCain and Feingold, and the rules that preceded that, I don't think they're ideal for democracy to reign. So this is kind of a collective question, but we come from Shoshone County. Historically strong union territory. You got the miners union out here, and the party officials have been telling me that they've been running dry, and so we got to find a way to deal with this. What's your thought on that?
0: I agree. Money in politics is the cancer in our political system. We tried to remove it on multiple occasions. Teddy Roosevelt in 1908 got passed what was called the Tillman Act, which made it a federal felony for any corporation to put any money into any candidate for federal office anywhere in the country. That stood until it got repealed by Citizens United. Actually, it might have been repealed by in 78 by the Bilotti decision. But anyhow, it was repealed by an all-Republican vote in one of those two decisions in our era, in the modern era. We then in 74, 75, 76, after the Nixon scandals, we learned that Nixon was actually taking bribes in the White House, as was Agnew. We passed, and the Church Committee's investigations and Sam Ervin and all that kind of stuff. We passed strong legislation, bipartisan legislation, Republicans and Democrats together, that was signed into law by Gerry Ford, a Republican president, to put absolute limits on campaign donations, both corporate and personal. And those all got blown up with Citizens United in 2010. And that is a, in my opinion, a crime against democracy. And they were blown up. It was a 5-4 decision, and the deciding vote was Clarence Thomas, who had already taken millions of dollars in gifts and trips and tuition for his kid, and his wife was on taking a huge salary from Heritage and all this kind of stuff.
1: Must be a nice yacht.
0: Yeah, exactly. I mean, here you got a member of the Supreme Court on the take, and he's the deciding vote in a decision that says that it's okay for billionaires to bribe judges and politicians. And then, the outrage, I forget the name of the decision, what was this, 3 years ago, where they said that if you pay a bribe after the guy does your favor rather than before, it's no longer a bribe, it's a gratuity, it's a tip, and, which involved
1: that was outrageous.
0: Yeah, and so, these corrupt Republicans, and not a single Democrat on the court has ever voted for any of this stuff on the Supreme Court, all the way back to 1978. These were all 5-4 all Republican decisions. And what these Republicans on the Supreme Court is, I wrote a book about this, The Hidden History of the Supreme Court, The Betrayal of America. What these Republicans on the Supreme Court have done is essentially turn America into an oligarchy where the richest people basically make all the decisions. And that's why we don't have Medicare for All. It's why we don't have strong Social Security. It's why we don't have a strong union movement. It's why we're losing our worker and environmental protections. And it's a tragedy. Dillian, I got to run, but thanks for the call. Great question. We'll

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1: Human beings have a couple of unique characteristics. The first is that we can be very tender and loving and concerned and caring toward people we perceive as being our group, us. We can also be extraordinarily violent against people that we consider to be them, if we think of them or this other as a threat. Probably a classic example of this is Adolf Hitler convincing Germans that, you know, Jews were a threat to them and good Germans going along with the Holocaust. Well, this othering is built into our DNA. This is, you know, ancient stuff. And the Republican Party, since the time of Nixon, when he started, you know, picking up the white racist vote after Democrats laid it down in the 60s, the Republicans have been using this to try to other minorities in America as a political strategy. And this is really deadly stuff. There's a whole op-ed about it over at HartmannReport.com. Is othering human nature's deadliest instinct? Check it out. Welcome back. 51 minutes past the hour. Picking up your calls here on Anything Goes Weekend. TJ, Grand Forks, North Dakota. Hey, TJ, what's up?
2: Hey, happy fun Friday, Tom.
1: There you go. Back at you, TJ.
2: Yep. A lot of good stuff today on your program. I'm really concerned about a lot of stuff, but I remember back maybe a year ago where this Trump guy said people want a dictator.
1: Yeah.
2: And he was over in some Europe someplace. Well, he's acting, to me, as close as the dictator that I've ever seen, with all these executive orders and, I don't know, spending all this money and going into Iran without Congress really approving it. And it's just like, it feels like Congress is out fishing.
1: Yeah. Well, what you have is a guy who came up in the business world, and the business world is like kingdoms. The businesses are not democracies. I mean, there are exceptions, but by and large, businesses are kingdoms. And the CEO or the person who owns the most stock or the head of the board of directors or whatever, behaves like a king. And that's Donald Trump's whole entire life. And I don't think he ever read the Constitution. I don't think he ever took a single course in civics. And if his record shows he took one in college, I'd bet $50 that somebody sat in for him. Because he clearly doesn't understand how a democracy is supposed to work and is trying to turn America. You know, he's acting like Mad King Ludwig, the second of Germany, you know, with who built Neuschwanstein. He's all about his ballrooms and his arches and not about doing the people's work.
2: Yeah, it's terrible. I mean, I guess I'd like to somehow get the Democrats, even a minority, to stand up.
1: Yeah.
2: And get
1: well,
2: vocal. Stand up.
1: They literally hold a press conference every day. The media just by and large ignores the Democrats. There was this weird thing back. This was during the Obama presidency, where the media was surveyed. There was a survey of media executives, and they were asked why it was it that during the George W. Bush presidency on the Sunday shows, there were more Republicans than Democrats in every case. And the answer was, well, because the Republicans are in power, and so we need to hear from them. And then Obama became president, and there were still more Republicans than Democrats on all the Sunday news shows. And so the question again was put out, why more Republicans than Democrats? And the response that they got was, well, because the Republicans are out of power, and so we need to hear from the opposition. So what we've got are, is basically structural right-wing, stuff built in. And now you've got, of course, right-wing Nepo baby billionaires buying up networks. So it's a mess. TJ, thank you for the call. CC in Northbrook, Illinois. Hey, CC, what's up?
3: Well, happy Friday, Tom.
1: Back at you.
3: That presentation you did Monday, I have to give you a big thumbs up. It was called We Will Not Pretend Anymore. Mm. And I just want to commend you on that because you just put words in my head that, always knew. And so just commend you on that.
1: For people who don't know what we're talking about, just real quickly, CC, I was essentially saying we're not going to pretend to our still fervent MAGA friends and relatives. We're not going to pretend that we like them anymore. We're not going to pretend that they're our friends anymore or that we respect them. We're just not going to pretend anymore. Back to you.
3: Yeah, and you can go even farther than that because they live in a pretend world.
1: Yeah.
3: anyway, strategy. I asked Mark Pocan about strategy because I'm not, you know, I think it's a little bit more complicated now because you see the strategies in place. This is just January 6th, part two is coming up.
0: Mm-hmm.
3: And I don't think that hope and optimism is a strategy. But I have a thought, and I just wanted to bounce it off to you, what my strategy in my head is, that John Brennan, the CIA director, I think have a good strategy, and I think a lot of other people should take note and probably follow suit, because what that does is Brennan is suing the Trump administration for the records that, you know, that, you know, that they have obtained, and you know, that's a good
0: right.
3: suit.
0: He wants to prove that now, they are selectively prosecuting him, not based on crimes, but based on Trump not liking him.
3: Thank you. And so I'm saying that, I'm going to give another example, and this one's active. The Smithsonian director, Trump is attacking the Smithsonian right now. And I think he's accusing them of white activism, whatever that is, transgender.
0: It's because the Smithsonian dares to discuss in some of their museums the horrors of slavery and the Native American genocide.
3: Right. So, John, I think his name is Lonnie Bunch.
0: Mm-hmm.
3: I think he should be proactive and file his lawsuit right now. Because, obviously, you get what I'm saying?
0: Yeah, I absolutely do, CC. It may well come to that. And I think you're pointing out what Brennan is doing is an important one. I only mentioned it briefly on this program, but it is a big deal. And I hope more people do it. CC, I got to run, but thank you so much for the call. On the other side of the break, you know, weekend at Mitch McConnell's?
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6: I'm Rick Smith, and this is Labor History in Two. This day in labor history, the year was 1894. That was the day that labor leader Eugene V. Debs was arrested for supporting the strike of Pullman Palace Car Company workers. In May, the workers who made the popular train sleeping cars had walked off the job. George Pullman had slashed the workers' wages but kept the rents in his company town steady. The striking workers called on Eugene Debs to support their strike. Debs had made a name for himself in the labor movement by successfully founding the American Railway Union. The union joined together railroad workers in an unprecedented force of solidarity across job types. In June, the union voted to boycott Pullman in support of the train car makers. As rail traffic ground to a halt, the federal government moved in to end the strike. Federal troops were called out. A federal court issued an injunction against Debs and the boycott. The basis for Debs' arrest was the claim that the boycott interfered with the delivery of the U.S. mail by the trains. Debs served a 6-month jail sentence in Woodstock, Illinois. His case went all the way to the U.S. Supreme Court, which decided in favor of the injunctions. When Debs was released from prison, he delivered a speech he called Liberty. In it, he declared, quote, "The people have seen the money power practicing at every art of duplicity, growing more arrogant and despotic as it robbed one and crushed another, building its fortification of the bones of its victims and its palaces out of the profits of its piracies." The Pullman strike and the American Railway Union were crushed, and injunctions became a powerful tool against the labor movement.
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A couple of quick stories here I wanted to share with you, and then I'll get to your phone calls. Is Mitch McConnell even alive? There's some alarming video that has come out. Apparently one of his neighbors stuck a camera up to the window as he was being hauled away in an ambulance back on, what was it, June 14th or something like that. And he did not have an oxygen mask on. So, I mean, typically that means one of two things. Either he's fine, you know, like the CPR actually worked, or he didn't really need CPR, and he was breathing on his own, and he just, you know, fell over and something happened, although he seemed unconscious. That either means he's fine, or it means he's dead. I just don't know. I'm guessing the fact that he wasn't, or maybe the oxygen tubes were so small, you know, the little kind of ones that go underneath your nose, you know, that it wasn't visible from the video. But Andy Beshear, the governor of Kentucky, who very much wants to become president, has written a letter to Mitch McConnell himself saying, "What's up, Mitch?" You know, he said, "As governor, I request that you fully update Kentuckians regarding the current status of your health. As public office holders, we have made a commitment to our constituents to do our best to represent them and to always be transparent. I believe this requires clear communication about one's ability to serve." Now, you've got three Republicans. Two of them, you know, one is John Thune, the head of the Republicans in the Senate, and the other is Scott Jennings, the CNN millstone, and former employee of Mitch McConnell. And one other, I'm forgetting who the third one is, who have said

something like that, and they'll call the nephew and just talk to him on the phone enough to get his voice, and then they'll create this little AI thing that calls up, you know, Aunt Marge and says, "Oh, Aunt Marge, I'm at the jail. I just desperately need you. Can you please bail me? Just give me your credit card number and everything will be fine." And it sounds just like him, right? I mean, this is literally happening right now. It's like the latest scam thing. And so is that what's going on? Are people talking to an AI? Or is it that Mitch was not wearing oxygen because he's not that bad and he's actually sitting in bed, you know, having conversations with John Thune? I have no friggin' idea. And that's the problem. We should know. I mean, the guy is like, he's the former Senate leader, Senate Majority Leader. He's the guy who you could argue altered America. He could have had Trump impeached and convicted, and thus we would not have Trump now. He could have allowed Merrick Garland to sit on the Supreme Court and turn it to a 5-4 Democratic court. But anyhow, we want to know. Meanwhile, there's this piece of legislation about housing that was passed with bipartisan support, both Democrats and Republicans. Everybody got all excited about this because the National Association of Realtors yesterday released its monthly report on home sales and home prices. The median sales price, half of homes are more expensive, half of homes are less expensive. So the median sale price of a home in the United States, and keep in mind, an awful lot of the United States is rural and cheap in terms of buying a house. The median price of a home in America right now is $440,600. That's a hell of a lot of money. So Congress passed this 21st Century Road to Housing Act. It prohibits Wall Street investors from buying single-family homes. It streamlines environmental reviews under the National Environmental Policy Act, so it's easier to build new homes and new subdivisions and things. It creates a $200 million annual competitive grant program to benefit communities that have demonstrated success in expanding their housing supplies. It was co-authored in the Senate by Elizabeth Warren and Tim Scott. Yeah, Tim Scott, the guy, the right-wing Republican from South Dakota who at one point flirted with running for president. And it passed overwhelmingly in the House and the Senate. And Trump is saying, "I'm not going to sign it." Well, my understanding is, unless he vetoes it, it becomes law tonight. And I don't think he's going to veto it because Republicans want to take credit for this, and there is a real crisis. But keep an eye on this. I mean, we'll know by tomorrow, right? Because he's got until midnight tonight, Eastern time. And finally, Free Davey is the new chant, as in, you know, let him free. Davey is the guy, David Hearn is the guy who was an Olympic canoe racer. And he was on he's 67 years old. He was on a bicycle ride across the East Coast. In fact, it was something like, you know, 20 miles or something. I mean, some amazing thing that this guy was doing. And he part of his ride took him through Washington, D.C., and he stopped at the pool and saw that there was some of this blue gunk floating in it, reached down and felt it with his fingers. And at that point, one of the park police or one of the ICE guys or National Guard, Trump's got the National Guard patrolling D.C., said, "Leave that stuff alone. Don't touch that." And so he pulls his hand out. And he got, you know, Jeanine Pirro, who is like doing her best imitation of a Nazi prosecutor. I mean, this is incredible. The efforts that she has made to go after people, and the courts keep saying, no, you can't just prosecute this person because you don't like them, or you can't just prosecute this person because Trump, you know, paid off his big donor, Fat Cat to do the reflecting pool. And the guy screwed it up, or because Trump screwed it up by driving his car across it while the epoxy sealant was curing, which actually happened. I mean, we pretty much know who damaged the reflecting pool. It was Trump. He had a caravan. He had like 8 cars, including the Beast, you know, the presidential one, which weighs not just a ton, it weighs multiple tons because it's armored, it's bulletproof.

0: and he drove it across the inside of the reflecting pool when it was drained. It's no wonder the thing is, you know, the bottom is peeling off it. But Trump can't come up to that. So anyhow, right after Trump posted on his Nazi-infested social media site that this fellow, Davy Hearn, should, quote, spend years in jail, Jeanine Pirro runs out and goes, okay, okay, let's prosecute him. And she actually gets a federal grand jury to indict him. Ryan Goodman, the co-editor-in-chief of Just Security, says this is a pattern of abuse of power by Pirro, whose previous job was as a C-level, or, I don't know, maybe she was an A or B-level pro-Trump Fox host. The White House also claims that at least seven other people have been arrested for vandalism. And, who knows? We don't have the specifics on those things. Anyhow, it's 15 minutes past the hour. For the rest of the hour, I would love to hear what you have to say on this beautiful weekend. And so I'll be picking up your calls. 15 minutes past the hour is the Tom Hartman Program, the place where despair is not an option. I'll be right back with your calls. Stay tuned.
1: This is the Tom Hartman Program.
0: Taking back the mainstream media 3 hours a day, 5 days a week, right here. We'll be right back.

0: And welcome back. Picking up your calls here, Casey in Kingston, Washington. Hey, Casey, thanks for listening to KBCS. What's up?
1: Hey, happy summer, Tom.
0: Thank you. Back at you.
1: So that was brilliant what you had to say about Mitch, and I actually have some answers for you.
0: Okay.
1: This is my own conspiracy theory. The thing about Mitch that most people, and this is the reason why nobody's seen him, the thing that most people fail to understand is that taxidermy takes a long time. especially
0: weekend
1: when an animatronic insert is involved in, and you just decide what an animatronic insert. They have these like exhibits of huge dinosaurs, and I suppose turtles eventually at the museums. A friend of mine works at the California Academy of Sciences, and they were interviewing a new candidate for a curator position, and part of the cure was to walk through the museums, and you know, they see these moving dinosaurs, and this guy made an astute observation. He said, you know, none of these dinosaurs have a vent. And you know, and they went on, and after a while he says now I know why they got so big. And my friend Rich wanted to hire him on the spot.
0: Oh, that's great.
1: Anyway, back to Mitch. You know, the thing that also about these, you know, all of his animatronic, the minimum that his animatronic insert has to do is to be able to kind of stare like a deer in the headlights when he's standing at the podium, and always vote for whatever Trump wants and drool from the mouth. But, you know, they developed this technology actually before the dot-com era and used it on the carcass of Chuck Grassley, you know, which is why he's still with us. And then here's the big thing, this drive to get all these data centers up so fast.
0: Yeah.
1: They're planning to do this with all of the Republicans from Trump on down to your local county commissioner.
0: And this is why Musk is doing his neural implants, right?
1: Exactly. And it takes an entire data center to run one of these cyborgs, and so they have the election in November in the 1-2 years, you know, and we're looking at a dystopian future of being ruled by evil fascist robots instead of, you know, the lovely future that Robert.
0: Well, two quick points here, Casey. The one serious, one funny.
1: I hope you got a laugh out of that.
0: Yeah, it was good. Well, in fact, you know, I don't know if you caught this, but Trump went to the Teddy Roosevelt Museum at Mount Rushmore, last week. And they've got an animatronic Teddy Roosevelt. You know, it's run by AI. And Trump had this long conversation with him. And when he was all done, he said, "It's been an honor talking to you, President Roosevelt." I mean, you know, the clips of it, you can find some of the clips of it on the, he sounded like he actually thought he was talking to Teddy Roosevelt. So there's that. And then, of course, the serious thing is that it appears that keeping Mitch apparently alive, or at least apparently functional, until August 3rd is the goal here, because after August 3rd, Thomas Massie can't just step in and run for the Senate from Kentucky. And this is all about keeping Thomas Massie out of the way, because he's Trump's arch enemy. So we'll see. Casey, I got to run, but thanks for the laugh. That was a good one. 19 and a half minutes past the hour. I'll be right back with you. Stick around.

0: 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Welcome back. 20 minutes past the hour. Picking up your calls here on Anything Goes Weekend. What's on your mind? Tom in Lincoln, Nebraska. Hey, Tom. What's up? Tom, I think you might be muted because I'm not hearing you. Going once, going twice. Keno in Lakeland, Florida. Hey, Keno, what's on your mind today?
1: Happy Freya's Day, and may the Archangel Michael come and be with us who want to bring about goodness in society through democratic socialism. And a comment and a question. Comment is, you warned me the Advantage Insurance Company has canceled my prostate test I need, and I just heard there's a group of people writing a movie that might be used for a business plan later, the collusion of the Medicare Advantage companies. They got together and they decided that they'll sacrifice old men now to increase the salaries of the executives. They're going to let the old men deny and let die the old men with prostate problems. So I just heard that, and my insurance test that I needed got canceled. So who knows what's happening?
0: That's anyway, crazy. And a PSA test is not that expensive. I mean, it's got to be what, $100, $150, something like that for a PSA blood test, or I suppose if it's an exam, you know, of the old finger exam, no fun at all, right? That's probably a little more expensive. But still, you'd think that the insurance companies would want to take care of people, but they don't. They just want to make money. You're right.
1: All right, Matt, real quick, I got a question. I don't have a computer. How do I lobby Free Speech TV to start having a program to talk about the benefits of democratic socialism in the Nordic countries? And Anu Partanen, the Finnish journalist that wrote the book, The Nordic Theory of Everything, 2018 book, she should be on there. Mm-hmm. And how can I lobby? I don't have a computer. How can I lobby Free Speech TV, people that make the decisions? Would you advocate for me, maybe? Or how do I get in touch with them if I don't have a computer?
0: Well, they monitor this program. And so I think you might have just done that.
1: Good.
0: Alrighty.
1: The spirit of goodness. And Archangel Michael is going to come and help us that believe in doing good for people. And what Jesus asked for in Matthew 25:35, Archangel Michael is coming to help us.
0: He was my spiritual mentor, Gottfried Mueller. He was his favorite. He used to talk about Michael all the time. So, yeah, I get it. Keno, thank you. Thank you so much. Larry in Los Angeles. Hey, Larry, what's on your mind today?
2: Well, I want to start off where I left off a month ago about the Federal Reserve and corporations, the connection to fascism.
0: Yeah.
2: And including the Fed rate. Since 1957, January 20th of 1957, every Democratic Party candidate that stayed in the White House has seen the Fed increase the Fed rate from the beginning that they took time to the end. Mm-hmm. Every Republican seen the exact opposite, the reverse. This is when the Fed became radicalized and started trying to get rid of Democrats in the White House.
0: Was there a particular person elected to the Fed Board of Governors, or was there? Do you understand how that happened?
2: It happened because the Republicans got tired of losing when FDR was president. Mm-hmm. As soon as they gained power, they changed the laws that Democrats would never be in the White House for another 20 years, and they also started changing the Fed to make sure that Democrats will spend the least amount of time in the White House as possible, to the point where now it is difficult for a Democrat to even go beyond 4 years in the White House, whereas Republicans since then has extended their power for 12 years.
0: Yeah, no Eisenhower Democratic. Was president at that time. Yeah. No, I get it. I would love to have been a fly on the wall back in the day or... You know, but fascinating stuff, Larry.
2: And then Reagan and Bush are the only parties to see that extension go from 8 years to 12 years.
0: Mm-hmm.
2: The Democrats, now that we have quantitative easing, the Democrats couldn't even extend it beyond 4 years the last time, even though they set a record for jobs creation, set a record for the amount of points added to the Dow.
0: Mm-hmm.
2: And the Fed made sure that they got rid of Biden and Harris by jacking the Fed rate up, keeping it up for an extended period of time, and they started...
0: Well, Kevin, what's his name, the new guy, Who's the new chairman of the Fed?
2: I don't know his name, but in any case,
0: he's between a rock and a hard place. I mean, they just released the minutes yesterday of Wednesday's Fed board meeting, or last Wednesday's Fed board meeting.
2: I'm sure he's corrupt.
0: He wouldn't be there if he wasn't. But if he keeps the Fed rate where it is or drops it, which is what Trump wants, he wants it dropped, then inflation is going to go nuts. And if he raises it, then Trump is going to go nuts. And so the last person on earth I would want to be right now is the chairman of the Fed. What say you?
2: Oh, any Republican would love that position because that's how they got rid of Biden and Harris. And now that we're in another election season, the Fed has started putting quantitative easing back into the system.
0: Right. And thus we're seeing the stock market go up.
2: That's why the stock market is going up. And then also, the level that the Fed is sitting at right now is lower than it was when Clinton was president, when Clinton was seeing the markets go bananas.
0: Yeah.
2: They have put the Fed rate closer to the sweet spot, closer to the neutral area. Mm-hmm. And that area has never been, since Clinton was president, they never allowed another Democrat to see the Fed rate near where it is right now.
0: Yeah.
2: And they understand that keeping the Fed rate high towards an election means that people can't buy houses, they can't buy cars, they start seeing their life get difficult, and then the right track, wrong track dynamics all of a sudden shifts to the Republicans because people are saying, well, these Democrats are giving us a hard time and we can't live anymore.
0: Yeah.
2: And that's the only reason why Republicans gained the White House in the last 30 years or so is because the Fed is spiking the ball.
0: Yeah. Well, it makes a certain amount of sense. I mean, the flip side of it is that 10 out of the last 11 recessions came along during Republican presidencies, and those recessions might have, you could argue whether they were driven by the Fed or whether the Fed responded to them in the ways that you're describing, Larry. And
2: they were driven by the Fed.
0: Yeah, I get it. It's a conversation that I'd love to dig into a little more with you, but I'm out of time here. Larry, it's always great hearing from you. Thank
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0: 27 minutes past the hour, anything goes weekend. We'll be right back with more of your fall statements.

Iran, forever war. Trump axes the FEC. Housing, sign the damn bill. Is McConnell alive? The Olympian Poolgate mystery update. And Fox News sharing cupcakes communism. Good morning. This is the Commonwealth Report, news for the public, not the powerful. You can follow us at commonwealthreport.news. Is Trump dragging us into a forever war with Iran? The White House is bracing for a long fight with Iran. Israel's Channel 12 reports Trump pulled his national security team into the Oval Office this week to plan the next round of strikes. A U.S. official told the network the fighting could last anywhere from a couple of days to a month, depending on whether Iran keeps hitting commercial ships in the Strait of Hormuz. That same official said, quote, "We're going to slap them a bit." Washington is now weighing a naval blockade of Iranian ports. Nobody voted for this. Congress never authorized it. Oil prices are climbing, markets are sliding, and the men running this thing talk about slapping a country of 90 million people like it's a bar fight? Wars started this casually don't generally end quickly. Who referees an election when the referees get fired? Reuters reported Thursday night that Trump has fired the remaining three members of the Federal Election Commission 4 months before the midterms. The FEC enforces campaign finance law. It is already crippled by vacancies, too few members to even meet a quorum. Now nobody's home at all. This comes right after the Supreme Court threw out 90 years of precedent and handed the president near unlimited power to fire the heads of independent agencies, the very agencies Congress built to be independent from him. Reuters also reported the commission helps guide states on voting procedures and voting machine updates. Trump, who has never let go of his rigged election fantasies, wants federal control over mail-in voting and investigations of local election workers. He's firing the umpires. Then he'll tell you who won. Why won't Trump sign the housing bill on his desk? The median price of an existing American home just hit $440,600, an all-time record, according to the National Association of Realtors. And the bipartisan bill written to bring those prices down is sitting on Trump's desk, unsigned. Congress passed the Road to Housing Act by crushing margins, 89 to 10 in the Senate, 358 to 32 in the House. Trump canceled his own signing ceremony, demanding Congress pass his voter ID bill first and dismissed the housing bill as a big yawn. Elizabeth Warren, who wrote it, with Republican Tim Scott, had a simpler message, quote, "Sign the damn bill." Amy Klobuchar said it's been sitting on his desk long enough. The bill becomes law Friday night, whether he signs it or not. Remember, he never wanted it. Weekend at Mitch McConnell's. Mitch McConnell hasn't cast a Senate vote since June 11th. He went into a Washington area hospital on June 14th, and nearly a month later, his office still won't say why, how he's doing, or when he's coming back. A Republican congressman from Indiana went on television Thursday and asked out loud whether the 84-year-old is even alive. Emergency call audio, first reported by journalist Desiree Townsend, described responders giving CPR to someone in cardiac arrest at McConnell's address that day. His name isn't in the recording. His office won't discuss it. Kentucky's governor wrote asking for answers, saying office holders owe voters, quote, clear communication about one's ability to serve. The Senate comes back Monday, and McConnell still chairs the defense spending panel. A man can vanish for a month, and nobody in power blinks. They indicted an Olympian for touching water. Free Davy. Davy Hearn is 67 years old and a three-time Olympic canoeist. He stopped at the Lincoln Memorial Reflecting Pool during a 64-mile bike ride, reached in and touched a chunk of peeling blue sealant. National Guard troops and park police held him for 5 hours. A grand jury indicted him on a felony. He faces up to 10 years in prison. Thursday, he pleaded not guilty while supporters packed the courthouse, chanted his name, and waved signs renaming it the Deflection Pool. Trump's multi-million dollar renovation has been peeling, blooming algae, and running green for months. They're draining it again, the second time in 3 months. Hearn's attorney, Norm Eisen, put it plainly, quote, "It's not a crime to touch the reflecting pool. The pool fell apart on its own. The only suspect they could find was a guy on a bike." Crazy alert, is sharing cupcakes the gateway to communism? On Fox News Thursday night, guest host Charlie Hurt warned viewers about commie radicals surging through Democratic primaries. Is Exhibit A a campaign ad where Michigan Senate candidate Abdul El Sayed sits with a circle of school kids? He tells them that if you have something, you ought to share it.
Then he asked them to imagine owning a billion cupcakes. Could they eat all billion? The kids say no. They get a stomachache. That's the whole clip. Hurt says El Said is, quote, already hard at work indoctrinating your kids, then gives the camera a sour look. A grown man watched a kindergarten lesson about sharing dessert and saw Karl Marx? Laugh, then stop laughing. Millions of Americans are being trained to hear basic decency as a foreign ideology. Sharing your cupcakes isn't communism, it's kindergarten. And that's the way it is today, Friday, July 10th, 2026. I'm Tom Hart. Did you know that every weekday we send out an email before the show giving you all the topics coming up so you could be fully informed and ready to interact with our program? Or that after the show we send out Sue's Stack, a list of every topic I've discussed along with clickable hot links to every source of information I've shared with you on the air? It's all completely free and available over at tom.tv, T-H-O-M.tv. Check it out.

0: You were promised something. You know, work hard, play by the rules, and you'd own a home, raise a family, retire with dignity. That was the deal, the American dream. So what happened to it? Well, here's the truth nobody told you. It didn't die, it was killed. And we know who did it, when they did it, and how they got away with it for almost 150 years. It starts with a lie buried in a court case in 1886. It runs straight through Reagan, and it's still robbing you blind right now. This wasn't bad luck. It was a crime, the greatest political crime ever told. Who killed the American dream? The greatest political crime ever told. The new book by me, Tom Hartman. It's time you knew who did it. Who killed the American dream by Tom Hartman. You know, other countries enjoy benefits like free health care in college, modern mass transit, affordable housing, food, and drugs. They also have inexpensive internet and phone service without companies listening and selling their information. Schools that don't need to mention school shooters. Streets and parks filled with pedestrians and children instead of tents and homeless people. We, on the other hand, have the world's largest collection of billionaires. Most Americans probably didn't realize this was the choice they were making back in the election of 1980 when Reagan and Bush promised morning in America. But here we are. We have been just basically sold out to the billionaires by all these years of Republican, well, Reaganomics. What do we do about it? Well, there's a lot we can do about it, and it starts with getting politically active. There's a great op-ed about this over at HartmanReport.com. It's titled, America Chose Wealth Over Well-Being. Check it out. Welcome back. 36 minutes past the hour. Picking up your calls here. Dusty in Kitsap County, Washington. Hey, Dusty, what's on your mind today?
1: Good morning, Tom. I want to mention that Bernie Sanders came to be here when he and Hillary were vying for the presidential nomination for the Democratic Party
0: in 2016.
1: And I went, it was 2020.
0: Oh, okay.
1: I and a couple of carpooled down to the Tacoma Dome, mm-hmm. and we saw and heard Bernie Sanders. And that facility holds 20,000 people when it's absolutely full. And the estimates were that there were 17,000 people there.
0: Yeah.
1: And I am not going to let go of the concept that what people, common people, really want is what, you know, the government that they pay into to take notice of their real lives.
0: Mm-hmm.
1: And the fact that people come along and say, "Oh, well, we don't really want socialism." Well, that is not true. We pay in, and we should have something. The fact that the housing prices are so high right now just kills me.
0: Mm-hmm.
1: How do people expect to get a start with that kind of thing? Thing was happening at that time was we had a local group that was against wanted to have common sense gun legislation. That was our thing, and we wore red shirts, and we would go to farmers markets, and I would take my dulcimer and play music.
0: Mm,
1: and
0: sweet.
1: And it was sweet. And then one week, the word went out that the gun organizations in our area were going to resist. And so at our farmers market, we had men with guns on their backs come to demonstrate to us that they are free to carry their assault rifle on their back to the farmers market. And the women that were at the gun sense desk stand, you know, with a little roof and everything, gave the car keys to their kids, and they said, go hide in the car. Go, wow. Go to the car now. And I could see that they'd arrived, and they were spreading out over the, and so I went near there, and I stepped right up to the fellow and wished him a happy Saturday. good morning, and I'm glad to see you at the market. What's new? And we conversed, and he actually had a little toddler there with him in a all cleaned up and in a frilly little dress. And mm-hmm. but people can be confused. That's no place to bring a gun. Yeah. We just have to reduce the guns.
0: Yeah.
1: Okay, so I've said my whole thing. Thank you very much.
0: You're welcome, Dusty. If I was in that booth with the gun control people, I think I would have put a sign out. And I realize every time I say this, it offends some people. But given who these guys are, I would have put a sign out that says, you know, here comes the small penis gun club. Because you know, these are phallic symbols for most of these guys, and whether their penises are small or not, in their minds they are. You know, they're inadequate.
1: Yeah. And, the women in that booth had a dish of candy.
0: Mm-hmm.
1: The one that had the buttons regarding manhood. Was just down the way a little bit.
0: There you go. Well, Dusty, thanks for the story, and thanks for the smile on a Friday. It's good talking to you, and I agree with you on Bernie. If Bernie could have easily beaten Trump, because they were both. It was the same argument, which is, you know, we're not the establishment, and we are going to change America. Bernie's version is far more popular.
1: I almost missed my main point, which is Bernie won Washington State. He was our pick.
0: Yep. Absolutely.
1: And he did that in several states.
0: Yep, so. That's true. Yeah. Thank you, Dusty.
1: Yeah.
0: Good talking to you. You know, sort of like with, Graham Plattner, this is now, you know, water over the bridge or under the bridge or, you know, over the dam or whatever the metaphor, but it still hurts. Vicki in Florence, Arizona. Hey, Vicki, what's on your mind today?
2: Oh, hey, Tom. I'm concerned about all of this stuff going on with Heritage Foundation Project 2025 Russell Vogt on the director and his spearheading an all-out attack on the American government in a sprawling 400-plus page proposed rulemaking. It's going to be more than $1 trillion in federal tax dollars each year that are stripped away from Democratic, progressive states, cities, colleges, universities, nonprofit organizations, and handed over to grifters, con artists, and those who embrace MAGA right-wing extremists.
0: Mm-hmm.
2: I am a person at the bottom of the rung, just a community organizer, but I have a very smart person above me who I'm sure you're aware of some of these things, that the political appointees can take control of grant awards, and the active grants can be terminated at any time, and broad prohibition of collaboration for science.
0: Yeah, and the Supreme Court made it a lot easier for Trump to do that, too.
2: Say that again?
0: The Supreme Court just made it a whole hell of a lot easier for Trump to do that kind of thing, too.
2: Well, and I'm not so sure, because this woman above me, she actually made the comment on the basic thing of changing the financial assistance rulemaking.
0: Mm-hmm.
2: And had provided an 11-page document comment to find out that this is all illegal. She has experience of drafting and reviewing legislation and regulations.
0: I get all that, Vicki, and I hope she's successful. The problem is that this administration doesn't care if something's legal or not. They just do whatever they want, and they wait to get sued. And then when they get sued, they try to appeal it. And ultimately, you know, it gets to the Supreme Court, and the Supreme Court just overturns rules. But But Vicki, thanks for the heads up on that. That's fascinating stuff. CJ in Shreveport, Louisiana. Hey, CJ, what's on your mind today?
3: Well, earlier this week, I think it was Wednesday, you was talking about communism. Mm-hmm. And how it's been around in, like, ancient societies, like the Native Americans and stuff.
0: Yeah.
3: Well, there's another one I know about. And if we're going to root out communism, root and branch, then we need to go after these people, too, because they've been communists from their beginning. One of their chief historians wrote about it in a book that is considered authoritative. And in that book, he writes, let me scroll away from it. And all that believed were together and had all things common, and sold their possessions and goods, and parted them to all men as every man had need. Acts chapter 2, verses 44
0: exactly.
3: and 45.
0: I was just going to say that's
3: Acts. And then
0: it's
3: chapter
0: Acts.
3: 4, verses 31 through 37, all the way to the end of the chapter, goes into more detail and gives an example. It even uses language similar to what Karl Marx would use 1 3/4 millennia later.
0: Yep. Jesus and his disciples were the original communists.
3: And after chapter 5, God enforces it by striking a couple dead who were lying about their participation.
0: Yeah, I get it, CJ. It's an important point. I mean, you see these T-shirts and bumper stickers that say Jesus was the original liberal. He was a lot more than a liberal. They shared the common purse.
3: The apostles were communists.
0: Yeah, they shared the common purse. And Judas was the guy in charge of the common purse, and that became a problem. So there's your corruption by money. CJ, thanks a lot for the call. 45 minutes past the hour. I'll be back with more of your calls in just a minute. Stay with us.
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0: We'll be back with more of your calls in just a second. Stick around.

0: And welcome back, Jeff in Portland. Hey, Jeff, what's up? What's on your mind today?
1: Hey, happy Friday, Tom. Welcome back. Hope you had a good vacation. I felt Alex did a really good job guest hosting while you were gone. But I do want to express condolences to Jefferson over the loss of his father, Joe. May rest in peace. Yeah. Tom, your intro and Hartman report today, really chilling alarm bells to what's happening right now in America 2026. But like you said, despair and fear are not options. So we have, and I think adding that fear part to it, it's a good thing to say going forward. We have 4 months to do everything we can to get people registered, to get out the vote, and maybe most importantly, monitor and protect the vote. I'd like to hear your thoughts on that. But before you say anything, I do want to say, in regard to the Graham Plattner situation, in my opinion, there's plenty of moral high ground and momentum we can take from replacing him on the ticket with a strong progressive like Troy Jackson, as mm-hmm. many people are saying. You know, as has been said, we're replacing a guy accused of rape, while Susan Collins voted to put a guy accused of rape on the Supreme Court, and that guy, Brett Kavanaugh, then proceeded to overturn Roe v. Wade and take away a woman's right to choose. So, you know, the anti-oligarchy movement in Maine that Plattner created, it's bigger than him. It's now up to the Maine Democratic Party to do the right thing and keep it going by nominating someone like Jackson or possibly Shenna Bellows. Chris Hayes had an excellent interview last night with Rebecca Traister. She's a New York Magazine reporter who lives in Maine. And, you know, she said, and she mentioned Shenna Bellows as a possible replacement. I think Troy Jackson is the one who seems to be the best fit, and I think he's got the best polling going against Susan Collins. But, you know, Traister said that the Plattner, there's nothing that should be regretting the vetting process for Plattner. The guy was an amazing communicator. He was going into small towns in Maine and talking about protecting trans people, protecting immigrants, the virtues of Francis Perkins and the New Deal. So, you know, let's not spend our time hand-wringing about what turned out to be his personal flaws. Let's amplify his message and his movement. What do you think, Tom?
0: I agree. I wouldn't call it his message and his movement. I would say that it's the message and movement of the progressive movement. It's the one that Bernie almost single-handedly popularized in the United States, bringing the Democratic Party back to its FDR, JFK, LBJ roots. But and I think this may be actually an opportunity for the Democratic Party to, assuming that they do go along with either Troy Jackson or Shauna Bellows, who has been on this program. She's willing to fight Trump. She's a fighter. She may not be as progressive. I don't know her position, her stance on all the positions. You know, but anybody's better than Susan Collins right now. And Janet Mills has, you know, by vetoing some really good progressive legislation recently, Janet Mills has kind of shown her true corporatist colors. So, you know, she's out. And I think that's a good thing. So, anyhow, enough of that. Jeff, thanks for the call. It's great to hear from you. I appreciate it.
1: Thank you.
0: 10 minutes before the hour, and I will be right back with you. Stick around.

0: 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In addition to radio stations across the nation and Free Speech TV on Dish Direct and the Internet, we're also live on YouTube across most social media and Tom.TV every single weekday with clips and links as well. Welcome back. It's 9 minutes before the hour. Picking up your calls here, Daryl in Bluffton, South Carolina. Hey, Daryl, what's up?
1: Hey, good afternoon, Tom. Great show, as always.
0: Thank you.
1: Hey, one thing that I keep on hearing over and over and over is, well, I like them, but they're a good candidate, but are they conservative enough? Are they liberal enough? Are they whatever? We, as the Democratic Party, have got to stand together regardless of what our own personal platforms are, because if we don't, we become circling a firing squad all over again, like we've done so many other times.
0: Yeah, it's Ben Franklin's famous statement at the end of the signing of the Declaration of Independence. You know, if we don't stand together, if we don't hang together, we shall surely hang separately.
1: That's it exactly, because there's just too much to lose, namely democracy.
0: Yeah, I'm with you, Daryl.
1: My only other thing that I've got to say is kind of funny. It's not X, it's Twitter. Let's just call it Twitter. Don't give that man the time of day and call it whatever he wanted to call it.
0: That ran through my mind this morning when I use that letter, because I normally don't. I normally do refer to it as Twitter. And so thank you, Daryl. Apparently, my instinct and your explicit statement are well aligned. And I, in print, I very rarely refer to it, by its current name. So, Daryl, thank you. Great to hear from you. Beachside Bill down in Orlando, Florida. Hey, Bill, what's up?
2: Afternoon, Tom. Hope everybody's well. I'll be quick.
0: Sure.
2: First thing, I just want to ask everybody out there who's eligible to go donate blood if they can this week, and this summer. Because
0: you've given over like 100 gallons so far, haven't you?
2: Yeah, I'm at 163 gallons, Tom.
0: Wow.
2: I just reached 163. I'll be, by the end of the year, I'll have 165.
0: God bless you.
2: But
0: saved lives.
2: I try. Who knows?
0: And you probably extended your own life. I mean, it's when you give blood, it apparently stimulates the production of stem cells from your bone marrow that regenerates your body. I mean, there's some really remarkable research on this. But anyway, that's
2: absolutely
0: not what you called about.
2: But yeah, quick, I'll just forget, if we ever get the Congress back with the presidency, we need one thing with Supreme Court, a couple things with Supreme Court reform. First thing, let's have cameras in the courtroom. I want to see the Supreme Court. I want to see cameras in the courtroom.
0: I agree.
2: The federal courts.
0: I agree.
2: And the second thing is, and we need to do away with the shadow docket, because the shadow docket, and I think Congress can do away with it, as well as the other term limits and
0: Congress
2: and
0: can regulate
2: like
0: the Supreme Court. It has the power to do that. Article 3, Section 2. Yep.
2: That's what we need. That's where I'm at with that, because what they've done lately is horrible, especially taking away rights.
0: Yeah.
2: And I think another quick thing is there should be a majority. If you're going to go after someone's civil rights, it should be a super majority, an 8-1, a 7-2 before, it just should be.
0: I agree. On any constitutional issue, it should be a 2/3 majority. I absolutely agree with you, Bill.
2: Yeah.
0: And these, again,
2: absolutely,
0: are rules that can be established by the United States House and Senate. Thank you. Robin in Kingston, Washington. Hey, Robin, what's up?
3: Hey, Tom, I'm just going to put two bits in for the state of Maine and how we can help out across the country.
0: Mm-hmm.
3: Earlier, I had mentioned and come up with an idea called the Citizens Electoral College. I'll explain that in a minute. But the two least democratic institutions in our country are the Senate and the Electoral College.
0: Correct.
3: So I feel that we need to do, across the country, interstate political commerce. And help out the Democratic Party of Maine dig themselves out, and then they're going to select their own person, and then help them get that person elected.
0: Yeah.
3: And what I do know of Mainers is that just sending them some money, or maybe giving a postcard from another state saying, "We're with you, Maine," or whatever it might be, is effective. Calling Mainers from out of state will not work. Okay, yeah. That will be counterproductive.
0: It's a fairly insular state
3: I'm just asking
0: culture.
3: Everybody in Hartman Nation, also across the country. Okay, now is the time that we can do something about the undemocratic.
0: Robin, I only have 1 minute left here. I want to get one more call in, but okay. Thank you. Well said, Tom in Lincoln, Nebraska. That 1 minute is yours. What's up? Hello? Okay, let's try Sasha in Kent, Washington. You got the last minute.
4: Well, lucky me. I cope with humor, so I wanted to talk about Vice President Netanyahu, because I think we're underestimating the power, and the answer is Epstein. It's a triangle that went from Epstein to Moscow to Netanyahu. He was in full communication with Mossad. They know everything he knew, and
0: that's true, actually, according to the Epstein files.
4: That's why we went to war in Iran.
0: And Ehud Barak, I think, was the Israeli prime minister who was constantly hanging out with Epstein and the young girls. Sasha, I'm out of time, but thank you for the call. Spot on. And special thanks to Louise Hartman, Sean Taylor, Jamie Holly, Nigel Peacock, Sue Nethercutt, Patrick Hoyt, Geraldine Halbert, Ron Hartenbaum, Chase Spross, Nicholas Miller, Pat Sweeney, Jeremy Peterson, Connor Arroyo, Karina Verdes, Josiah Wester, Martha Salinas, Mateo Robertson, Diane Russell, and Ruben Michaels, all the fine people who work on this program. And thank you to you for helping us out, you know, for spreading the good word and being so loyal to us. Don't forget, democracy is not a spectator sport. Get out there, get active, tag your it. Have a wonderful weekend. Stay healthy, be good, and I'll catch up with you on Monday. We'll be back.
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6: While the production of my lowdown commentaries is high-tech, I confess that I'm antiquated. I still write each piece in longhand, applying my ballpoint to paper. This has caused bewildered glances from some who see me scribbling away in local coffee shops and bars. Recently, one fellow sidled up and whispered, "Watch out! If they see you doing this, they'll haul you off to the Smithsonian." But we handwriters might not be as obsolete as the key tappers assume. A fast-spreading grassroots movement is calling for schools to re-emphasize the value of writing and printing by hand instead of being wholly dependent on machines. Already, 24 states, as varied as Mississippi and California, now require public schools to teach cursive writing in 3rd through 5th grades. This squares with new understanding of how brains absorb information. While keyboards are faster, the slower, more tactile act of handwriting creates longer-lasting comprehension of letters and better retention of the thoughts they convey. Neuroscientists find that rote keystrokes on a computer require little mental engagement, while physically drawing out words and ideas takes coordination of multiple areas of the brain to focus memory, eyes, and fingers on creating a written product. Just writing this piece conjured up a fond remembrance of my early childhood, sitting on the floor of our home learning to draw the ABCs, both print and cursive, on those line practice pads. It was both an artistic exercise and the development of a foundational tool for a life of learning. This is Jim Hightower saying, yes, computer literacy is an indispensable element of today's childhood curriculum, but so is the richer development of human thinking through putting pen to paper. So let's do both.

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0: From New York, this is Democracy Now!
1: We believe that for the movement to continue, it can't be made.
0: As Graham Plattner suspends his campaign for Senate amidst rape allegations, which he denies, we look today not at the individual candidate, but at the issues and priorities fueling Democrats across the country to support progressive primary challengers. We'll speak to Alexandra Rojas of the Justice Democrats and Ashiq Sadiq of the Democratic Socialists of America's National Political Committee. Neither group endorsed Plattner. They've scored significant wins across the country this election cycle. Then, a new BBC Eye investigation from the BBC World Service. It's called The Careless Machine, exposing Instagram's darkest secret.
2: This story pulled me into such darkness, I almost wish I never followed it.
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4: Whatever you are witness to is obviously very, very disturbing.
0: We'll speak to BBC senior correspondent Divya Arya in New Delhi. And finally, July 4th was the 60th anniversary of one of the most crucial pieces of transparency legislation in history. We'll speak to Ian Head of the Center for Constitutional Rights. His recent piece for The New Republic headlined, "My Front Row Seat, The Slow Death of the Freedom of Information Act." All that and more coming up. Welcome to Democracy Now!, democracynow.org, The War and Peace Report. I'm Amy Goodman. The United States is denied it's behind a series of explosions that rocked parts of southern Iran overnight. Late Thursday, blasts were reported around the Bushehr nuclear power plant and in cities including Sidik, Konark, and Bandar Abbas. The explosions came during what was otherwise a lull in fighting between the U.S. and Iran following 2 days of tit-for-tat drone and missile attacks. They followed warnings by Israeli leaders that Israel's war against Iran is not over, though no one has claimed responsibility for the blasts. On Thursday, Iran's foreign ministry said top diplomat Abbas Araghchi had made phone calls to Omani and Turkish officials aimed at restarting diplomacy to end the conflict. Meanwhile, Israel's continuing attacks across southern Lebanon with air raids, gunfire, and home demolitions reported despite a U.S. brokered ceasefire deal and despite the U.S. memorandum of understanding to end the war in Iran, which requires Israel's withdrawal from Lebanon. In Texas, more details have emerged in the fatal shooting of Lorenzo Salgado Araujo, the 52-year-old Mexican father killed Tuesday by ICE in Houston during his early morning commute to work in construction. Home surveillance video shared by Araujo's oldest son, Ronaldo Salgado, captured the final moments of his father leaving their family home and getting into his white van. A separate, newly released surveillance video appears to show Araujo's white van being followed by two unmarked black SUVs. At one point during the pursuit, a black SUV is seen driving on the wrong side of the road in a construction zone before cutting Araujo's van off. ICE agents then approach the passenger side of the vehicle. The footage, however, does not show Araujo's van ramming into any ICE vehicles or attempting to run over an agent, as the Department of Homeland Security alleged after Araujo was killed. Statements by three immigrants who were aboard Araujo's van and witnessed the shooting have also refuted the claims. The three men, one of whom is Araujo's younger brother, were rounded up after the shooting, are now in ICE detention facing deportations. In accounts obtained by the Washington Post, their lawyer reports the men said ICE agents fired at them almost immediately without warning from the side of Araujo's vehicle, and that Araujo never could have attempted to run over an agent because there were never any ICE officers in front of his van. Meanwhile, a DHS spokesperson has admitted federal immigration agents targeted Araujo by mistake and were, in fact, searching for a different person. Several Democratic Congress members are demanding the release of all video footage and to preserve evidence in the case. But DHS has said the ICE agents involved in the fatal shooting were not wearing body cameras. This comes as the Harris County Medical Examiner has reportedly ruled Araujo's manner of death a homicide. Harris County prosecutors say they plan to investigate, but cautioned the federal government ultimately controls access to the evidence. As the family of Araujo mourns, they say they've been unable to claim his body because immigration agents reportedly removed all of Araujo's personal identifications after he was shot in the abdomen and transferred to the hospital, which led to his being classified as John Doe. In the days after Lorenzo Salgado Araujo's death, hundreds of people gathered for vigils at the site of his killing, placing candles, balloons, flowers to honor his life and continue demanding justice. Mexico's government says it'll file criminal complaints in the United States to protect the human rights of Mexican citizens caught up in the Trump administration's mass deportation sweeps. Mexican President Claudia Sheinbaum announced the plans during her daily news conference Thursday.
3: What we cannot ignore is the plight of the Mexicans who have died in ICE operations or who are being held in these detention centers operated by private companies contracted by ICE. That is why we are taking further action.
0: Mexico's foreign minister, Roberto Velasco, said 17 Mexican nationals have died while in the custody of ICE or at the hands of its agents. He's seeking criminal probes into the deaths and will also send cease and desist letters to the private prison companies that manage ICE jails.
5: The idea is to move from diplomacy to the prosecutor's offices to demand investigations, not only from the State Department or the Department of Homeland Security, but directly through the criminal justice system.
0: In South Africa, human rights advocates are on alert after vigilantes in Johannesburg intensified attacks on immigrants, going door to door and snatching people from their homes to hand over to authorities. Thursday's attacks followed similar violence in Soweto, Durban, and other parts of South Africa. Anti-immigrant vigilantes had set an informal deadline of June 30th for all undocumented immigrants to leave South Africa, threatening to continue their harassment and intimidation campaign until their demands are met. Doctors Without Borders warns tens of thousands have been displaced by the violence, including asylum seekers, refugees, and documented immigrants. In Venezuela, the official death toll from last month's devastating twin earthquakes has topped 3,800 and expected still to soar as tens of thousands of people remain unaccounted for. Public health officials warn survivors of the earthquakes now face outbreaks of disease, along with difficulty accessing clean water, sanitation, and medical care. Some 16,000 people were left without shelter after the earthquakes flattened their homes. They've since been forced to live in overcrowded tent encampments. This is Pan American Health Organization Director Jarbas Barbosa.
6: In the coming weeks, the greatest health risks may stem not only from injuries

0: 165 Ukrainian civilians while leaving more than 1,800 injured. That's the highest combined casualty count since the first months of Russia's full-scale invasion 4 years ago. Meanwhile, Russian authorities report Ukrainian attacks have killed 250 Russian civilians in the first 6 months of this year. This is UN Political Affairs Chief Rosemary DiCarlo.
1: Any attacks against civilians and civilian infrastructure, wherever they occur, are a clear violation of international humanitarian law and must stop immediately.
0: The Palestinian Authority has announced plans to hold its first legislative elections in more than 20 years. Palestinian Authority President Mahmoud Abbas said Thursday votes will be held in Gaza, the occupied West Bank, and East Jerusalem on November 28th. Abbas is now 90 years old. He won a four-year mandate in a 2005 presidential election and remained in power following a violent split between Hamas and Fatah the following year. Meanwhile, Israel is continuing its relentless attacks on the Gaza Strip, where airstrikes on Thursday killed at least six people. The attacks came as Haaretz reports Israel continues to hold the bodies of more than 100 Palestinians who've died in Israeli custody. That's despite the fact that no Israelis are currently being held hostage by Palestinian armed groups. Israel previously withheld the bodies of Palestinians as bargaining chips. In Washington, D.C., a bipartisan bill aimed at lowering the cost of housing is set to become law today, barring a last-minute veto by President Trump. Last month, Congress voted overwhelmingly to approve the 21st Century Road to Housing Act, which would cap the number of single-family homes major investors can purchase while loosening federal regulations to allow for new home construction. Trump has refused to sign the legislation so far unless lawmakers first approve the Save America Act to rewrite the U.S. election laws while imposing new voter ID requirements. If Trump takes no action, the housing bill will become law even without his signature. On Thursday, the National Association of Realtors reported the median home sales price of existing U.S. homes soared to over $440,000, a record high. President Trump's forced out the last remaining members of the Election Assistance Commission, a bipartisan independent agency tasked with certifying voting systems and helping local election officials. On Thursday, the White House fired Democratic commissioners Thomas Hicks and Benjamin Hoeland. A third commissioner, Republican Christy McCormick, resigned. The committee's remaining member, Republican Donald Palmer, stepped down in April to join the Heritage Foundation. Trump's dismantling of the Election Assistance Commission comes less than 4 months before midterm elections. It follows last month's Supreme Court ruling granting the president more power to fire members of independent agencies. The Trump administration threatened election administrators across the United States with criminal prosecution if they knowingly leave non-citizens on their voter rolls or allow them to receive or cast ballots. In a letter sent to all 50 states in the District of Columbia, the Justice Department warned state and local election officials could face fines and imprisonment. The letter concludes, quote, "We encourage you to contact us to discuss what steps your state should take to maintain clean voter lists as required by law," unquote. The letter was sent on Tuesday by Harmeet Dhillon, head of the Justice Department's Civil Rights Division. That same day, she announced plans to send election monitors to 15 jurisdictions in six states during upcoming primary elections.
2: So this is an important goal that increases voter confidence. And it's also important to make sure that our voting is accurate so that every citizen who votes has their vote counted equally without being canceled out by somebody who shouldn't be voting.
0: Meanwhile, FEMA's announced it'll withhold Homeland Security funding from states and cities until they provide proof of compliance with the Trump administration's election requirements. In response, Washington Congressmember Pramila Jayapal wrote, "The Trump administration's using fear and funding to control who gets to vote and who counts it. Elections belong to the people, not whoever is afraid of losing one," unquote. In China, at least 28 people are dead after a fire tore through a shoe factory in the southeastern city of Xinjiang. Authorities say the factory's stairwells were packed with materials hampering firefighters' rescue efforts. More than 200 workers were evacuated. It's the latest of several deadly industrial disasters in China this year and follows

0: last November's fire at a residential complex in Hong Kong that left more than 160 people dead. And in southern China, the death toll from severe flooding triggered by Typhoon Maysak has climbed to 39 following days of torrential rain. This comes as authorities in Taiwan and southwestern Japan have issued warnings as the second major storm, Typhoon Bavi, approaches. At roughly the size of France, it's the largest typhoon to approach Taiwan in decades. And those are some of the headlines. This is Democracy Now!, democracynow.org, the War and Peace Report. I'm Amy Goodman in New York, joined by Democracy Now!'s Juan Gonzalez in Chicago. Hi, Juan.
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0: While much of the media conversation about the future of the Democratic Party in recent days has centered around Graham Plattner, we turn now to what is fueling the progressive insurgency in primaries across the country, not necessarily the candidates themselves, but the platforms and issues they're championing without apology. These include opposition to military support for Israel, support for universal health care, and more. The Political Action Committee Justice Democrats has endorsed 15 candidates this cycle in congressional races. Six of them have won their races so far. Dozens of candidates backed by the Democratic Socialists of America, or DSA, have won or advanced in their races. Progressive winds have sent shockwaves through the Democratic establishment. Over the past decade, the DSA has grown from about 5,000 members to over 120,000 members and 200 chapters across the United States. And whereas 2 years ago, the American-Israel Public Affairs Committee, or APEC, spent millions of dollars to defeat two outspoken critics of Israel, Missouri's Congressmember Cori Bush and Congressmember Jamal Momin of New York, the Justice Democrats have quickly emerged as a powerful force backing progressive candidates across races nationwide ahead of the midterms. Their victories this cycle come in spite of $35 million in outside spending being spent against all of their candidates. DSA and Justice Democrats-backed candidates have prevailed in key local and congressional races in Oregon and California, Colorado, Texas, Georgia, Pennsylvania, New Jersey, Maine, Washington, D.C., and New York. In Colorado, 29-year-old attorney Melat Quiros unseated 15-term Congressmember Diana DeGette. Here in New York, Afro-Latina organizer Darielisa Villa-Chevalier beat five-term Congressmember Adriano Espaillat, and New York Assemblymember Claire Valdez defeated Brooklyn Borough President Antonio Reynoso to fill the seat long held by Congressmember Nydia Velasquez. In Pennsylvania, progressive legislator Chris Robb beat out machine candidates to win a congressional primary in Pennsylvania, and in New Jersey, the Justice Democrat-backed surgeon and Army veteran Adam Hamawi won the primary to replace the seat held by Congressmember Bonnie Coleman. For more on the insurgency in the Democratic Party, we're joined now by two guests. Ashiq Sadiq is co-chair of the National Political Committee of the Democratic Socialists of America, DSA. And Alexandra Rojas is Executive Director of Justice Democrats. Welcome you both to Democracy Now! before we get into any particular race, Ashiq Sadiq, I wanted you to define the platforms of the Democratic Socialists of America, how it came to be, and this string of victories across the country and what this means for the DSA and for the country.
2: Thank you so much for having me. So DSA's platform starts with the idea that workers deserve more in the wealthiest country in the history of the world. We stand for universal health care, free college, affordable child care, and higher taxes on the wealthiest people, on the billionaire class. And these things are very popular with working people. We want to redirect massive resources from militarism and things like ICE expanding militarized immigration enforcement. These are things that people don't want in this country when so many people are struggling to get by. So we now have over 120,000 members across the country, and we're united by a commitment to organizing around the values of politics and policies that resonate with working class people in the United States.
1: And Ashiq, how do you respond to those who say that DSA stands for the greater power and development among the working class, but it's largely a youth movement and also more middle class and educated youth.
2: The results we're showing in elections across the country show that we're not just young, white, college-educated people. It's not just in New York and Los Angeles, where we've had a base for years, but in communities across the country. We're winning support nationwide, including in the South and the Midwest, in states like Georgia, Kentucky, and Michigan, we're electing people. And it's more than just about electing people. Our members include workers, healthcare workers, electricians, teachers, postal workers, UPS drivers, Amazon warehouse workers who are organizing in their workplaces to expand democracy in our workplace along with in elections. And our candidates in office are more and more reflecting that. And the results in places like Washington, D.C. are totally upending that kind of logic. Janice Lewis George, who just won the Democratic primary for mayor in Washington, D.C., won pretty much every district except the wealthy white districts of homeowners. So more and more, we're uniting people across differences of race, of identity, around shared economic goals, around class politics. Our goal is to reframe politics around class lines in the United States, which is what the ruling class has been doing forever. We want to transfer power from the 1% to the working class and to replace capitalism with socialism, which means expanding democracy in every part of our lives. And that's how we're organizing people together.
1: Can you describe how DSA works as an organization, how it operates and how it is distinct from the Democratic Party or other traditional parties?
2: Yes. So we're a member-funded organization, and the member democracy is really important. It's a core function of how we operate. We're not just about electing people on good platforms, although the values and principles of our platform are critical to what we expect of people in office. But we're run by and for members. So all the people who are joining DSA mostly don't have backgrounds in informal politics. They got politicized through our lives, through our experiences at work, through our life experience. And that's what we're based on. So most of the work happening in the organization is happening at the local chapter level, where ordinary people are getting together to make decisions about how to organize. And the electoral work is really an outcome of that. It's an outcome of the work people are already doing in their workplaces to organize unions, to organize tenant unions for power against their landlords, for community issues, for protest movements on the streets. So people make decisions together about what to spend their time on and what to spend the resources from member dues on. And that's where we were able to punch way above our weight versus organizations that might depend on private funding or just wealthy donors from nonprofits or very consultant-driven politics. Like the Democratic Party itself is more than anything a massive funding network. Kamala Harris's campaign for president in 2024 had $1 billion. That was mostly coming from major donors, from corporate and very wealthy individuals. So DSA's dues base coming from just whatever people can afford, basically, a month by month or year to year, that allows us to make decisions together about how we organize.
0: I wanted to ask you about President Trump's talking a lot about communism lately. According to Mother Jones magazine, he's brought up communism at least 80 times in the last 2 weeks. And he's made it clear he's talking about democratic socialists. This is Trump in the last few weeks.
3: We're social democrats, they say. They're not social. They're communists. They want to destroy our country. We're not going to let that happen. Communism is the exact opposite of life, liberty, and the pursuit of happiness. It's death, tyranny, and the pursuit of evil.
4: They haven't got a chance. Not even a chance. We don't want communists in our country.
0: So, Ashiq Sadiq, you're co-chair of the National Political Committee of Democratic Socialists of America. Your response?
2: Well, at this point in the United States, socialism is losing its scare factor. We had so many decades of red scares and Cold War propaganda that set in before most people who are politically active today were even born. I'm in my 30s now, and I fully came of age after the fall of the Soviet Union and all of that. And for us today, socialism is about expanding democracy over all parts of our lives, in elections and in our workplaces, and eventually over how our economy works. So we really want to revive the history of socialism in the United States, where all the major social and economic gains for ordinary people the past century, things like civil rights, environmental gains, the gains of the New Deal, all of these things were attacked as communist at the time, but they also were won with organized workers, with socialists in the past. Somebody like Martin Luther King Jr., who's now revered as a religious and civil rights leader, was a democratic socialist himself. He was very concerned about economic rights for everybody. We want to revive the history of the sewer socialists in Milwaukee, who were elected to govern municipally for decades because they expanded the quality of life for so many people and created things like Social Security, which are now taken for granted. So these are all things that were possible because of the history of socialism in the United States, and that's a history we're proud of. And that's why we're now very proud to have just passed the historic peak membership of the Socialist Party in 1912, which we actually just hit on the 4th of July a few weeks ago on America's 250th anniversary. So there's a reason I think Trump is scared by this, but so much fear-mongering against socialism and communism for decades is really falling flat at this point when we're in such an unequal society and people want a better vision of the world.
1: I'd like to bring in Alexandra Rojas, Executive Director of Justice Democrats, into the conversation. Alexandra, welcome to Democracy Now! Could you talk to us about Justice Democrats, how you differ, let's say, from a DSA in your political organizing and your election work?
5: Yeah, of course. Well, where I'll start is where we align, which is we are ruthlessly focused on building power for working people. At Justice Democrats, we are a federal political action committee. We're a small but mighty team of 10 folks that punch above our weight that have been doing this for almost 10 years, particularly leveraging congressional federal primaries, challenging specifically Democratic incumbents or establishment candidates in these open seats where the core base of our party are Black, are brown, are white, are working class union households, the bedrock of our party are. We believe that, especially with the mandate that our victories have shown, that the Democratic Party establishment has broken absolute trust. We went into this cycle viewing it as an existential one. For decades, we have seen the corporate takeover of our country. We see fascism here at our doorstep. And this is a now or never moment for our party. We can either choose to be a party that fights like hell for working people, or we can surrender our country to white supremacists and fascists. And so for us, it is not only about the platform that we fight for alongside our comrades at the Democratic Socialists of America. It is also about how we do politics differently. And so what we do at Justice Democrats is we find and recruit working class people to ascend to our highest levels of power, specifically the House of Representatives, where combined with the power and expertise of the local Democratic Socialists of America chapters, combined with our expertise now of running up against tens of millions of dollars in these specific type of federal congressional primary races, recruiting, these types of local community candidates, working out to run, underdog campaigns with smart budgets, good communication, field programs, all of that, we've been able to see the power of when our movements mature and come together. And we believe that Democratic voters have answered. This is the primaries, right? We still have to wait to get to the general. And we know and already are seeing what Democratic consultants in the establishment are doing. And the reality is these districts are the core of our volunteers, are the core of our voting base. And we have to take what they say seriously, which is they want to abolish ICE. They want Medicare for all. They want a Green New Deal. They want to root out the corruption of corporate money in our politics, and they want people to articulate a vision on how we're going to leave nobody behind.
0: The Democratic National Committee in May released a post-election autopsy criticizing the failed 2024 presidential campaign. The release of the long-awaited, almost 200-page document followed a months-long pressure campaign by party activists who protested DNC Chair Ken Martin's decision to keep the report secret. Martin had said He hoped to prevent a distraction ahead of the midterms. After it was finally released, critics slammed the report as woefully incomplete and unsubstantiated. It makes no mention of President Biden's decision to seek re-election or how Kamala Harris became the Democratic nominee without having to compete in primaries. Also makes no reference to the Biden administration's support for Israel. Alexander Rojas, I wanted to ask you about this, the latest facts and figures around Israel. It is really quite astounding. AP just did a poll of, I think it was over 1,000 Jewish Americans. And Zohra Mamdani trumped, if you will, Benjamin Netanyahu. Among the more than 1,000 Jewish American voters, Zohra Mamdani had a favorable rating of 44%. Josh Shapiro, right in Pennsylvania, 41%. Donald Trump, 29%. Benjamin Netanyahu, 32%. Mamdani was by far the most popular, who proudly ran on a DSA platform. If you can talk about the significance of this, you also have Rahm Emanuel, top aide to President Obama, mayor of Chicago, big supporter known in the past of Israel, now giving a speech at the University of Tel Aviv, talking about Israel as a pariah state and about the genocide in Gaza. Talk about how the landscape is changing.
5: Yes, I mean, we're in the middle and we have seen it, a generational shift on Israel and Palestine, not just within the electorate that has overshadowed this primary scene. And we've seen it with the tens of millions of dollars being spent through shell packs by AIPAC because they know they can't win on their issue. We have seen, you know, Zohra has said this, what is the Democratic Party if not its voters? And we can see that there has just been an absolute mandate from coast to coast at this point amongst our core base of electorate that they want to see us hold Israel accountable. They want to see more and more politicians like Zohra Mamdani, not just in New York, but in every part of our country, and refuse to accept a politics of division and hate and want one of hope and of love, and one where we preach what we say. We root out the corruption of our politics. We get corporate money out of politics. We refuse to work with the genociders of Israel or any country that is committing and violating international human rights law. And we want to see, instead of tens of billions of dollars being sent overseas, we want to see that invested in our working people here at home and have a politics abroad that is responsible for the death and destruction that we've seen the United States cause for decades throughout the entire world. So this is an absolute watershed moment. We, you know, it's not surprising to folks like Justice Democrats and Democratic Socialists of America who see politicians like Zohra Mamdani that are moving the demands of the movement into actual governing and showing what's possible. And, you know, we predict that favorability amongst democratic socialism and ending the corruption here in the United States and obviously abroad will increasingly become popular as the contradictions are heightened within the Democratic Party and especially against the other side.
1: Yeah, I'd like to go back to Sheikh Sadiq for a moment. You mentioned earlier this of socialists getting elected throughout the country and eventually moving to a transition to from capitalism to socialism. I have a hard time trying to understand how the elite of the most powerful capitalist country in the world are going to accept a transition from capitalism to socialism. Can you talk a little bit more about that? If you were successful, what example in the world do you have of capitalists relinquishing their power?
2: It can't happen without a lot of struggle and without having millions of people, eventually a majority of the population, who wants these changes, who wants to make choices democratically about how we run our society and how we control our own lives together and make decisions together, instead of the most powerful people in the world making these choices right now for their own profits. So it's not just about electing people on a good platform and then hoping for the best. It's about organizing our collective power together And that start elected office is an important part of that. But even more important for us is organizing people in our workplaces to rebuild the labor movement in the United States, which is the backbone of all of the major movement gains over the past century, all of the major expansions of people's rights, things like Social Security and Medicare that were won almost a century ago. But in other countries that got more expansive things like universal health care, it happened with the class struggle. And that's with organized workers, with majorities of the population. Yeah. So power is not conceded without struggle. And that means people have to organize in our own interests to win these things.
1: And Alexandra, could you talk about your focus on providing infrastructure for progressive Democratic candidates, how important that is?
5: Absolutely. It's critical. And I think one thing that is important to remember, although these victories have been hard fought over the past year to get here, it's also been a project, you know, for over 10 years in the making. You know, we specifically work with working class people to run for Congress, the federal level, which is very different from local and state, and from emotional labor to helping them build out their initial email list to recruiting them in concert with local organizations on the ground to making sure that they have a team of local expertise and folks like ourselves that have experience going up against the tens of millions of dollars that AIPAC, crypto, the AI industry have funneled into our elections. People power beats organized money every single time. And also, we have, as a movement, alongside the Democratic Socialists of America and so many others that I could list at the national and local level, have built infrastructure to be able to support from a field, from a staffing level, but also on the independent expenditure level, where even though we can't compete with tens of millions of dollars, we can put together our own set of volunteers, donors, and organizers who are willing to throw a punch back and not let our candidates be totally left out to dry, like we saw, unfortunately, last cycle. So the infrastructure that we're building to compete against over 35 million in opposition spending this cycle, and obviously even more than that over the history of the organization, really, really matters. It matters in moments like these, where elections are tools for our ability to build class consciousness, public consciousness, and organize our communities, win or lose. But they're critical to laying the groundwork if we want to see more and more victories like this at every level, local and federal. So supporting the organizations and the organizers that are deep in this work is critical.
0: I want to thank you both for being with us. Alexandra Rojas, Executive Director of Justice Democrats, and Ashiq Sadiq, Co-Chair of the Democratic Socialists of America, speaking to us from North Carolina. Alexandra speaking to us from Connecticut. Coming up, a new BBC investigation into how Instagram is running paid ads promoting child sex abuse in India. It's called The Careless Machine, Exposing Instagram's Darkest Secret. Stay with us.

0: The great Brazilian singer Caetano Veloso performing in New York years ago. This is Democracy Now!, democracynow.org. I'm Amy Goodman with Juan Gonzalez. As countries around the world are trying to create greater protections for young users of social media, we turn now to a disturbing new story out of India, where the government's demanded the popular social media company Instagram immediately remove all illegal ads and content exploiting children. This follows a new BBC investigation accusing Instagram of running paid ads promoting child sexual abuse material in India. The BBC investigation found 30 unique Instagram ads using terms like rape video and child video that link users to content available for purchase for just over a dollar on the separate and unrelated messaging app Telegram. After a stern notice from India's Ministry of Electronics and Information Technology last weekend, Meta issued a blog post Tuesday saying, quote, "It's categorically inaccurate to suggest we knowingly and deliberately target ads featuring children to people based on an inappropriate interest in children," unquote. This is a clip from the new BBCI investigation. It's called The Careless Machine, Exposing Instagram's Darkest Secret. The clip features multiple voices, including a retired Indian Supreme Court judge, officials from Meta, including Mark Zuckerberg, former vice president of Facebook, Brian Boland, and BBC senior correspondent, Divya Arya. And listeners might find disturbing a warning again that the clip deals with child sexual abuse and contains scenes our viewers and listeners might find disturbing.
1: There is an ad. This story pulled me into such darkness, I almost wish I never followed it.
2: Oh my God.
3: Whatever you have witnessed is obviously very, very disturbing.
4: Namaste. 3.5 billion people use at least one of our apps every day. That blows my mind. It's more than 500 million people in India alone.
5: Because you are buying and looking at it is the reason why a child in the physical world is having exploited.
6: Well, how do you sustain a business model in which users don't pay for your service?
7: Senator, we run ads.
6: I see.
1: And there's a text on the ad which says she has been unboxed and reduced to tears with a big weapon.
8: My opinion is they don't care about the users anywhere, which is why I quit the company.
3: This is a serious enough issue for the Supreme Court of India to take suo motu cognizance.
8: No, if Mark Zuckerberg is in charge, it's not doable.
9: Sir, you headed the ads business, sir. You were the director before you became head of Meta India, sir. Sir, will you please give us an answer, sir?
1: I think I'm done.
0: That from BBCI investigation, The Careless Machine, Exposing Instagram's Darkest Secret. Following the report, the Indian government's given Meta until Saturday to submit a detailed explanation on how such advertisements are allowed on the platform. For more, we'll go to New Delhi, India, where we're joined by the award-winning journalist Divya Arya, senior BBC correspondent. Thank you so much for being with us. This is so disturbing, such an explosive documentary, Divya. Talk about how you came upon the explosive, the abusive, of exploitive content on Instagram owned by Meta and the response.
10: Well, thank you so much for having me on the program. What I found in this project, in this investigation, is not something I had set out to look for actively. I was only using Instagram like any other user, scrolling on the reels, and Instagram started serving me reels of lifestyle bloggers. Who would use sexual innuendo when they made their reels, which made me pause and wonder what these reels really mean. And it seems from what we learned during the investigation that the algorithm observes whether you stop on a reel, whether you engage with it, and then pushes more content of the same nature to you. And that's really how this journey started. But the content became more explicit within days. And that made me pause and think about how should I go ahead in investigating this sexualized content on Instagram. And we set up a new account. I got a new phone to separate this from my personal feed. And as I followed these reels, Instagram now started serving me advertisements. And it's important to note the difference between what users upload, like you and me, where there are no checks and balances. And if there's something illegal, only when it is reported, the platform takes it down. But in the case of advertisements, the platform is basically providing a service to the advertiser saying, if you put an ad, we will get it to the consumer. Whatever product you're advertising, we'll get it to the right consumer. So here, these were paid ads for which the platform was earning money. And these paid ads found my alias account, looked at me as a consumer of illegal content, which initially was pornography. It was women and men fully nude engaging in sexual acts, which is also illegal in India. Selling and sharing pornography is illegal in India. Initially, it was that. But soon enough, the ads started featuring child sexual abuse material, children with adults in sexually suggestive scenarios, with links to an external social media platform, Telegram, where one could go and buy this content, is what the advertisement was saying, and what we confirmed later in the investigation was the truth. When we put all these allegations to Meta, which owns Instagram, which is a parent company, they said they fight child exploitation on their platforms and have removed illegal content in ads before we reached out to them. And in response to what we flagged to them, they've taken down more ads. They also said that no process is perfect. Their review process, which we found is largely led by AI, more than 90%, with only a few human reviewers actually looking at the content before it is approved and pushed on their platform, published on their platform. So they said they're continuously improving it and it's not perfect. And now I think they will probably give a more detailed explanation to the Indian government.
2: And Divya, you mentioned Telegram, which of course is a separate company unrelated to Meta, but talk about their response when the BBC reached out to them about the Telegram channels selling child sexual abuse videos.
10: So Telegram said that they make all attempts to eradicate bad players from their platform. And they said that with their work, which they also work with the Internet Watch Foundation, which is a UK-based organization working on removing child sexual abuse material from the internet. They said that with all those efforts and with their reviewers' help, they have been able to almost eradicate, and I'm quoting them on that, child sexual abuse material from their platform. Clearly not all of it, because we did find a plenty. But we've reported all these ads, all these Telegram channels, all the Instagram ads, and their advertisers to Indian authorities. And we're hopeful that further investigation leads to more action in weaning out this content from the internet.
0: Earlier this year, we interviewed Facebook whistleblower Frances Haugen, who talked about how she personally witnessed Facebook underinvesting in child safety.
7: So the closest I saw firsthand to how Facebook underinvested in the safety of children was that the team that was responsible for, you know, finding people who were distributing child abuse material or looking for adults that preyed on children or finding, you know, there are these marketplaces where adults solicit nude photos of children from the children directly. That team was so strapped for resources that if you'd given them a single engineer more, they probably would have accomplished 10 times as much. Right? That's the attitude that I saw repeated at Facebook firsthand.
0: So that's Facebook whistleblower Frances Haugen. Of course, Facebook owned by Meta. Meta owns Instagram. And in your piece, Divya, you also interview former Meta Vice President Brian Boland, who says as long as Zuckerberg is the head of it, it's not going to change. But in these last few minutes, can you talk about the deadline set for tomorrow by the Indian government and what you're hoping will come out of your report?
10: Well, yes, it was very difficult to get access to anybody who's worked inside Meta to talk about how its algorithm works, how the ad business targets people, the lack of transparency in it. And Brian Boland was told many things to us in a lot of detail. Of course, Meta responded saying that it's absolutely unfair to say that they prioritize revenue over user safety and that they underinvest in safety mechanisms. What we are hoping now, we've heard from the Indian government even yesterday that they haven't yet decided how they will proceed. In Indian law, sharing, distributing, selling child sexual abuse material is a criminal offense under child protection laws. But social media platforms often take cite the protection that the information technology laws provide them by saying that they cannot monitor user-generated content and they're just a platform. But in this case, as the justice I interviewed for the documentary said, that in this case, because the platform is making money, it becomes a different case and they may not actually have those protections. So it's really up to the Indian government now as to how they interpret the law and look at the evidence that we have shared with them, and also how Meta responds to them in the deadline of the 1 week and explains how much content they've taken down. They've told us they've taken down millions of accounts over the last year and what new measures they've put in place. Only once those details are out, we'll know how far our investigation has been able to go in achieving the impact that we set out with, which is that this illegal content should not be on the internet and somebody needs to be held accountable for it.
0: Divya Arya, I want to thank you so much for being with us. Senior correspondent for the BBC, reporting from New Delhi, India. Her latest BBCI investigation, The Careless Machine, exposing Instagram's darkest secret. We'll link to it. This is Democracy Now! It's the 60th anniversary of the Freedom of the Information Act. Stay with us.

0: folk musician Nora Brown singing Jack Black Davy. This is Democracy Now!, democracynow.org. I'm Amy Goodman with Juan Gonzalez. 60 years ago, on July 4, 1966, President Johnson signed the Freedom of Information Act, or FOIA, into law. The law was a critical step towards government transparency, even though Johnson decided not to hold a public event for the signing and instead issued a signing statement focused on exemptions for national security. FOIA only got stronger after the Watergate scandal in 1974, when Congress amended the law to make it one of the most powerful tools available for journalists, researchers, advocates, and everyday people to hold the government accountable and reveal severe wrongdoing by the U.S. government, both at home and overseas. Well, now FOIA seems to be in serious trouble. A Washington Post investigation from earlier this year found the massive purge at federal agencies last year has had a significant impact on the number of workers responding to FOIA requests. At a Senate Judiciary Committee hearing on FOIA in April of last year, Illinois Democratic Senator Dick Durbin described the reduction in numbers of FOIA officers in an attempt to foil FOIA. Our next guest has a new piece in the New Republic. It's headlined, My Front Row Seat to the Slow Death of the Freedom of Information Act. In it, he writes, I file FOIA requests for a living, and the landmark law, which turns 60 this week, is near a breaking point. Ian Head is Open Records Manager at the Center for Constitutional Rights, joining us from Los Angeles. Ian, thanks so much for being there. Why don't you hold forth on what's happened to FOIA, why it began, and what kind of access people have to documents today to using the Freedom of Information Act?
1: Thanks so much for having me. That's a big question. I'll try to address it as best as possible. I think, you know, FOIA has been a really, as you said, amazing tool to and I really want to key in on the different groups of people that you mentioned, especially ordinary people, to access government information and records, not just lawyers or journalists. Anyone can file a FOIA. And so I think it's been a really powerful tool. And in my 15 plus years at the Center for Constitutional Rights, I've kind of watched it work in amazing ways, and especially with the different social justice organizations and organizers and lawyers that we work with. All that being said, I think I've also witnessed this in kind of increased level of delay and kind of tactics to kind of block and dissuade people from filing or following through on their FOIA requests. And that's been really troubling and has really, I think, as you said, increased under this administration.
2: Yeah, and you know, I'd like to stress that point because I, as a journalist, I've been filing FOIA requests for more than 50 years now, and I've been stunned at, as you mentioned, the longer delays now in responding by government agencies, even though they're usually required either at the federal or state level to respond within 5 days or 7 work business days. They now drag stuff out for months, sometimes years. Also, the number of exceptions have grown dramatically, especially when it comes to government contracts or private companies. And unless you word your request precisely, the agencies often claim that it's too broad for them to answer. So this is not just under Trump. This has been constantly happening now for decades, hasn't it?
1: Yeah. I mean, I think that's really a key point I'm trying to make here is it's gotten extremely bad in this last year and a half under Trump, but this has been going on for decades. And when I talk to folks such as yourself or others who have been filing FOIA requests, you know, I know people who file FOIA requests in the 1970s and 80s didn't have to go to court, were able to get pretty important material from the FBI, even the CIA, without having to litigate those requests. And now it is literally, especially with the large law enforcement agencies, so hard. They might not even respond ever. And like you said, months down the road, it's really, you know, I talked to a journalist the other day who said, She doesn't even file federal FOIA requests at this point because there just is, it's kind of a waste of time. She'd rather file state-level requests. But, I mean, we need to be able to file federal FOIA requests so we can see what this government is doing.
2: And the Trump administration is trying to reclassify finished documents to avoid release. How could that affect the entire FOIA framework?
1: When you say finished documents?
2: In other words, the documents that were already completed, but then they're reclassifying them afterwards.
1: Oh, yeah. I mean, they're trying, in my experience, to kind of reclassify all kinds of material. And also just, you know, when we do get these documents, they're so heavily redacted that it becomes a kind of ongoing back and forth conversation, whether it's with the agency or the government lawyers if we're in court, just trying to squeeze a little bit of material out of the redactions. I mean, they have a lot of new strategies to kind of drag these things on to the point where it's been, say, a year and a half, 2 years since you filed your FOIA request, and the reason for doing so may have come and gone. You know, the policies that you were originally asking for may no longer be in effect or in effect the same way. And so by kind of creating these different administrative rules and kind of dragging things out, it really makes FOIA a less efficient and less helpful tool when it comes to actually getting records.
0: Ian Head, we want to thank you for being with us. Open Records Manager at the Center for Constitutional Rights. His most recent piece for The New Republic we'll link to at democracynow.org, my front row seat to the slow death of the Freedom of Information Act. That does it for our show. Our condolences to our audio engineer, to Miguel Noguera, and his sister Anna, and the whole family on the death of their mom. What a wonderful woman. That does it for the show. We'll be in Kansas City for the screening of Steal the Story, Please, July 17th and 18th, and Martha's Vineyard on July 31st. Check our website. I'm Amy Goodman with Juan Gonzalez.
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4: 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Radio is yours. What is success? What does it mean to be successful? Is it all about money? Or is it all about love, fame, attention? Or is it some secret other thing that we've yet to explore? I'm Brianna Wheeler, and I want to know what success means to the people that I think are successful. Because success can mean so many different things to so many different people. So let's discover a few new ways together. This is Success Stories.

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1: Today, my guests are Arielle Matisar and Kira Porton-Jones, the co-owners of A Children's Place, Portland's second oldest bookstore after Powell's. Thank you so much for joining me today, Arielle and Kira.
2: Thank you for having us.
0: Of course. Thank you. Of course. So first of all, I've been familiar with the bookstore for a while, but it wasn't until your 50th anniversary that I kind of learned the lore of the bookstore, how old it is. How much it's meant to the community, how it's moved and changed hands. But how did you two come into ownership? You're the most recent owners. How did you two come into ownership?
2: Well, I'm going to let Kira tell most of that story because Kira and I have both been connected to the store forever, really. Mm-hmm. But Kira worked here before I did. So Kira, you tell your part of the story first.
3: Okay. The way I came to the bookstore was I graduated from Bryn Mawr College in 2002, mm-hmm. and I came home with no job. I had a philosophy degree. I didn't expect to use the philosophy degree. I had always loved books and children, but I had figured out by then that I did not want to be a classroom teacher, and I did not want to be a librarian. So I was a little lost, and a teacher I knew who I had been babysitting for a very long time was in the bookstore and happened to overhear the owner at the time say that she really needed a new manager. And she mentioned me. She said she knew someone who loved kids and books, didn't have bookstore experience, but thought I would be really good. So she called me and I went in for an interview, and I knew immediately as soon as I heard about the prospect that this was what I was meant to do.
0: Wow.
3: I knew like right away that this was it.
0: So, wow.
3: She told me I was here for a long time, and she told me I'm going to interview a couple more people on Monday, so I'll call you Tuesday. Well, that wasn't what happened. She called me on Monday at noon and asked me to come to work at 2. And about a week after she hired me, she left me in charge of the store to go to Hawaii because her son was getting married.
0: Oh, my gosh.
3: It was nuts. But anyway, the job just kind of fell into my lap, and I was the only full-time employee for many, many years. And it was just, I just loved it from the start because it was exactly what I wanted. I'm not a people person, but I am a kids and books person.
0: Right.
3: So. Arielle's been working on and off since then.
2: Yeah.
3: She does so many things.
2: A couple of years later, the person who hired Kira sold the store to Pam, who owned the store before us. And
0: right.
2: Pam had it for decades.
0: Right.
2: And then soon thereafter, I came home to Portland, and I was a teacher. And my Oregon teacher's license wasn't in yet. And Kira said, well, why don't you come work at the bookstore? So I came to work with her a little bit then until my license came through, and then I was a teacher for 20 some odd years. Mm-hmm. But I kept coming back, mm-hmm. and kept coming back together. And then years ago, Kira always said she wanted to own the store. And my husband Ben and I had always said, oh, we would love to be a part of that. And then a few years ago, I got a text from Kira in February saying, are you serious? Would you really do that?
3: Well, actually, before that, what's funny is that for a while, Pam had said, are you ready to buy the store yet? Are you ready to buy the store yet? And I had stopped being ready to buy the store because I had had 2 small children. And I said, I can't buy a bookstore right now. I have 2 small children. That's too much. And finally, Pam was like, I'm ready to retire. If you don't buy the store right now, I'm just going to sell it to someone else.
0: Whoa.
3: She was serious, and it was just in time because she's got a little granddaughter now.
0: Oh,
2: and that's when Kira sent me the text.
3: Yeah.
2: And I remember Ben and I were like, this seems impossible. I can't imagine how we could possibly do this. And I was still teaching at the time, and we decided to just go down the pathway of could we actually do it,
0: mm-hmm.
2: until we got to a door that said no, and we just never got there. And a couple of months later, on Kira's birthday, This is my favorite part of the story.
0: Oh my gosh.
2: So Kira started working here. How old were you?
3: It was a week before my 22nd birthday, and I thought if I get this job, it will be the best birthday present ever.
2: And then, so Kira has been here for over half of her life. Because on, like, literally on her 44th birthday, we signed the papers to take over the store.
0: Congratulations, so hard.
3: Yep.
0: The biggest the full circleness of that, that's some rare business right there. That, what in the synchronicity of the I'm supposed to be here and it's cosmically ordained type business is that? That is wild. Does it feel like divine intervention that it's kind of mapped out this way?
3: Yeah, it's felt like that since the beginning for me.
2: Yeah.
0: That's incredible.
2: Yeah. And for me right now, it certainly does. I mean, I always said this was always my favorite job. I loved teaching kindergarten and I loved teaching music and I actually really love teaching graduate school. I've taught all sorts of people. I love teaching. But Ben used to joke, yeah, but your favorite job is the bookstore.
0: And isn't it that, like, all of these disparate talents that a teacher has to have, like, a teacher is never just a teacher. You have to know everything and you have to be able to teach it to so many different types of children, of people. There's no one type of person. There's no one type of educator. But do you, I wonder if as an educator, if this isn't like the perfect position because it would utilize so many of those skills that you built up over the years teaching. Do you see yourself using those skills here at the bookstore?
2: Oh, yeah. Oh, absolutely.
3: Oh, my gosh. It's almost a daily basis when I'm like, Ariel, you should do this because you know just how to handle this because you're a teacher.
2: Yeah. I mean, from the, you know, lots of people come in worrying about the rate at which their children are learning to read. Mm-hmm. And so we can have sort of informed conversations there. My favorite part of the week is actually when we have a stroller parade on Friday mornings and the store fills with children and we have story time and music.
0: Fabulous.
2: That's my favorite time.
0: Fabulous. I love that.
2: Yeah.
0: So there's a lot of conversations that are kind of happening in the periphery about how little children are engaging with text, with reading, with like that kind of like all consuming type of reading that explodes your imagination in all these new and exciting ways. What is your experience here with like presenting this new world to kids? Because that's what you're doing. This is a children's bookstore. This is not Powell's. This is for children. So how are you navigating this quote unquote literacy crisis in children?
2: Oh, I don't think I like the term literacy crisis because, right. Although I really hear what you're saying, and I think it is true. I think children are reading less, and they're reading long form fiction less, and I think it's really concerning. Mm-hmm. I just, I think I would rather think of it in terms of the particular moment that we're navigating, in terms of not just a literacy crisis, but in terms of how we all take in information and the amount of information you take in and the sort of bite-sized pieces that we're encouraged to take in, right, as opposed to long-form thinking. So I see it as situated in a bigger story.
0: Right.
2: But we definitely see that

0: And so one of the things that we find ourselves doing a lot, actually, is talking to kids and their grown-ups and helping them find their access point into long-form fiction.
1: Nice.
0: Because I think once a kid has that experience of just that one time of, I can't put this down, I have to keep reading it,
1: Yep.
0: that's the in.
2: You
0: And then
2: just had that experience with your own
0: I
2: kid.
0: did. So my oldest is 13, and he is somebody who has definitely gravitated towards graphic novels.
1: Right.
0: And just this summer, he could not stop reading. He was like, hold on. And I have all these photos of him reading literally while he's putting on his socks, reading while he's having breakfast, because he's in the denouement of the book and you
1: Right.
0: can't stop when you're at the end, you know? And for him, that was really, really meaningful. And I think that's true for a lot of kids. And either they find their series and so they keep going, or they find their genre, or they find their author. And it's just this doorway into a totally different way of connecting with themselves and ideas and other people.
1: Right. What you just described, that entry point, I knew immediately what you were describing because I know that mine was the Phantom Toll Booth. Isn't that
0: Yay!
1: ever like I just everybody knows how old I am now. But that
0: I
1: book
0: must
1: was
0: have read that book 40 times as a kid. I love that book.
1: seriously, I'll still come back to it every maybe 6 or 7 years as an adult because
0: Yeah.
1: it stands. It's still so impactful, but also that it took elements of like a graphic novel. It's an illustrated novel. And so it
0: Yeah.
1: has that access point too. Now, I'm an author as well. When my book came out in 2023, you could tell that my first book had been The Phantom Toll Booth because my book is a book with just illustrations scattered throughout. It's not a graphic, it's not graphic literature by any means, but you could see that influence so fiercely in my writing. So having you describe that is like, oh my, you mean other people too? It's like that for everybody? What? How wonderful for listeners also to hear that and possibly have that moment also where they get to think of like, oh, and my first book was XYZ, and that's how it made me feel too.
0: Yeah.
1: I wonder if motherhood, if there's something about motherhood that kind of enforces this impetus to carry on this legacy because if I'm not mistaken, most of the owners of this bookstore have been female. Is that correct?
0: Yeah, we have a legacy of women owned, of women owners.
1: Right.
0: I don't, did I own them?
2: Mitch was
0: Well,
2: involved
0: so,
2: with Nicole, and then
0: and our husbands are involved as well. So there, it isn't
2: everyone's got a thing to do.
0: that male partners haven't been around, but it has always been spearheaded by the women. I don't know if they've all, was Diana mother? Yeah, and we've all been mothers. Although, I mean, when Kira and I started working here, we weren't. But since
1: Oh,
0: we've
1: that's so
0: taken it
1: sweet.
0: over, yeah, I do. I think that there, you know, the world has changed a lot, and women are still the primary caregivers in our culture.
1: Right.
0: And the vast majority of children who come into the store with grown-ups come with women.
1: Right.
0: Not all of them. There are certainly more men than there used to be. But I do think that there is something interesting in having the experience of raising children alongside raising readers through the bookstore. That's part of what we do. And it's just part of who we are in the world. And so, like anything else, that just informs everything that we do.
1: Right. That is so fascinating. And I really want to unpack that. Like how you've been there long enough to have seen the sea change where possibly when everyone started, it was all mothers and very few fathers, but we are in a new era now. This is a new epoch where dads are staying home, moms are out here with their full careers. So when you see this change happening, are you seeing it in real time and you're like noticing, wow, this is happening, this is changing, or are you looking back and saying, that happened? How interesting.
2: I think we have a lot more dads with their names and frequent buyer now than we used to.
0: Yeah, we have a frequent buyer program, so every 25 bucks we give you a credit back. And yeah, I think we do have a lot more dads. Yeah, I think I notice it more retrospectively because it doesn't feel unusual to
1: Right.
0: have men come in with their kids. And we have some stay-at-home dads or primary caregiver dads who we know really well. And a few regular dads who come to story time.
1: Fabulous.
0: Yeah.
1: What challenges have you faced as owners, like specifically of a bookstore at this

0: at this time, in this era, are there specific challenges that have risen up just because of this administration, because of this time that we live in? And then are there challenges that you would have just anticipated running up against because you are women owners? What are those?
1: Well, I suppose the first challenge that comes to mind for me in terms of living in the times that we live in now, Kara, I don't know if you think this is true. I think, you know, one of the things that happens in the store is that sometimes one person will come in and they'll be the only person in the store and they'll feel like they have the space to tell us a story about their lives. And oftentimes they want to talk to us about a kid in their lives who they're shopping for. Mm-hmm. But really they're coming saying, hey, I have a kid who's experiencing challenge. Is there a book for that?
0: Right.
1: And whether that's about loss or mental health or just like daily life or school, they come and it's a place where they feel like they can share. And I think the thing that I've noticed in the last few years is that a lot more of what is being shared is situated in what's happening right now in the world.
0: Right.
1: And that there is a greater frequency of people coming in feeling fear and grief over children who are experiencing extreme mental health challenges.
0: Right. Oof.
1: And I think that that wasn't as true years ago.
2: Right. And also the pandemic, like there's not been a complete recovery from that era either.
1: Sure.
0: Right.
1: Yeah, I mean, we're still coming out of that space of everyone staying home.
0: Yeah, right?
2: I needed a better timing. When Arielle came in here, I have to tell you, after the pandemic, after people started coming into the store again, and we were left realizing, Pam and I were left realizing, everything was gone. Like, we tried to do author events. It didn't work at all.
0: Mm.
2: We tried to bring back story time. It didn't work at all. There were all sorts of things that just felt like we were just tired. We just didn't have the energy to like go and seek those things out anymore when it was that much trouble.
0: Right.
2: Arielle came in here. She's like a breath of fresh air. Just like she's injected happiness and energy, and it's like she brought everything back.
1: Well, I mean, Kara says it as though it was just me, and that's not true at all. She does it too.
2: The specific things that I'm talking about were you.
1: Well, thanks.
2: I have my stuff that
1: lots
2: I do,
1: of things.
2: But
1: I mean, I think the other thing is like people are coming out in a different way, and I think it's not just that we're offering things again; it's that people are wanting them again.
0: Yeah.
1: And that there are not enough third spaces for children in our city.
0: Indeed.
1: In the world.
0: Indeed.
1: Oh, right?
0: Yeah.
1: And so our store is a third space for a lot of kids.
0: Right.
1: And it is, for a lot of kids, the very first place they're allowed to go on their own.
0: Wow.
1: And sometimes parents will come and tell us that's going to happen. Mm-hmm. And with parents we're close with, sometimes they'll ask, hey, can you text us when they're on their way home so I know that they're coming?
0: Love.
1: And for a couple of kids, we don't see their parents, but this is a safe space for them.
0: I love that.
1: That is really meaningful, I think.
2: One time years ago, a regular customer came in with her her older daughter and a very young son. We had known them for many years. And she said, he's fixated on being in a store by himself. So would it be okay if we go around the corner while he stays here for a few minutes by himself so he can feel what that feels like? And I said, of course, like, this is the place to do that.
1: Yeah.
2: And so they did, and I think it was very, you know, special for him because he had been thinking about it for a long time, and it made him feel very big and very, you know.
1: But I do think that right now it's even more true that children are not offered that independence, and I wonder how much of that is coming out of the pandemic still.
0: Right.
1: In that space where we all just stayed home and nobody learned how to go do things on their own, and we just sort of ran out of practice in that.
0: Yeah.
2: But this store has always been, it's not just a store, like we really become part of people's lives. Mm-hmm. One time a parent called me and she was in a panic. It was when her store was up at 48th. She said, I'm not going to make it to the bus stop to get my daughter in time. Can you go? And I said, of course. So I went to the bus stop to pick up her daughter after school.
0: Oh.
2: The daughter knows me really, and she knew me really well. She got off the bus, saw me, jumped into my arms, and just started chattering away. And we got to the end of the block, and finally she looks at me and says, "Oh, where's my mom?"
1: Yeah, I do think
2: so great.
1: One of the incredible things about being 52 as a store is that, you know, children grow up here.
0: Right.
1: And then some of them grow up to become employees here, right? We have a couple of really lovely young people who work here, and it's their first job. Mm-hmm. But what a lovely thing for them to have their first job be a place that felt like a second home.
0: Yeah.
1: It's a good way to learn how to work in the world.
0: This is a tremendous responsibility that you seem to have taken on. So, I mean, just from this very, like, outsidery point of view, this seems like breathing to you. It just seems so, you're making it look effortless, that you understand that this is a third space, that you understand that a bookstore is never just a bookstore. A bookstore is many, many things to many, many people, especially like to have a bookstore that you love when you are a child and to be able to go there and find safety, sanctity. It's invaluable. It's completely invaluable. Like, you are locked in to that kid's life and their memories forever. Think about the way that those moves really change a kid's life. Like, really, I wouldn't be an author. I wouldn't be doing the things that I do today if it wasn't for the time that I spent in libraries, in bookstores, in those third spaces that are curated for children, that are safe spaces for kids specifically. I just want to give you two so many flowers because of it. Because it really is like one of the most, it's like a, it's an iconic space in the city. It's been open so long, gone through so many owners. And I remember when I talked to Pam Lewis right before the 50th birthday, and how deeply she felt about the importance of every community. She said something that really stayed with me. Every neighborhood, every community has needs, right? You need your walkable. In your walkable community, you need a grocery store. You need a post office. You need a children's bookstore. And I had never thought of it like that. I had never thought of it as such a critical need in a community. But in that conversation, it was very revelatory because I'm flooded with memories of my first bookstore, the library experiences that I have. Yeah. Does it feel, because I'm saying that you seem to be like, you're smiling, you're laughing, you seem to love this job. But do you feel the weight of it also? What you're doing is tremendously heavy, tremendously important to your community. Does that weigh on you, or are these like butterfly wings?
1: Yeah, I mean, I think, you know, I think we define the success of the store through the stories we're telling you, right? Like, these moments are why we do this and why we think it's working.
0: Right.
1: We don't really define the success through the profit margin, because that's a bad idea in an independent bookstore, and we're lucky and we're paying our bills and everything is fine.
0: Mm-hmm.
1: But I think that's the way we define the success of it is how it feels.
0: Right.
1: And when Kira and I like really sat down and we're like, are we really doing this together? We sat down over beers and made a promise that that first our families, our children and our families came first, and our friendship came next. We've been friends since high school.
0: Oh my gosh.
1: And after that came the store.
0: Mm-hmm.
1: And that if we could do that, then we would keep doing this.
0: Mm-hmm.
1: But that had to be the priority. And so far, mostly that's been true. And when it isn't, we do something different.
0: Mm-hmm.
1: And so I think that's part of what allows us to do this. I also think, like, you know, there's work that feels like work and there's work that nourishes us.
0: Right.
1: And I think this work nourishes both of us.
0: Right.
1: And the store is older than both of us.
0: Right.
1: And my hope is that the store will be here when we're gone. So I think of us as the current caretakers.
0: Right.
1: And that is not quite as heavy, because my hopeful belief in our city is that at some point when we're ready to pass it on, there will be somebody who's ready to give it a different kind of vibrancy.
0: Is the store is 52 years old. Now it's kind of coming back post-pandemic. I know that you have events, readings, etc. How do you, now, as the community is, you know, emerging from this haze of COVID, of isolation, and we are very much still navigating that. We're like, I'm not even going to try to front like we're not. Knowing that, and knowing that this is what we're looking, this is the reality of what we're dealing with in our communities right now. How do you see the shop kind of evolving or changing or moving with the community as it evolves? Do you see big changes, or do you, you stay in the course?
1: I don't think that we plan in that way. I think that our goal is to maintain a space that helps connect people to each other and themselves through stories and pictures, and that as other ideas come, we try to say yes, mm-hmm. and go where that goes. So instead of like having a broad plan for what will be in 5 years, I think we're trying to really nurture what we are.
0: Right.
1: And then also just be open to the possibilities.
0: Right.
1: So when schools say, hey, would you do a book fair for us? And we say, we have no idea how to do that. I guess let's do it. Let's try it. And so we tried it. When people come and ask for specific events, we try and figure out how to make it happen.
0: Right.
1: When schools say we can't afford authors, then we try and say, okay, so what if it didn't cost you anything? Mm-hmm. What if there was no minimum purchase? How do we make sure that kids still have access to authors and that it's not about kids with money having access to authors?
0: Right.
1: But right, so that we're just continually saying yes to the people who come in with ideas, because books are just creative endeavors, right? Like,
0: right.
1: It's just, we exist in this room filled with beautiful creative ideas. And so I think part of what happens is when humans come into the space with beautiful creative ideas, we want to say yes.
0: Yeah.
1: And I think the more we're able to do that, the clearer the path forward is.
0: Right. Wow. That was so well said. It brings up like the idea of, instead of thinking, and I don't know if this is like, and I don't want to be so binary about it, but I feel like if I had asked that question of a man and his small business, that the answer would have been a lot different. And maybe I'm projecting. I don't know. Could be. It is the time that we live in. But for you, instead of thinking of like the scaffolding of the next 50 years, instead you're just being like water. You are moving with the, you are rising when necessary and falling when necessary. You are meeting the needs of your community. You're meeting them where they're at instead of trying to project where they're going to be, which is beautiful.
1: Yeah.
0: And very intuitive too. Like very, a very intuitive way to run a business.
1: Well, and maybe also because we're overwhelmed by all of what we're doing. You can imagine being like, hey, let's plan a new thing.
3: 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I'll talk at you next week. And until then, remember, success is what we make it.

X-Ray is thrilled to announce that we are officially moving to a new home. 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

You ever hear about the guy who was paid $20,000 not to appear on his own album? 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Do you know what the first song played on the moon was? 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
1: 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More information at theblueprintfoundation.org.
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1: 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My name is Ross Beach. This show is called Alive with Pleasure, coming at you Friday afternoons from 2 to 4 on X-Ray FM. I am live from my basement in Southeast Portland. One of these days, maybe I'll be live from our brand new studio that we haven't moved into yet. We're still doing some work on it, and we kind of need the help of the community. We just heard one of the carts talking about the move, and it's very exciting, and I'm excited to possibly get out of my house for once. But we have a ways to go, and we are doing a little mini fun drive starting today, going through next Friday. For people to, I mean, we're doing a fun drive the entire summer, but for the next week, anyone who donates to this particular cause gets entered into a drawing for a pair of pick-a-thon passes, and that is a great value. So even, I mean, donating to the station to help build the new studio is a good enough reason to donate to us, but the chance to win a pair of pick-a-thon tickets, also pretty great. A nice little incentive just to toss in there. You can head over to our website, xray.fm, and click on the banner that says Big Move, tell you all about it, and then go to the page where there's all the many different levels of giving. Some of them involve having your name etched on a plaque that will hang in the studio. So, and there's swag and everything. So, yeah, head over to xray.fm, look at all that stuff, and give to the station. If you're already a member, thank you so much. But, like, you can also give again for this. And it's a way that we can make the city of Portland even awesomer than it already is. We got a lot of concerts to preview in this next block. Also, I should mention there's a kitten in my house that has been wreaking havoc. So something wild happens. It's probably the kitten, and I apologize in advance. It's very cute, though. Whew. If you'd like to say hi, the studio text line is always open. That number is 971-220-5979. Live with pleasure. Yeah, that means I've been talking for way too long. I'm going to go right into this first block then. Coming up in this first block, we have Hannah Glaver, who is going to be, let's see, what's today's date? The 10th? Let me get to the right part of this list. They're going to be at the Atlantis Lounge tomorrow playing with the ICUs. That's happening, ICUs are earlier, Hannah Glaver's later. It's at the Mississippi Pizza Bar back there. What else we got going on? The band Wishy. What's their deal? They might just have new music that I want to share for you. Yeah, I think this is a new track from them. And we're going to start off today with Gabriel Kahan. Gabriel Kahan is going to be over at Strum Guitars tonight. They were one of the artists who participated in a project called Beck Songreader. Little pre-pandemic-y. That was when the artist Beck released a record only of sheet music because weirdo, and a bunch of artists recorded those songs, and Gabriel Kahan, excuse me, was one of them. This is a track from Gabriel Kahan from the Beck Songreader. It is called Mutilation Rag. This is Gabriel Kahan on X-Ray FM.

That was local music on X-Ray FM from the artist Hannah Glaver, a song called Get It, Let It Go. Got that one from the PDX Pop Now Volume 18 compilation back from 2021. Hannah Glaver playing a live show over at Mississippi Pizza Atlantis Lounge tomorrow evening at 8 o'clock. Before that, we heard brand new music from the band Wishy, a song that came out about a month ago called Lovesick. And we kicked off the show today with Gabriel Kahan, their song from the Beck Songreader record called Mutilation Rag. Gabriel Kahan is going to be at Strum Guitars this very evening. My name is Ross Beach. This show is called Alive with Pleasure. Friday afternoons, 2 to 4, an extra film, blah, blah, blah. Lots of concert previews to get to in these 2 hours, as usual. Although, I'm going to be doing some slightly different things. I'm going to do my usual thing next week, but then the week after that, I'm going to be doing a review of my favorite stuff that I've heard in the first half of this year. And then the week after that, I'll be doing a whole pickathon show. So I'm going to change it up a little bit, and I don't want people to get too complacent with the format here. Or maybe I do. Let me know what you think I should do. The studio text line is always open. The number is 971-220-5979. Not only is it open, but I'm also monitoring it. I'm not sure if that always happens, depending on what time of day or night it is. But I got it open. I'm looking at it. If you got something longer you'd like to say to me, like if you have a press release or something, you can email that to alivewithpleasureradio@gmail.com, and I can get things on my radar and possibly talk about them on the actual airwaves. Coming up in this next block, we have, Nate Way is going to be over at... Okay, the Turn tomorrow, along with Whip Appeal and Dirt Twins. Brennan Weddle, I think they have new music we're going to play. I'm going to play a brand new track from Julia Jacklin that I like a lot. And we're going to start this block off with the Apricots local music. They have, I think they've got possibly a new record, but I'm going to play a track that came out last year. And you can catch them playing live as I slowly read my list. They're going to be at Mississippi Studios tonight along with Smokey Brights and Chipped Nail Polish. The song from them is called Slow. This is the Apricots on X-Ray FM.

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From the record Lost Realities, that was Nate Way on X-Ray FM with a song Movie Ending. It's kind of sounded like that to me. Nate Way playing live at Turn tomorrow along with Whip Appeal and Dirt Twins. Before that, we heard brand new music from Brennan Weddle, a song called Pretty Little Fantasy. Before that, Julia Jacklin has a new record called The Gem. That was a song from it called Get Away From Me, open parentheses, I Think I'll Love You Soon, close parentheses. And we started that block off with local music from The Apricots, the song Slow. That was on last year's PDX Pop Now compilation. They will be at Mississippi Studios tonight, along with Smokey Brights and Chipped Nail Polish. We've all been there. My name is Ross Beach. This show's called Alive with Pleasure. Great to have you tuned in as I decipher the music listings, figure out what these new fonts are on flyers on telephone poles, and I occasionally have to ask a younger person, admittedly, and sharing what I learned with all y'all out there and spinning some new stuff along the way as well. If you'd like to say hi, the studio text line is open and being looked at. The number is 971-220-5979. I also mentioned at the top of the show, all this summer, we are doing another fundraiser. Once again, just like Bernie Sanders. And this time for construction, electrical, HVAC, etc. for our new studio space, which we're very excited about and which will become, we hope, a hub for civics and arts, places for a gathering place for our community, and just for other events to happen, and also just more accessibility, too. Like, the old station was not very accessible to certain types of mobility situations. So this new space fixes all of that, and we're very excited about it. But we do need some help to get to the finish line on it. So if you head over to our website, xray.fm, there are various levels that you can make a one-time donation. And there's, of course, swag and gifts associated with those levels. And starting today and going through 1 week from today, we're having a special mini drive, which means you get entered into a drawing for a pair of pickathon passes for this year, which is always fantastic and not cheap. So head over to xray.fm and you can look into all of that. In the meantime, so much more stuff to talk about. Coming up in this next block, local band The Trippy Lips are going to be at The Snug tonight. Open up for Cosmonauts and play a song from the most recent Trippy Lips record. Also, we've got, Fear of Dissolving. You know, I have that too. They're going to be at Dante's tomorrow, along with Paradigm Shift and DJ Barbie Saint. Then, local band Berserk. They're going to be at Blackwater Bar on Sunday night, along with the Middle-Aged Queers, Happy Death Men, and Trans Panic. And we're going to start this block off with Sincere Engineer. Sincere Engineer is coming to Polaris Hall on Tuesday next week. That's the 14th, along with Ways Away and Smug LLC. I'm glad they finally registered their smugness. They put a record out. Sincere Engineer put a record out a couple years ago called Cheap Grills. Got one. I'm going to play a track from that called California King. This is Sincere Engineer on X-Ray FM.

That was local music from the Trippy Lips on X-Ray FM. They have a new record out this year called The Other Way's the Way, Man. That song was called Oil to Water, and you can catch them playing live over at the Snug this evening, playing with the Cosmonauts, N-O-T-S. Before that, we heard Fear of Dissolving, their song We Make the Moolah. Fear of Dissolving is going to be over at Dante's tomorrow night, along with Paradigm Shift and DJ Barbie Saint. Also, Particle Sun on that bill. Before that, we heard Berserk, their song Cuties, single that came out about a year and a half ago, I think. Berserk is part of an excellent lineup happening at Blackwater Bar on Sunday night, along with Middle Aged Queers, Happy Death Men, and Trans Panic. And we kicked off that last block with Sincere Engineer from the Cheap Grills record, a song called California King. Sincere Engineer on the road and taking the show to Polaris Hall on Tuesday next week, along with Ways Away and Smug LLC. My name is Ross Beach. The show's called Alive with Pleasure. Doing what I usually do, previewing concerts, finding out what these words mean on these show posters and listings, and sharing with you what I've learned, and together being ever so slightly more hip to the world around us in live music. It's an uphill battle. There's a lot going on all the time, and you know, I've grown to accept it. I have. Coming up in this next block, we got Cinderwell coming to Portland. They're going to be playing I'll get back to you on that. Maybe they're part of part of the Pickathon lineup. We got Rose Gerber is going to be over at Laverne's on Sunday, along with Colin Hegna from Federale. And we're going to start off this block with a band that I only recently became aware of because apparently they had been booked to play at the Edgefield opening for Charlie Crockett. Maybe you already know this story. And, you know, they're called Twin Temple, and their entire shtick is that they're satanic. And apparently they were dropped from the Charlie Crockett dates because of being satanic, which is their whole thing. So I've been doing a little bit of a Twin Temple dive since then. Oh, they've also, I think Jack White has actually booked them to open for him instead. So it's working out, I'm sure. Anyway, I'm going to play a Twin Temple track just so we can all be a little more Twin Temple aware. This one is called Satan's a Woman. I don't know if you knew that or not. This is Twin Temple on X-Ray Film.

from the Untraveled Highway record. That was Rose Gerber on X-Ray FM with Off to See America. You can catch her playing live over at Laverne's on Sunday night this weekend, along with Colin Hegna from Federale. Before that, we heard Twin Temple with their track Satan's a Woman. All of their songs are sort of mono, lo-fi, like 60s doo-wop production, which is part of the charm. Twin Temple not playing at the Edgefield this weekend, but, you know, fun to play them anyway. So I figured out the Cinderwell thing. She's coming to Portland a week after next, so I'm going to save her for next week's show. And instead, we're going to hear Low Cut Connie. They'll be at Mississippi Studios on Sunday night this weekend. And I'm going to play a track from their record called Art Dealers. The song is called Tell Me Something I Don't Know. This is Low Cut Connie on X-Ray FM.

song and dance man indeed. That was Low Cut Connie on X-Ray FM from the record Art Dealers, a song called Tell Me Something I Don't Know. You can catch Low Cut Connie, oh my God, playing live over at Mississippi. I'm going to take a moment. They're going to be at Mississippi Studios on Tuesday night next week, along with Ways Away and Smug. They're going to be over at Mississippi Studios on Sunday night this weekend. I can read. I can totally read. You are listening to X-Ray FM, KXRY Portland at 91.1 and 107.1 FM, and on the Oregon coast in Halem, Manzanita, Wheeler, and Rockaway Beach at 91.7 FM, streaming online live and archived at xray.fm. My name is Ross Beach. This show is called Alive with Pleasure, entering our second hour of previewing concerts, spinning new music, and occasionally throwing in whatever happens to seem appropriate. Is it appropriate? Who am I to say? I'm too close to the subject. I'm very myopic right now. But you can let me know by sending a text message to our studio text line. That number is 971-220-5979. I mentioned at the top of the show, all this summer, we are raising extra funds to finish construction. We're talking about drywall, framing, electric, HVAC, plumbing? I don't even know. For our brand new studio space, which is going to be a civic and social hub. We're going to have events there. It's going to be open to our community to host events, and it's going to be accessible to wheelchairs and any other mobility issues, which we definitely did not have in the last space. And there's going to be a storefront and visibility, which is very exciting. But we need listener help to get us to the finish line on that. 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Pickathon happening at the beginning of, like, I guess July 30th through August 2nd or something like that. Coming up, and that is always an amazing time. I'll be doing my annual Pickathon preview show on the 31st, so obviously stick around for that. But yeah, we appreciate any help we can get. Head over to xray.fm and you can learn all about it. Coming up in this next block of the show, a band called Iluka, I-L-U-K-A, who I have previously unfamiliar with. They're going to be at Holocene on Sunday. We're going to spin a track from them. Local artist Colin Jenkins going to be at Bunk Bar tomorrow night, along with you, the audience, and Alan Singley. And I'm going to start the hour off with two in a row from artists playing at the Coffin tomorrow. We got Kai Alive, Non-Binary Girlfriend, and Bijou Cohn, all friends of the show. I'm going to play a Non-Binary Girlfriend track and a Bijou Cohn track, starting off with a single that Bijou Cohn put out this year. It's called Don't Hold Back. This is good advice. This is Bijou Cohn on X-Ray FM.

From the record, the queen of turbulent hearts, that was Aluka on X-Ray FM with The Limit. You can catch them live at Holocene on Sunday night this weekend. Before that, we heard Colin Jenkins, their song Style. Colin Jenkins, part of a lineup at Bunk Bar tomorrow night, along with you, the audience, and Alan Singley. Before that, we heard two in a row from local bands playing at the Coffin Club tomorrow night. We heard Non-Binary Girlfriend with their song Tender Hand from the Big and Kind record, and we kicked off the hour with Bijou Cone, their new single for this year called Don't Hold Back. My name is Ross Beach. This show is called Alive with Pleasure. Great to have you tuned in. Got a voicemail on the text line, which is always tricky, from Frank from the band Dark Oz, wanting to let us know that they're going to be at the No Fun Bar on Thursday next week, playing with a band called Frog, and there's a couple solo acts coming through, one called X, another called Jungle Mountain, who is on... Oh, sorry, one called Dinosaur Computer, who are on the road right now. So we've got some touring acts, some local acts over at No Fun Bar on Thursday, including Dark Oz. If you got something else that you'd like me to talk about and butcher your information on the air, you can text me at 971-220-5979. It's what I'm here for. Coming up in this next block, Rat Utopia Experiment is going to be at High Limit Room tonight, along with Conspire and Femcell. I got some brand new music from the artist Lisa Molinaro, and we're going to start off this block with local band Veratus. They are releasing a brand new record tonight over at Bunk Bar. The record's called Universal Relays. They are supported by Rayon and Fluid Druid for this show tonight. It is going to be a rocking affair, I suspect. I'm going to play a track from that new Veratus record called Wolf Creek off of the new Universal Relays record. This is Veratus on X-Ray FM.

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1: Give me a beat!

autobiographical, I'm sure. That was the Rat Utopia Experiment on X-Ray FM, a song called Blast, all caps, exclamation point. You can catch them playing live at the High Limit Room tonight, along with Conspire, Femcell, and Downsize. Before that, we heard new music from Lisa Molinaro, a song called Peach Fuzz from a record called Blind Trust, I think their debut. And we kicked off that block with brand new music from Verratus. They are releasing a new record tonight over at Bunk Bar. The record's called Universal Relays. Also, Rayon and Fluid Druid on the bill tonight. The Verratus track that we heard was Wolf Creek. My name is Ross Beach. This is Live with Pleasure on X-Ray FM. Got a couple more blocks of concert previews to get to before we get to the top of the hour, at which time station manager Chase Spross will be taking over those airwaves. I think Chase is a natural behind the mic. If he wasn't so busy keeping the station actually functioning and right now doing manual labor to get our studio, new studio fixed up, I think he should also donate time to the station and do a weekly show. That's just my opinion, though. If you have an opinion, you can send out a text to our studio text line. Chase will see it too. That number is 971-220-5979. Stick around for Chase Bross at 4 o'clock. Coming up in this next block, we have, the band CMOS, who are mesmerizing to watch live, even though I have this urge to give a disclaimer every time I play them on the air. They're going to be at the High Limit Room tomorrow night, along with Miss Cummings, Spring Breeding, Obedient, and Happy Death Men. Interestingly, CMOS and Miss Cummings, is that what they're called? Yeah, Miss Cummings, they collaborated on some songs this year. I'm going to play one of those tracks later in this block. Speaking of Cummings, Grace Cummings also has a new song. I'm going to spin that in this block, and we're going to start the block off with two in a row from artists who are playing at the Alberta Street Pub next Thursday the 16th. We've got Redhead Darling, Emily and the Squeamish, and Class M Planets on that bill. I'm going to play an Emily and the Squeamish track, and I'm going to start off with a Class M Planets track. This is a single that Class M Planets put out last year. It is called Cracked Navigator. This is Class M Planets on X-Ray FM.

They sound how we all feel. That was CMOS and Miss Cummings, their collaboration record, Big Tube Scene. That track was called I'm Blue. They are playing together, probably separately and also together, tomorrow night over at the High Limit Room. Also, Spring Breeding, Obedient and Happy Death Men, also on that bill. I think the thing kicks off at like 7 or 7:30, so kind of early. It'll be broad daylight when the first band goes on. Before that, we heard Grace Cummings' new single called I'm Not Crazy. Their new record is called Blood Horse! Exclamation point. A lot of exclamation points going on right now. I think that's like a trend. I think I'm picking up a trend. Before that, we heard two in a row from bands playing at Alberta Street Pub on Thursday night next week, the 16th. We heard Emily and the Squeamish, a track from them called Waiting for the Midnight Mail. And we started off that block with Class M Planets, their song Cracked Navigator that came out last year. Of that Emily and the Squeamish track, also brand new, which came out just a few months ago, I think. I liked it a lot. My name is Ross Beach. The show's called Alive with Pleasure. I've got one more block to get us to the top of the hour. I'm going to play maybe a couple tracks, then I'll cut in, and then I'll play the last track. Does that sound like a plan? Cool. Coming up in this next block, what would you say if I told you there was new Duran Duran? Duran Duran and Nile Rodgers, who I think actually produced them in the 80s, they have collaborated on a new song, and they have opened it up to a lot of other producers and DJs to create an entire remix album of this song. I'm going to play the one that I think is the original. It's called Free to Love. And I'm going to start this block off with the Lostines. Kind of like a saltine, but lost, I guess. The Lostines are going to be at Mississippi Studios on Thursday next week, the 16th, along with Lucas Benoit and Sequoia. I'm going to play a Lostines track from a record that came out about a year and a half ago. The song is called Neon Lights. This is the Lostines on X-Ray FM.

0: Brand new Duran Duran there, collaborating with Nile Rodgers. Song's called Free to Love. You know, listened to them for a long time. Before that, we heard the Lostines, song called Neon Lights. Lostines coming to Portland. Catch them playing live over at Mississippi Studios on Thursday next week. My name is Ross Beach. This show has been Alive with Pleasure. Stick around right now as Chase Spross takes over the mic, takes over the airwaves, takes over the decks, or whatever. Love Chase. Excited to hear what he's got in store for us. I got one more track to close out this hour, though. It's from a band called Save Ferris. Speaking of references of a certain time period, they're going to be at the Hawthorne Theater on Sunday night this weekend, the 12th. I want to play a track from them from a record called Checkered Past. Don't Save Ferris. This is a song from them called New Sound. This is Save Ferris on X-Ray FM, and I'll talk to you next week.
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Hey there, hey there, hey there. We got it working. 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It's KXRY Portland, 91.1 and 107.1 FM in Portland, 91.7 FM on the coast. That's Nehalem Wheeler, Manzanita, Rockaway Beach, and online everywhere at xray.fm. A big thank you to Ross Beach for another great episode, man. I was running a bunch of errands this afternoon for the station, and I caught most of the program. It was great. I had a great time listening to it. So thank you. Thank you, Ross. If you want to catch it, you want to go back and relive it again, head over to the website, xray.fm. And you can find Ross's show along with every other show we've ever done ever there. We started, of course, with Total Eclipse of the Heart by Bonnie Tyler on the top of the show today to start it off. As you probably are aware, Bonnie Tyler passed away a couple days ago this week. And it's always a challenge, I think, to understand how you're going to kick off a show. And what better way than paying tribute, especially with that absolute... I mean, you listen to that song. I was cranking it on my monitors here, and it's just, you know, it's a stone cold classic. That's what I'll call it. And apologies for the dead air at the top of the hour too. I was messing around trying to get this DJ controller to work. It doesn't matter. In any case, thank you to Ross. Thank you to you for listening. Ross said some really nice things about me on the radio earlier, so I'll say thank you for the kind compliment, Ross. Maybe I'll apply for a show once we're done moving. A big shout out to James too. We got somebody texting in, so I know you're listening already. So that's cool. It's cool to start the show and know people are excited to hear what we got going on. So thank you so much for tuning in today. And if I sound a little confused while I'm on the air here, it's because that controller is not working, so I gotta find a new way to do it. We've got a good show for you, though. You know, while you're stuck in traffic or hanging out at home or whatever it is you're doing, hanging out with Sugar Bubbles, we got a good show for you. I've got some new music coming up in this first block, but we're gonna kind of round about the decades. We're gonna learn. We're gonna listen to a bunch of different music here. I got a ticket giveaway later in the show, so when you hear that special shout out, that voicemail, you'll know what it is. Text in and get your tickets. You have to text in when that happens. Give me your name, and I'll flip a coin or use the random number generator or choose my favorite to give you a pair of tickets. I won't choose my favorite. That's not fair. But I will use a random number generator because that's what I like to do. But we're giving away tickets during the show today. It'll be in this hour. So keep an ear tuned for that. And I did want to make one really big plug before we get going with the rest of the show here, which is, you know, X-Ray is moving. You've probably heard a bunch about it on the radio, or if you're tuned into our newsletters or the social media, you've seen some info about it. It's a really exciting big moment for the station. We're getting out of the basement. We've actually moved out of that already, and we're getting onto the ground floor in a retail-style building that's going to let people come in and out of the building more often and interact more with the station in really fun, creative, unique, interesting ways. We don't

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So check it out. It's really cool. It's going to be the biggest thing the station's done in a while. It's really, really interesting. I'm very excited about it. So I would love for you to find out more by heading over to the website. And if you give any gift, you will be entered into a drawing to win a pair of passes to Pickathon, which is pretty neat. There's some runners up for getting Saturday passes too. So there's multiple prizes. There's multiple ways to get a little bit of an extra benefit for your support of the station. So go ahead and check that out. It's pretty cool. And if, you know, there's all sorts of giving levels on there. If you give $250 towards the move, you get your name on a plaque in the new studio, which I think is pretty cool. So something to think about. All right, we're going to get on to the music. You did not hear me come on the air to talk about my job. You are, you know, listening because you like X-Ray, because we play great music. I got some new music here in this block. This is a track called Several Got Away. It's by a band you know. It's called by Dinosaur Jr. It's new music from them here on X-Ray.

Hey, you're tuned into X-Ray FM. Right now we're listening to the sounds of the whales. This is the three whale trip. A little buffer because I had to navigate some, you know, it's a lot to be on the radio. It's a lot to do live radio. And it sometimes things go a little sideways and you forget the type of thing in wrong. And then you're listening to some whales while you figure it out. Just to peel back the curtains a little bit, let you know what's going on. But, you know, if you're curious, X-Ray has shut down our studio for the time being. So when you hear somebody like Ross live, you hear somebody like myself that's live right now, we're doing it from our house. And we're kind of like cobbling together stuff to make it work. So bear with us a little bit. It's kind of like going back to the COVID days in some ways. That's kind of how the station operated for about a year in 2020 into 2021. So we got that muscle, which is cool. But yeah, we're trying our best to do some fun and exciting live radio in the interim. So I hope you're enjoying it as I come at you live from my house. We just heard a track called Voyager by PJ Harvey. That's a new PJ Harvey single. I really liked that song. I thought that was really cool when I found it. It immediately hit me with this idea of space, and then I lurked a little bit more into it, and it says that Harvey developed the song from a draft of her next album, adopting the voice of the NASA probe Voyager 2 to match the theme of spaceman Brian Cox's emergence tour. So I guess they're working together on that. And it was recorded with a full orchestra at Miraval Studios. Interesting. I thought it was really cool. Before that, we heard the new Phoebe Bridgers track, Lost Boys. We did Freedom at 21 by Jack White off of his 2012 Blunderbuss record. Prior to that, a little celebration of Jack White's birthday, which was yesterday, I believe. So we don't just commemorate when people pass. Here on X-Ray, we commemorate their birthdays, too. So there you go. I've got more new music plus some anniversaries coming up in this next block here, so stay tuned. Thanks for listening to X-Ray. Here's new music from the Thermals. 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

In John Carpenter's 1980s supernatural horror classic, the coastal town of Antonio Bay is haunted by the vengeful, glowing ghosts of shipwrecked lepers. As the town celebrates its centenary, I don't know how to say that word, a mysterious fog rolls in, unleashing the undead sailors who have returned to claim the lives of the founder's descendants. That is the synopsis for 1980 The Fog by John Carpenter. It has absolutely nothing to do with what I'm going to say. But my name is Bijou Cohn, and I'm calling on all the freaks, the queers, the misfits, the rejects, the goths, the punks, the good time havers. I hope to see you tomorrow night at Coffin Club. We will be down in the Dirty Dungeon playing music for you with Non-Binary Girlfriend and also Kai Alive. Afterwards, there's some sort of dance party. I'm gonna shake it. Will you be shaking it with me? Coffin Club tomorrow. My name's Bijou. Hope to see you there.

0: How do you like that, boys? A copper. And we went for it. I went for it. Treated him like a kid brother. And I was going to split 50-50 with a copper. Maybe they're waiting to pin a medal on it.
1: Come on, get up. Get your hands up.
0: Yeah, that's it. A nice gold medal for the copper. Only maybe he's going to get it sooner than he thinks.

Okay, you're listening to X-Ray FM. Thanks so much for tuning in. Dealing with my music choices. Hey, we just heard Swelling Itchy Brain by Devo off the Live in New York 1980 release. Prior to that was Party Out of Bounds by the B-52s off their Wild Planet LP. You knew that, though. I know you do, or you did. I played those two because they're touring together. And they're only playing a handful of shows on that tour. And Ridgefield, Washington is one of them. So, letting you know. I'm not going to talk too much more about that, but that was the thought behind those selections. Prior to that, we heard The Seer by Big Country. That was a 1986 release, so we're doing a little 40-year throwback. And yes, that was Kate Bush on that track also with Big Country. Prior to that, we did White Heat by Madonna off of her 1986 release, True Blue. And we slipped in a little Bijou Cone with Don't right there. Bijou Cone is playing The Coffin tomorrow night, along with Non-Binary Girlfriend and Kai Alive. And if you'd like to go, A, you could buy tickets. You could show up and go. But if you want to feel super cool about it, we're giving away tickets also. So you can text in 971-220-5979 right now through the end of the show. Basically, every time you hear me talk about this. And you could get on the guest list with you and a friend. So text me, 971-220-5979 to get into that Bijou Cone, Non-Binary Girlfriend, Kai Alive show. It's tomorrow night at The Coffin. We did hear one